0: I'm meteorologist Regina Kuhl. For more, check KRVN.com. Right now, it's 77 degrees.
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2: 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The six student athletes in the class combined for 21 All-America accolades, three individual NCAA titles, and 17 national championships. Coach Cook is the seventh coach inducted. The class will be inducted on October 2nd and be recognized on the 3rd during the football game against Maryland. For more information, visit Huskers.com. Another Husker news, Nebraska women's basketball announced their non-conference slate today. The 11-game non-con schedule features a battle against Texas A&M at PBA, among other games against Cal, Kansas, and North Dakota. For more information, visit Huskers.com or ask Matt Coatney. Finally, Husker men's golf coach Judd Cornell received a 3-year contract extension today. Cornell coached the Huskers to a school record 285.18 team stroke average and an 8th place finish at the 18-team conference championship this past season. 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
3: Back right swing by Kennedy Martin, dug by Berg, and she can do it all. 23-13 Huskers right side swing. Virginia Adriano! Kaboom! Putting dents in the rec hall deck. It's 24-13.
4: Prince will come out and take it with 14 seconds to go. Huskers trailing by 2. Prince against Sellers, who has 4 fouls. He'll take a 3. You betcha! A CBA 3 for Brick to give Nebraska the lead. I said you want Brick Prince taking the shot, and she did it. She's got 22. And the Huskers have the lead in Seattle.
5: Nebraska 9, Oklahoma State 1, bottom of the 5th. Runner at first, 2 outs, Jordy Fromm with a 1-2. Godwin swings, and they appeal to first, they roll, she went around. Strike 3, and Nebraska is going to the Women's College World Series in 2026.
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6: Welcome in. Hour number 2 of Sports Nightly, final live hour of the week. We'll have a best of tomorrow. It's going to be a football game against Oklahoma in 1988. So we'll play that tomorrow, best of. We'll have best of Fridays throughout the summer, a chance for you to catch up on some of the Husker games of recent and a vintage, a little bit, older Husker radio games, and hear you, you got a chance to hear some of the broadcasts from different eras of the Huskers. So we'll continue the best of series throughout the summer. Did see this, Coat. Rhonda Revelle just tweeted out, but it's about like 5 hours ago, which makes me think that there's more news coming in the transfer portal. Says it's a great day to be a Husker.
7: Yeah.
6: With about 10 different red balloons.
7: Don't you love those tweets from coaches?
6: Coaches are big on that now.
7: Yeah, it's a way that they can honor who they've signed without, blowing it or doing something illegal. And it's a great day to be a Husker softball fan, because who wouldn't want to come play for Nebraska right now after seeing what they did in the College World Series? So I know saw a picture of Diane Miller and Rhonda Revelle at a professional softball game last night both the Camenson sisters. So fun time to follow Husker softball.
6: Athletes Unlimited is underway. Their season of the main professional softball league, which you see a lot of the athletes that just finished up the World Series that got drafted in that. Nigeri Kennedy, who's the high-priced pitcher, was the high-priced pitcher for Texas Tech, had a mini holdout in that league, but she is pitching now for the AUSL, which has had a lot of fun.

0: funding and continue to move the sport forward. I think that was the one area when I would cover softball that would be tough, because you would see the elite of the elite of where I called games, and they're signing autographs, and you go from that to essentially some of these professional leagues that have no financial backing. Yeah. You're playing on a backfield somewhere. They're not televised. There's no radio. There's no real way to follow some of these athletes post-career, and that I think that has really changed for the better now with this AUSL, and there's been so many leagues throughout the years that fragmented softball professionally. Now it's a central location that if you're the elite of the elite, that's where you're going
1: to
0: end up.
1: There have been so many great softball players that no one ever got to see professionally. I remember back in the 1990s when I was still living in Springfield, Missouri, I got asked to umpire a traveling barnstorming professional team that had Lori Stoll, who was the national pitcher of the year for Texas A&M. And I got to be behind home plate catch or calling balls and strikes for her. And I got to thinking, it's just unfair that here's this great talent that it all just ends, and not a way for her to monetize that. Cat Osterman is another person, the great pitcher from Texas, that, you know, what could have been if there would have been what we're seeing now is still the genesis, I think, of professional softball. And we've talked about Taylor Edwards in the Hall of Fame. She's been a very instrumental, as has Tatum Edwards, in professional softball in various ways through the years.
0: Yeah, I mentioned earlier I got a chance to call one Taylor Edwards game when she was with the national team and playing in Gainesville, part of a tour. Remember Monica Abbott and Kat Osterman were on that team?
1: Oh,
0: and
1: wow.
0: They would just blow away batters. Oh. It was just, imagine, those are two of the greatest of all time.
1: Yeah, Kat Osterman was involved in the huge softball complex that isn't used there anymore in Bellevue. But she was really big into getting that facility off the ground. Boy, I could sit here and talk softball with you.
0: Yeah.
1: This is used to just be Nate Rohr on this network that I could have a decent softball conversation.
0: How about
1: with.
0: The year for Nate and his opportunity to get back to OKC? So a lot of great stuff there. Hopefully some news on the way with softball. Again, want to remind you, we had Dr. Susan Elza on the show in the first hour if you missed it. She came on to talk a lot about this weekend, the Red Sea Rising event. It's a huge recruiting weekend. You have the cream of the crop of recruiting that'll be here as part of a 7-on-7 event, the second ever Battle of the Boneyard. Tickets are free. I think they had about 7,300 tickets that have already been claimed, but they're hoping to get over 10,000. Perhaps maybe 15,000, a very special announcement at the end of this event. But you are going to see some really, really good stuff. Also, the first ever big men camp is going to be here, too, during that time. But the gates open at 6 o'clock. First 500 fans will get a free T-shirt presented by Adidas. There's, as a fan, the one thing that they get fired up more than anything is a free T-shirt. Like, you bring out that T-shirt cannon, forget about it.
1: You know, through the years, Husker women's basketball usually does a You Betcha t-shirt night.
0: Really? Can I get one of those, by the way?
1: Well, you know, this is my point, is that people want those t-shirts so badly, and then when they don't have them, well, they start jumping ugly. So
0: you got to get there early.
1: So you, for this 7-on-7 camp, get in there, make sure you get a t-shirt. You're going to be mad if you don't get a t-shirt.
0: I'm serious. I want that t-shirt. I want it for my office. Hang it up, a You Betcha t-shirt. Can you have one?
1: I probably can. What size do you wear?
0: You can DM me. Medium.
1: Yeah, we'll make that happen.
0: No, I want that to happen. By the way, there was the Protect College Sports Act, that bill. There's some big news today. So it passed through the Senate Commerce Committee 19-9. So now it's going to head to the Senate floor. And there's some big things here that I think one of the biggest things that has come out of it is the anti-expansion provision, which clearly the SEC and the Big Ten are against and the others are not. The provision at first only targeted the SEC and the Big Ten, now applies to leagues earning at least $700 million in revenue, down from $1 billion. So it now incorporates the ACC and the Big 12. So there's some clear pushback from the SEC and the Big Ten, because I think what this bill, of course, it wants to create more of a level playing field, especially at the Power Four level, because you have the SEC and the Big Tens, you have the haves and the have-nots, and the Big Ten and the SEC are the haves. This bill would shrink that gap financially in a lot of big ways. It's going to make things a lot more even. I don't necessarily think the SEC and the Big Ten, there's certain things about this bill that are good for the game, and I think the SEC and the Big Ten agree with, but the anti-expansion provision on there is one thing that I think SEC and the Big Ten are not going to bite at.
1: Well, if I'm the ACC, maybe I like it, because there's been a lot of noise that schools like Stanford and Cal, if the reconstituted Pac-12 becomes anything, they might want to go back and buy themselves back out of that. So I don't know if the ACC would be behind this either. I think a lot of individual schools are in favor of this because it's something.
0: Yeah.
1: Something's better than nothing. I think there's going to be a lot of lobbying, and believe me, Greg Sankey and the Big Ten have enough money to get lobbyists to come in and try and rework that bill that would be more advantageous to the Big Ten and the SEC. What you would hate to see from my chair is that those two big leagues decide to branch off to not be part of that, if they can somehow, if they don't get the bill to recognize those as the two major conferences, bears watching. Because I don't think the way the bill is written now is going to be, if it passes in its final form. I think there's going to be a lot of healthy debate, and that certainly, I don't think it'll stay written as it is now, but I agree with the concept of at least something might be happening.
0: Yeah.
1: Because right now, especially college football, we are in the wild, wild west.
0: It's
1: not good.
0: It's impossible if you're a head coach or if you're a GM. That's why GMs make so much money now in football front offices, because of all that you have to deal with and how things change from, I mean, you heard Matt Rhule talk about, I think it was in October, having the money necessary for Nebraska to build a roster to be competitive, but that changed 2 months later,
1: yeah.
0: Right? What it took to be competitive. And there's rumors, whether you believe it or not, of $50 million rosters. I don't think Nebraska's in that territory, but if you
1: want to... I think Ohio State is.
0: Yeah, Texas.
1: That's been proven, I think. And that $50 million is going to be $70 million if nothing changes here very soon. And you're going to have to be able to keep up with the Joneses. And it's just a different world we're in.
0: Yeah, so today was a markup session, sort of a follow-up session to start to amend certain things that are in this act. And a couple of bullet points that came out. Ross Dellinger tweeted this out. He said lawmakers filed dozens of proposed amendments to this act. And that was today, the markup session. A few of them prohibiting colleges from partnering with private equity firms, which we've seen a little bit more of, which can be going down a real dangerous path, to make the anti-expansion provision apply to all leagues, not just the SEC and the Big Ten. I think there's a few schools, whether it's FSU or Clemson, I think those are two schools that we've been watching for a long time.
1: A long time.
0: Would the SEC make a move for a Clemson? I think FSU there's been rumblings there for a while that nothing's ever really popped there with the Seminoles leaving the ACC. Those two schools have not been happy with the ACC for a long time. I mean, we know the stories that came out a couple of years ago about Florida State wanting to bolt and the amount of money they would have to pay.
1: Yeah, the exit fee was prohibitive.
0: I mean, it was massive.
1: Massive exit fee, yeah.
0: And including basketball coaches, football coaches from leaving their team before that team's season has ended, essentially the Lane Kiffin provision. So right. That would not just apply for football coaches, but it would include basketball coaches. Change the revenue share cap to 50%. It's currently at 22%. It's going up incrementally as we go each year. Also, only apply the one-time transfer limitation to men's basketball and football players in Power Four leagues. So I guess that would allow a little more freedom for the Olympic sports to bounce around. And these are different politicians that are throwing in their revisions that, again, this has to get through the Senate still. There's a lot of markups that are going to take place, and it's going to change a lot over time. Again, you have to I would assume you have to get the SEC and the Big Ten on board before this is there's any sort of true government intervention that you put this into law. Clarifies athletes are not employees and requires, I don't even want to read this one because I think it has too much political implication. I don't even want to get into that. But lowers the membership requirement to pool media rights from 75.

0: 5% to 70% of FBS schools. I think that's another big one, too.
1: It's a huge one.
0: Yeah. That's a massive one for the Big Two, is pooling media rights, which what you see in the NBA, the NFL, right? You're on, you have a collection of, you can play on Fox, CBS, and it's not as kind of split up. So that's the one that I could see with the anti-expansion, along with pooling of media rights, where the Big Two are going to say, again, you're limiting my earning power.
1: Especially when the Big Ten Conference owns, or Fox owns, you know, the Big Ten Network 51% or whatever it is. That gets real messy. Real messy if that goes through.
0: Yeah. Ensures non-participating schools and conferences are not held liable if they decline to pool media rights as well. So just a few provisions that are out there. Senator Ted Cruz has been heading up this bill. He thinks that this could happen as soon as July to get it through the Senate, and he thinks it could be potentially something that can be put into law before the school year, which is incredibly ambitious. I don't think we're heading.
1: Yeah, I don't think there's any possible way.
0: I think we will have 5 for 5 probably sooner rather than later. I think there's the reality of 5 for 5 could be a thing before the start of the next school year, but a complete overhaul of college athletics. Look, it's something that we need, but the SEC and the Big Ten, they have a clear advantage on the market of college sports, a competitive advantage because financially they're ahead of the Big 12 and the ACC, whether it's media rights, etc. So you're taking away their superpower with mm-hmm. this bill, which is their advantage in their finances and the athletes they're able to get and their resources. So I'm sure if you look at the Big Ten and the SEC, they're going to have to come a long way to agree to this.
1: It is going to be tough when you look at a Big Ten and an SEC and you're comparing schools like Ohio State, Nebraska, Michigan, Georgia, Texas, Oklahoma, and comparing them to a Big 12, which now has Central Florida. And for all you Central Florida fans who are tuned in now, don't yell at me, but there's a difference in academic prestige. There's a difference in their administration, their resources, and it's a real problem.
0: Yeah. So I think some of the real banner things they're looking at is limiting transfers. 5 for 5 is a part of this as well. Having some sort of hard cap on what you'd pay for with guys with NIL, the Lane Kiffin rule, coaches leaving before seasons ended, pooling TV media rights, ending potential talk and possibilities of a Super League. I think those are the main topics that this bill is going to try to attack. But we're all in agreement that something has to change, but everyone's got to be on board.
1: Trying to get all the entities on board here. What the sport really needs is a czar. They need
0: sure.
1: a strong commissioner who...
0: Matt Coatney?
1: Yeah, it's the last job I would ever want. But you
0: take
1: know,
0: it right out of retirement.
1: A strong voice who, and people have got to want to be governed, and that isn't where we are right now.
0: Yeah, it's the NCAA has no teeth. You have to have somebody who has a little bit of teeth to be able to govern what's going on, which, like you said at the start of this segment, is the Wild Wild West. 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We're going to head into Matt Coatney's wheelhouse next. I mean, everything's his wheelhouse, but we did get the non-conference schedule, yeah. which Camden outlined, for women's basketball. We're going to run through some of the interesting headlines out of that, and we'll touch on what you've liked so far with the offseason for women's basketball and Amy Williams' squad. That's coming up next here on the show.
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8: 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Kyle and Code, Kyle Crooks, Matt Coatney, here, our final live show of the week. And then we'll have a best of tomorrow, the 1988 football game, the Huskers and the Oklahoma Sooners. So we'll have that tomorrow starting at 6 o'clock Central Time. Following your Cardinals, Coatney has his St. Louis shirt on right now. I noticed, that was the first thing I noticed, your Cards are trailing, correct, to the Royals?
9: They're drowning.
8: Right now?
9: I wouldn't say they're trailing. they're drowning right now. They had a 2-0 lead, then it was 2-1, and it was 7-2. And our bullpen is doing a good job of starting a fire when one doesn't exist. But I'm not bitter.
8: Love a bad bullpen. It really makes the season feel nice and short, doesn't it?
9: Yeah. It's terrible.
8: By the way, Sam texted in. Today is his 17th birthday. He wanted to say a big thank you to the radio team who we inspire him, which is a scary thought.
9: Sam, but happy birthday to you.
8: Amy Sharp's going to show him around the booth sometime soon here. So Sam's been in touch in the past, and happy 17th birthday to you, Sam. He says, go Big Red, and thanks for always setting the standard for Husker broadcasting. I guess that goes for all of us. So
9: we have a pretty deep bullpen. Speaking of bullpens, I would put...
8: Does our bullpen drown like the Cardinals' bullpen?
9: Well, nobody drowns like the Cardinals. Well, I have not went off on Ryan Stanek like I did Brett Cecil. Those of you who follow me on social media know for 4 years I abused Brett Cecil in his 4-year, $26 million contract. Because he was brought in to

0: to get left-handed hitters out, so he'd face one hitter and give up a grand slam every time. And anyway, I could go on and on and on. I've not went to Brett Cecil fame yet, but Stanek's on deck.
1: He's getting there.
0: O'Brien is close. Grisepo is close. Yeah, the whole bullpen stinks.
1: We had when I was doing minor league baseball. We'll get to the women's basketball non-conference schedule here in a second. When I was doing minor league baseball, a double A for the Marlins, we had a reliever by the name of Kyle Barraclough, who was traded to the Cardinals that year, and he was filthy in double A.
0: At that level, he was. And I had really wanted to see him. He was one of those tweeners, too good for the minor leagues and not good enough for Major League Baseball. If you can't make it in the Cardinals bullpen, you got problems. That's what I'll say.
1: Well, how about we don't have many problems when it comes to women's basketball, because we got our non-conference schedule, a lot of excitement. I know you're fired up. Season's going to start November 2nd against San Jose State, home games against Western Illinois, North Carolina A&T, but there's a trio of real notable games. I think that probably four notable games that really stick out to me. But you have Kansas in the Pentagon. You have the Creighton game on the road in Omaha. You're going to have a neutral site game in the Chase Center in San Francisco against Cal. But you also have a game against Texas A&M as well, which will be a part of a home-and-home series. So you have some really, really good non-conference opponents and some pretty notable ones.
0: And we've already talked a little bit a couple of weeks ago when the Texas A&M date was announced. Depending on what volleyball does, the Huskers might move that to the Devaney Center if volleyball ends up playing in Pinnacle Bank Arena. Yeah. I am so excited about that Cal game because San Francisco is my favorite city in the world. They're going to play it at the Chase Center.
1: It's a fairly brand new arena.
0: Yeah, it's where the Warriors and the Valkyries play NBA and WNBA. Do not overlook the Western Illinois game on November 7th. That's the defending Ohio Valley Conference champs. That is going to be potentially a great net evaluation tool game for Nebraska. Kansas at the Pentagon. Brandon Schneider, I want to say he's been down in Lawrence for about 10 years, always has a team that is tough to deal with. So that'll be great. The Creighton game is on November 21st. Yeah. The same day Husker football plays Ohio State. So we don't have game times for any of these, and that'll have to be fleshed out. Creighton was down last year because they lost seven seniors, I think is what they lost. They've got the Gesser twins back and several other people. So Creighton will be much improved this year playing in the Big East. So you're looking at three Power Four schools and one Big East school and a defending conference champion. That's a real schedule for non-conference, because with the Big Ten schedule Nebraska has, you have to find wins in the non-conference. You've got, I thought last year Amy Williams and her general manager Amanda Hart did a great job of structuring the non-conference schedule. So when Nebraska hit the Big Ten schedule, they were in the top 15 in the net evaluation tool rankings. If you want to make the postseason, you need to be on the radar early in the net. And I think this schedule really set up for Nebraska. Cal's got four starters back. The only player they lost in the transfer portal was the old name team Puff Morris, was transferred, I think, to Georgia. But they've got four players back. That's going to be a superior game, and it'll be interesting to see that. Texas A&M, always tough. The games that Nebraska had against when Gary Blair was the head coach of Texas A&M here,
1: did he ever throw candy at you in the pregame?
0: I'll tell you about Gary Blair. Gary Blair, along with Joe McEwen at Northwestern, some of the coaches who break all tradition, come out and talk to me before the game. They come find me.
1: Yeah,
0: Gary Blair has given me more Tootsie Rolls.
1: That's his thing. So Gary Blair, long time, he was a national champion at A&M. He would just throw out candy before the games.
0: Yeah, he would talk to me. My favorite Gary Blair story is we went down there when he was just getting it going, and we had to play Chelsea Obrey, who was the captain of the Canadian national team. We had to play her at the three due to injury. And we beat Texas A&M. Gary Blair gets on the bus. You ever seen an opposing coach get on your bus after a game? But this is Gary Blair. He gets on the bus, and we're all just mesmerized. Like, what is this coach doing? And he says, congratulations to y'all. You deserve the win. And I bet you all think that your Canadian was a player of the game, but I hope you all recognize that it's your point guard is the reason you won, and every one of you needs to go buy Gina Johansson a cheeseburger. Have a safe trip back. And we all looked at each other like, did I make that up? That's, Gary Blair is a dandy.
1: He's one of one.
0: He used to go through College Station and hand out Tootsie Rolls door to door like he was trying to sell newspaper subscriptions. Yeah. He told me those stories. If all I ever did was get to know Gary Blair in my women's basketball career, I had a great life.
1: Yeah, I'm looking at the Big Ten schedule too, Coach. I mean, the Big Ten obviously is an elite women's basketball league.
0: Oh boy, yeah.
1: You'll play Iowa twice, right? But Michigan, Ohio State is an elite team. You look at Maryland, of course, always a good program.
0: Great,
1: but
0: yeah.
1: USC gets Juju Watkins back this year. UCLA is losing a lot off their national championship team. But I would imagine that they have some cachet.
0: Yeah. That the Huskers will go to Los Angeles and play USC and UCLA on the same trip. That's going to be a tough trip. The Huskers have to go to the East Coast and play Maryland and Rutgers.
1: Yep.
0: And I imagine that might be the same trip. If you'd have told me 30 years ago that the Huskers would basically be playing a conference schedule with trips that the NBA wouldn't even
1: New have. Jersey and Southern California.
0: You know, I mean, but it's just that's the world we live in now. I look at the schedule and talking about this non-conference schedule that came out today, if people look at Mount St. Mary's and go, why is Nebraska playing that? You can't play Kansas all the time. You know, you can't play Cal every game. You got to schedule some mid-majors in there. And I get down to, you know, the postseason has expanded now for the NCAA tournament. It really puts pressure on coaches to make that postseason NCAA tournament now.
1: Yeah,
0: with the play-in games, and I really the amount of a thought that goes into the schedule, I think fans would be astonished how much thought you know you're going to play Creighton, okay, and there's some games that you've scheduled years in advance, but we're not just playing teams for the heck of it. Jeff Griesch gets involved in this to take a look at who have they got coming back. You know, are you playing a team? Okay, like Cal has got four starters coming back, but arguably their best player isn't. Okay, so that's a consideration. What's the strength of schedule that Texas A&M is going to have at the end of the year? Well, playing in the tough SEC, when you play Texas A&M, you are going to get the benefit of their strength of schedule. Same thing with Kansas.
1: Yeah.
0: Same thing with Western Illinois. You have to think that their strength of schedule will be good enough. So I applaud Amy Williams and Amanda Hart and Jeff Griesch, because in the days of the transfer portal, it's hard to know who is your opponent going to have. You know, and Nebraska is going to have a team next year, I think, that can compete with anybody if Natalie Potts is healthy.
1: Yeah.
0: You know, bringing in Copel as a freshman. Ava Miles, I think, is flying under the radar. She's going to be a tremendous guard. But bringing in Destin Noyan from Indiana, who absolutely destroyed Nebraska in the Big Ten tournament loss to Indiana, upgrades Nebraska's ability to hit the glass. So this is going to be a much better rebounding team, and it's going to have to be to go with that schedule.
1: Yeah, no doubt about it. Coming up next, by the way, I'm going to ask you a question. I think I know what the answer is going to be. I think you're going to explode like Mount Vesuvius. You're going to be angry because you mentioned something in this segment that I want to get your opinion on.
0: Okay.
1: Also, I think we're going to do Joke of the Week next, and it's Matt Cotney's responsibility for Joke of the Week this week.
0: I'm ready.
1: And we got the drums and the hi-hat, and we got everything ready for the punchline. We'll go to the chat. You can text in what your rating of the joke is, 1 through 10, 402-413-2400. We've had some duds the last couple weeks. Camden, there were crickets in this studio the last time Camden told his joke
0: boy
1: a week ago.
0: Well, so I've got a small bar to step over there.
1: Yes, you have very small.
0: Okay.
1: Very small. So, yeah, it's time to save Joke of the Week before Jess puts a chair to the back of the head of the segment once again. That's coming up next, Joke of the Week, and would we see Matt Cotney explode after what I'm about to ask him?
0: Oh,
1: that's
0: boy.
1: Next. Come on back, find out.
0: All right.
1: Husker fans, football season is right around the corner. 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
1: 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Kyle and Coat, Kyle Crooks, Matt Coatney, final live show of the week. Tomorrow we'll have our best of series. We'll continue. And I posed this before. I said I was going to ask Coatney something that was going to make him angry. At least I think.
0: Okay.
1: But you mentioned NCAA tournament expansion from 68 to 76. Does that make you beyond angry?
0: No.
1: Really?
0: Jeff Griesch and I, and I've brought this up to many coaches, and they get angry at me. I say –

0: There's five arenas. You can do this in Vegas. You can have quadruple buys if you want to and play it 24 hours a day. So seed 353 will take on seed 74.
1: Who's on that selection? Who's putting together that bracket? I guess there's no selection committee because everyone makes
0: it. And go right off the net evaluation tool.
1: Okay.
0: That makes sense. Everybody loves the net evaluation tool. That's your seed. The bracket is done. Play it in Vegas. And you could sell it. You telling me there's not people who wouldn't stay up till 3 in the morning to watch an NCAA tournament? And then there's no more, oh, we got hosed because we didn't make the NCAA tournament. Nobody likes my idea. Well, put everybody in it. Well, put in 250 teams if you don't want to put in UMass Lowell, okay? I mean, so no, you're not making me upset.
1: Wow.
0: I think the tournament should be a lot bigger, and I think it should all be in a place like Vegas that has – it's easy to get to. They have lots of facilities. So I've been in championing – put everybody in it.
1: So that's the exact opposite of what I thought your reaction was going to be. You in turn said put everybody in the tournament.
0: So play it out. And so can you imagine if seed 358 won their first two games and people are like, hey, who is UMass Lowell? We haven't even heard of them. And yeah, you know, all those SWAC teams get in and it would help their budgets. And you're telling me there's not a TV network that wouldn't want to put that on, you know, like ESPN, the Ocho.
1: There's a better chance of me becoming a billionaire than that ever
0: I know
1: happening.
0: That when I talk to coaches about it, they look at me like I peed on their shoe. They don't like that idea at all.
1: It's now time. It is now time for what we look forward to most every single week. I go to sleep every night thinking about this point of the week every night. And it's joke of the week. Dennis already chimes in an early score of 5.5. So there's not a whole lot of positivity out there. That's how much Camden ruined this segment.
0: Whoa.
1: Last week.
0: Wow.
1: So it is now time. I'll do a little bit of a drum roll here for Matt Coatney's joke of the week.
0: Okay, so a couple of things here. I was told to try and get B jokes
1: for Art in L.A.
0: for our dear friend Art in L.A. And as I pointed out in hour one, I am now a father emeritus as a very new 3-week grandfather. So these are what I would call dad jokes.
1: That fits right in.
0: And so I feel pretty confident that these will either get groans or applause or both. So let's start with my first B joke. I'll set it up that a duck walks into a bar and buys everybody around. He tells the bartender, put it on my bill.
1: I love that. Fantastic. Do we have the hi-hat? Thank you.
0: Thank you. I appreciate
1: it. So
0: that
1: we can have a score of that, and then we'll get the scores as we go. You can continue. You have multiple jokes.
0: I have three.
1: You've come prepared.
0: I have three. The next one, I wanted an international joke with the World Cup going on right now. So, y'all stay with me. If this goes over anybody's head, I'll be disappointed. A cheese factory exploded in France. Debris is everywhere. I got a groan for the back out of that.
1: I only started listening on the back half because Art in L.A. actually chimed in. So I was reading his text message, by the way, and your jokes are making his week. By the way,
0: if I can make Arts Week, it has been a great month, is what I'll say.
1: So you have one more joke, right?
0: I have one. So you didn't even hear that joke.
1: No, I didn't. You want to say that one again?
0: Okay. Well, okay, we can do that in radio. We can just edit this out. In 3, 2, 1,
1: go.
0: A cheese factory exploded in France. Debris is everywhere.
1: That's fantastic.
0: Yeah.
1: Not a big Brie fan.
0: Yeah.
1: But yeah, so
0: you're
1: like
0: a fan of France.
1: Sure. I've never been.
0: We'll go with that. And finally, and again, the checkpoint here for Art in L.A. is B jokes. I met my wife working at the glue factory. We bonded immediately. Thank you.
1: I like that. Bonded.
0: I appreciate it. Tip your server. Good night, everybody.
1: I think he revived the segment.
0: I think you guys
1: Coatney,
0: are right.
2: The three jokes definitely help, right?
0: Back
1: three
0: row.
1: Jokes.
0: You have to come in. You got to. Go big or go home.
1: So Art in L.A. said, Matt, you're the man. Had a rough week, so he needed a great joke from his two favorite, Kyle and Matt.

0: Matt. Well, perfect 10 for Matt. Kyle and the bee joke. I officially love joke of the week. And he said, oh my God, love you, Matt. Thank you. So Crypto gives you a perfect 10 because you're the GOAT. Husker and Hanover, 8. Those are a few of the...
1: Crypto King, always a perfect 10. Yeah, because he is a thank you, Crypto King. Yeah.
0: So this is all positives.
1: So if I save the segment, so Jess isn't going to come in and try and blow it up, you don't think?
0: That's what she does. Look, that's what she's going to do. By the way, Jason and Lincoln had said he loves your everybody gets in tournament idea. Love the national championship tourney you proposed. You might be the only one, Jason. Dennis, boy, they're flying in. We're going to take a quick break. We're going to come back. We're going to get to all these ratings because people are the joke of the week's never been hotter. So come on back. Final segment next.
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0: The buzz, no pun intended, with the beat jokes.
1: Okay.
0: It's never been hotter.
1: I'm
0: Joke
1: happy.
0: Of the week is back. Kyle Crooks, okay. Matt Coney, final segment. Okay. Getting some ratings in here. Dennis, 7.5 for the first, 6.0 for the second, 8.0 for the third. Carol, least an 8.0 on all three.
1: Hey.
0: We mentioned Crypto saying Matt delivers. We have somebody on the text line also mentioned that... loves your tournament idea.
1: Yes.
0: Has been saying it for several years. Let them all in. Cut out, I think, the last four. It kind of gets a little cloudy in the back end of that text. But he signs off on the text by saying, you betcha.
1: Yes.
0: So, by the way, I'm going to hold you to it. I want that shirt.
1: Yeah.
0: I want to hang it up in my office. Get it signed.
1: We'll make that happen.
0: Make it happen. The You Betcha t-shirt. So we're probably going to have you back at some point to host this show. Summer.
1: Yeah, I hope so. I think I have been part of this show every summer since 1999, I think, probably.
0: 1999, huh?
1: 1999 was my first year on this network. Whatever it was Pinnacle Sports Network back in the day. So, yeah, this is summer feels like home to me here.
0: Yeah, and
9: gets you away from retirement life a little bit until once it's football season, it's go, go, go for you.
1: It's very much go, go, go. Yeah. Football season is, you know, I'm sure you get this. People say, how long does it take you to prepare for a football broadcast? And I say 365 days. And they're like, what? And it really, there's not a day that goes by where you're not engaged in social media headline issues of the day. But once we get to middle of August, then it's go time around here.
9: Yeah. You'll have fall camp. We'll start August 5th, by the way. So, and then exactly 30 days later, you're going to have the start of a new season with Ohio. And then we mentioned the women's basketball schedule for you. Basketball is going to start on November 2nd. I'm sure there's going to be an exhibition before that. You're going to have fall camp. So you'll be at practices in September, October, leading up to the season.
1: Love going to practice. Love it.
9: So Amy Williams, that crew, I'm sure you're excited. That'll be, what is this, almost year like 30 for you to call women's hoops? You and Grace together just did year 25.
1: Yeah, so this will be my 28th year.
9: 28th year.
1: 28th for year you, on the women's basketball broadcast.
9: 26 for you and Grace together.
1: As the team. And we did games the first year, just not, we weren't the team. Yeah, and they still kept me around here. So,
9: you're the man when you're around for 25 plus years.
1: Yeah, and I'm the rookie compared to John Baylor and Kent Pavelka.
9: Yeah.
1: I mean, think about that. I mean, we were talking about the bullpen and with this network. You don't see this at any other school. Well, first of all, the fragmentation where you have a single play-by-play announcer for each sport. I mean, at Texas, Craig Way does everything.
9: Mm-hmm.
1: Men's and women's basketball, football, baseball. And we're pretty lucky, I think, here at the network that that we've got the amount of people we have here. I'm happy to be part of the team, and I'm glad I'm still kicking around here.
9: And there's an interest for everything. You look at the listenership; it's up there for everything from obviously football, men's, women's basketball, baseball, softball, volleyball. This was a lot of fun. I always love spending time with
1: you.
9: Are
1: we finished?
9: We only got less than a minute left.
1: Well, thank you for having me on, Kyle. It has been great having you part of our network. You fit in like a glove, and love doing this show with you.
9: Yeah, absolutely. Always good to have you here, and we'll have you back here soon, probably to host. If not, then we'll see you for kickoff on September 5th against Ohio, and then we'll be listening to Coat all year long on the Huskers Radio Network with Jeff Griesch. With women's basketball, always good to have Matt Coatney in studio. Huge thanks to Matt Mills, Camden Cohn, Christopher Sullivan Diaz, their help all week long. They put together segments throughout the week that we're going to continue throughout the summer. It's been a fun week of shows. Jessica Cootey is back on Monday with yours truly. We'll break down the weekend, and we'll talk you through the summer till football season. Thanks for tuning in.
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0: the case. I'm Lisa Lacera, Fox News. Vice President J.D. Vance says if Iran signs off on the deal, most U.S. troops will withdraw.
1: What we're saying is that we will withdraw troops to the pre-conflict level, meaning we're not going to keep a couple of extra aircraft carrier groups over there. The Iranians don't want that. Frankly, we don't want that either.
0: The Memorandum of Understanding provides a way for Iran to get billions of dollars in assets that had been frozen, relief from sanctions and economic development. Senate Democratic Leader Chuck Schumer slammed the agreement.
2: Everyone who bought Trump's book, The Art of the Deal, ought to ask him for a refund, because what Trump has done in Iran is the art of the disaster.
0: Vance is expected to travel to Switzerland for a formal signing ceremony. President Trump signed the agreement last night in France. Prosecutors are dismissing Arizona's fake elector case, but say the investigation is not over.
3: Arizona Attorney General Chris Mays dismissing the criminal case against allies of President Trump, including former Chief of Staff Mark Meadows and former New York City Mayor Rudy Giuliani, vowing to seek a new indictment. The defendants were charged with fraud and forgery, accused of conspiring to corrupt the 2020 presidential election result in Arizona by falsely claiming to be legitimate electors.
0: Fox's Christian Goodwin, a judge found prosecutors failed to present the original grand jury with the exact text of the law the defendants were accused of trying to break. The Obama Presidential Center opened today in Chicago. The former president saying the world becomes a more prosperous place.
4: When we encourage cooperation between nations, instead of trying to dominate and bully and squeeze every advantage just because we can.
0: The former president thanked Joe Biden and his wife Jill, saying they started as running mates and ended as family. America is listening to Fox News.
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0: Legal setback for families suing UPS following a deadly cargo plane crash last fall.
7: Attorneys for UPS want to move lawsuits out of Jefferson Circuit Court in Louisville, Kentucky, to federal court in Atlanta, arguing it is the principal place of business for the delivery giant. Attorneys representing five families who lost loved ones say progress in the case is now stalled and claim the company is deeply tied to Louisville through its cargo sorting operations at Louisville International Airport, known as Worldport, and other Kentucky operations. UPS Flight 2976 crashed just after takeoff last November. Three pilots and 12 people on the ground were killed. A federal judge will decide where the cases are heard. CJ Papa, Fox News.
0: Prison time for a former UK border official and a retired Hong Kong police officer after they were convicted of spying on dissidents and critics of China in Britain. Authorities said the men posed as police or intelligence officers to conduct surveillance and gather information about Hong Kong dissidents and pro-democracy supporters. China's embassy in the UK has called the case a political farce intended to support anti-China forces who had fled to Britain. Illinois scrapping mandatory driver's tests for some older drivers.
8: The Illinois Secretary of State's office calling age-based driver's tests outdated, ending the mandatory road test for drivers between the ages of 79 and 86. Under the new law that takes effect July 1st, the age at which Illinois drivers must take a behind-the-wheel test is 87. Illinois is currently the only state that requires a road test based solely on a driver's age. We're told the change shifts focus to a person's ability to drive safely rather than their age. That Illinois seniors have consistently proven that they're among the safest drivers on the road.
0: Fox's Jeff Manasso. Wall Street, the Dow added 72, the Nasdaq up 496. I'm Lisa Lacera. This is Fox News.
9: The Community Weather Watch calls for a low in the mid-50s, along with mostly clear skies. For Juneteenth, isolated showers and storms could see a few strong to severe storms, too, with a high around 81 and mostly sunny. Isolated activity continues into Friday night with partly cloudy skies, a low around 56. Showers and storms are likely for Saturday. We'll be watching for some strong to severe storms as well. A high in the upper 70s then, with mostly cloudy skies and gusty winds. Showers and storms continue into Saturday night with heavy rain possible. Cloudy skies expected, a low around 58. We'll still see rain showers and isolated storms for the day on Sunday, high in the mid-70s, with a mix of sun and clouds throughout the day. Areas of showers and storms will still be around into Sunday night, with mostly cloudy skies. Temperatures bottom out at 52. From the 880 Weather Center, I'm meteorologist Regina Kroll. For more, check KRVN.com. Right now, it's 76 degrees.
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11: This is Lee Habib, and this is Our American Stories. During John Wooden's 27 years at UCLA, he coached the Bruins to 4 undefeated seasons and a record 10 national championships. He was the first person inducted into the National Basketball Hall of Fame, both as a player and as a coach. And the NCAA and ESPN both named him the greatest coach of the 20th century. The story we are about to hear from Greg Hengler is told by John Wooden himself, his family, his friends, and his players. Here's John Wooden.
12: I grew up at Sutton, about 8 miles north of Martinsville, and we lived on a farm there. And what I think the person probably had most influence on me throughout were my mother and father, and particularly my father. He said, there's always time for play. That's after the chores and the studies are done, of course. He read to us every night. We didn't have electricity or running water or anything on the farm. And he would read poetry and scriptures to us every night. Just being born in Indiana in those years, and any young fellow is going to be interested in basketball, and it's just the natural thing. Dad tacked up an old tomato basket, and mother took an old cotton sock and filled it with rags, making it as round as it possibly could, and that's where I first started. I went to grade school there at Centerton.
13: My father, I think, is a man for whom the word gentleman was coined, because he truly was a gentleman. Something that he gave me when I graduated from a small country grade school at Centerton was a little card that had a creed of 7 points. The first one was, be true to yourself. The next point was, make each day your masterpiece. The third one was, help others. The fourth one was, make friendship a fine art. Another one was, build a shelter against a rainy day. Another one was, drink deeply from good books. Most important, the good book. And then the last point in this creed was, every day and every evening, pray for guidance and give thanks for your blessings.
12: My first year in high school, commuted on the interurban that ran from Indianapolis to Martinsville. And then we lost the farm after my freshman year, and we moved into Martinsville. I met the young lady, the only girl with whom I ever went with.
14: Here's John's daughter, Nancy.
15: My dad was very, very shy, worked on the farm. My mother was a city girl from Martinsville. She came out with some friends that had a car, and he was working in the field, and he wouldn't come over to the car. They kept motioning him over, and he was plowing, and he said he was dirty and sweaty and his overalls. And then when school started again, my mother made a beeline for him and said, you know, why didn't you come over? And he said, I wasn't cleaned up, and I was ashamed. And she said, you know, John Bob, is what she called him until they were in their 30s, I would never be ashamed of you. And he knew right then that that was for him.
14: In 1924, Martinsville built Indiana's largest high school gymnasium. It sat 5,228, 428 more than the population of the town. During basketball season, Coach Glenn Curtis established a policy of no dating and home by 8 p.m. for his players. Nelly countered by joining the pep band. Before every game, John winked at Nelly seated with her bandmates. She gave him an okay sign and he waved back at her. It was the beginning of a pre-game ritual that would last for half a century. While playing for legendary coach Ward Piggy Lambert at Purdue, John was a three-time All-American and won a national championship. After his senior season, John played a few professional basketball games for the Chicago Bruins. This was 25 years before the NBA, but was hesitant about their lucrative offers to play full-time. He sought advice from his coach at Purdue.
16: When I graduated from Purdue, I was offered a lot of money in those days, a lot of money to play semi-pro basketball with a traveling team. It'd just be traveling around all over playing games, and it was a lot of money. And I talked to Mr. Lambert, my coach. Piggy Lambert was a man of as high principles as anyone I've ever known. Very, very high principles. Told him about this. Oh, he says, that's a lot of money. And I, yes, yes. And he said, you going to take it? Oh, I said, what do you mean? He said, what'd you come to Purdue for? I said, to get an education, I think. Did you get it? And I said, well, I hope so. Well, he said, I wouldn't throw it away if I were you, but it's something you have to do yourself. But remember this, you can't play in dirt and not get dirty.
14: 2 days before John and Nellie's wedding, a bank failure claimed John's life savings of $909.25. Here's John and daughter Nancy.
16: Nellie and I were married in Indianapolis on August 8, 1932, and my brother and his girlfriend, who had a car, drove us up, and then they left.
15: My mother was very outgoing. My dad was very, very shy. And she encouraged him in high school to take a public speaking course because he just kind of always had his head down. And I think she was very instrumental in getting him to become less shy with people. They were totally opposites, so I think that's always a big attraction. Sometimes it works, sometimes it doesn't. But in this case, it worked beautifully.
14: A few weeks after their wedding, Nellie and John moved to Dayton, Kentucky, where he had taken a job as a high school English teacher, athletic director, and head coach of three sports, including football, which he had never played. When one surly player challenged Coach Wooden's authority, a brief physical altercation followed. John was immediately ashamed. John rehired the former football coach and turned all of his attention to basketball.
11: And what a story we're hearing, John Wooden's story. When we come back, more of this remarkable life story, the story of John Wooden, here on Our American Stories. 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
6: Nancy Ann Wooden arrived in March of 1934. But after 2 years in Dayton, John, Nellie, and Nancy moved to a new opportunity in South Bend, Indiana.
7: I don't think South Bend knew whether I'd be a good English teacher or not. They hoped from my background that I could maybe be a pretty good basketball and baseball coach. I wanted to be the best English teacher. I ran across a couple of things that made an impression on me. One of them is no written word, no oral plea can teach our youth what they should be, nor all the books on all the shelves. It's what the teachers are themselves. That made an impression on me.
6: John's school year was filled with teaching, coaching, and playing professional games on the weekends. But when America entered World War II in 1941, everything changed. Here's John and Nancy.
7: I enlisted, and probably the major disagreement that my dear wife and I had in all our years was that she didn't think I should have.
8: She was upset because Daddy enlisted without, and they always talked everything over, but in this particular thing, at this particular time, he just wanted to do that. I said so his son would never have to. And I can remember being very frightened.
6: In the aftermath of World War II, many young men went to college. John went back to his job in South Bend, but then his former high school coach, Glenn Curtis, recommended him for the head coaching position at Indiana State. After 11 years as a high school basketball coach, John and Nellie moved to Terre Haute in the summer of 1946. When Wooden held tryouts in October, the gymnasium overflowed with candidates. The team's record during the first season earned them an invitation to the NAIB tournament in Kansas City. That is, as long as they didn't bring Clarence Walker, the only black man on the team. Coach Wooden said his team would not play. Here's Kevin Walker and Indiana State players.
9: Our father's name was Clarence Jordan Walker, and his

0: Connection with John Wooden was he was a basketball player at Indiana State. Through the years of growing up, my father really never talked much about his days in college. However, it's this one day, I was a senior in high school, and we lost our regional championship basketball game. I was a little distraught about it, of course, and my father came up to me, said, "I got something I want you to see." And it was more of a diary that he kept on himself and the Indiana State basketball team and everything that they went through, everywhere that they had to go, where he could play, where he couldn't play, even to the point to places that he could not even go. And I started asking him questions about it. He would just say, you know, this is how it was back then. Every day was a different day, and every day has its own trouble. Well, John Wooden, from me reading that portion of the diary, told me about his character and his Christian discipleship, actually, where he would, if we don't take the whole, we're not going at all. And what I mean by the whole, his team, that was like his family, and not one was greater than the other.
1: When you became associated with Coach Wooden, why you were going to be one of his family.
2: He's one of my boys. So he would say, "No, we're not coming." We didn't see color. None of Wooden's teams ever saw color.
1: We would stop at a restaurant along the way, and somebody would refuse to allow him to eat with us.
3: And the manager says, "We don't feed people like this." So we all decided to leave. That's what we did.
0: I think the only thing that really kept his mind straight was his family and his faith in God. He was a God-fearing man, taught us and instilled Christian discipleship and stewardship within us as a family. Probably the most significant was just his desire to show all men are created equal.
4: The next year, the league changed the policy and Clarence Walker traveled with the team to Kansas City. There, he became the first black man to play in a postseason national collegiate basketball tournament. Wherever John went, his wife was always beside him. Here's a couple of Indiana State players and John's daughter, Nancy.
5: She was a pretty lady, feisty.
1: I think she was a feisty little Irish girl.
6: Feisty is a good word for her.
1: Coach Wooden said that Nellie was the most important thing in his life, and he feels that he would not have been anything without Nellie.
6: I'm asked many times about my family and growing up, and I continue to think and feel and say that I wish everyone would be as fortunate as I was to grow up in a family where my mother and dad loved each other and loved my brother Jim and I.
4: For many years, John Wooden had been contemplating the nature of success.
7: I wanted to come up with a different definition of success than Mr. Webster. I wanted to be more than just the material possessions or prestige. And my dad, I remember it, he tried to teach us that never cease trying to do the best you can do at whatever it is. And I'd more or less forgotten that. Probably it went in one ear and out the other in that time. And then I read a short verse that said, "At God's footstool to confess, a poor soul knelt and bowed his head. I failed," he cried. "The master said, thou didst thy best. That is success." From those, I coined my own definition of success in 1934. I choose to define it as peace of mind attained only through self-satisfaction in knowing you made the effort to do the best of which you're capable. And you're the only one that knows that, you know. Nobody else knows. You can fool others, but you can't fool yourself. And it's like character and reputation. Your character, you're the only one that knows your character. Your reputation is what you're perceived to be by others, but your character is what you really are.
4: Coach Wooden developed a teaching tool called the Pyramid of Success. It was not just for his players, but a goal for him to pursue as well. Coach Wooden's record at Indiana State caught the attention of several large universities, including the University of Minnesota Golden Gophers and the UCLA Bruins. John and Nelly's first choice was Minnesota, and he was ready to accept their promised offer, but their phone call was delayed by a snowstorm in Minneapolis. Here's John's colleague and friend, Tom Osborne.
8: Somehow, because of a communication issue, their offer got to him late, and he'd already told the people at UCLA he would go, when he probably would have preferred to go to Minnesota because it was in the Midwest. But he said, well, once he had given his word, that was it. So he went to UCLA, and you wonder in today's culture how many coaches would do that.
4: At UCLA, football was king. The basketball team had a losing record. They shared the space with the gymnastics team, and its seating was half the capacity of John Wooden's high school. But John Wooden focused on his opportunity. He told the Los Angeles Daily News, "No team is going to outrun or out-hustle the Bruins this season." Slated to finish last, UCLA captured the division championship in 1949. Here's UCLA players Keith Erickson, Marcus Johnson, Doug McIntosh, and daughter Nancy.
9: Even though I grew up in a little city called El Segundo, not too far from here, my horizons weren't real broad, so I had never even seen UCLA play. I'd never heard about Coach Wooden. He was just another coach when I got here, and nice little guy, and ran a pretty tight ship, and I was happy to be here.
10: He really taught us the basics in every facet of the game. It started with putting on your socks. And it's funny because I have a 12-year-old that I just had to, you know, re-instruct for the 20th time on how to tie his shoe. You know, his shoes always come loose during the game. Dude, tie your shoes up. So he started just tying them haphazard. I said, no. You got to start at the bottom, pull each shoestring up two at a time, tight, all the way to the top. And I thought about that. I didn't say it to him, but that's the way Coach Wooden taught us.
11: What a coach. What a story. When we continue, more of John Wooden's life story here on Our American Stories.
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22: The 880 Weather Watch calls for a low in the mid-50s, along with mostly clear skies. For Juneteenth, isolated showers and storms could see a few strong to severe storms, too, with a high around 81 and mostly sunny. Isolated activity continues into Friday night with partly cloudy skies, a low around 56. Showers and storms are likely for Saturday. We'll be watching for some strong to severe storms as well. A high in the upper 70s then, with mostly cloudy skies and gusty winds. Showers and storms continue into Saturday night with heavy rain possible. Cloudy skies expected, a low around 58. We'll still see rain showers and isolated storms for the day on Sunday, high in the mid-70s, with a mix of sun and clouds throughout the day. Areas of showers and storms will still be around into Sunday night, with mostly cloudy skies. Temperatures bottom out at 52. From the 880 Weather Center, I'm meteorologist Regina Kroll. For more, check KRVN.com. Right now, it's 74 degrees.
23: Weather. The Great Plains depends on 880 KRVN Lexington.
24: Fox News, I'm Tom Graham. Following the signing of a deal ending the conflict with Iran, shipping in the Strait of Hormuz ramping up, well, oil prices are going down. Fox's Lauren Simonetti explains that's having an impact on the gas pump.
25: Gas averaging $3.99 nationally, the first time it's under $4 since March 30th, giving drivers some relief this summer.
24: Those numbers from AAA. Floodwaters continue to rise in parts of the South after a drenching, what was, Tropical Storm Arthur. Fox Weather's Brandi Campbell is in Picayune, Mississippi, northeast of New Orleans.
26: Mississippi and Louisiana dealt with heavy rain, flash flooding, and preliminarily confirmed tornadoes. It's one of three towns between the states put under flash flood emergency.
24: And parts of Alabama also inundated with a heavy helping of wet weather. 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
9: Coach Wooden did all of his work during the week. 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
10: We did things like imaginary shooting drills, where you'd have an imaginary basketball and you'd shoot the ball, this imaginary ball, and work on your form, work on your follow through and your rotation, and you had to see the ball kind of going through the hoop. So the whistle would blow, we'd shoot. Whistle would blow, we'd shoot this imaginary ball. And Coach was, you know, he was into it like it was a real ball. You know, just make sure you hold it here and make sure you get the rotation. You got to put your finger right on the hole here and go through the whole thing. But, you know, in my mind, I want to say, Coach, but there's no ball. I don't know there's no ball.
30: His concern was always to get the maximum out of what we had to work with. You can't put in what God left out, but you can seek to at least maximize what God put in.
9: And then when we got to the games, we would meet beforehand. He would tell us, just to do our best, play together. And then he would sit down on the bench and we would play.
31: Usually he had his program folded up in one hand, and I had his cross in his other hand. And I only found this out in later years, but our minister from the First Christian Church in South Bend gave it to Daddy when he went into the service. And it was very unusual. It had the alpha and the omega on it. And he had his little ritual before the games, of course. You know, kind of pull up his socks and pat his assistant and then turn around and look at Mother, and she gave him the high sign. And from then on, it was up to his team.
0: In 1963, John Wooden made some changes that brought dramatic results. Here again is Keith Erickson and Doug McIntosh.
30: In 64, we were not considered to be a serious threat even to win the conference. We were playing Duke, which was a considerably larger team physically than we were, and we were underdogs in the finals. After 29 straight wins, we were still underdogs. But we played a game, the same kind of game we played all year.
9: We wore them out in the middle of the game. We had a run, and that's what won our ball games for us. Coach Wooden always told us, never get too high and never get too low. And after the championship, he was right there. The fact that we won the whole thing was, you know, that was a goal of his. And he was very happy to have that goal, but he was excited that we had done as well as we could. That's what he always preached and taught, you know, to be a team, to play together, and to be the best that you could be.
0: The next year, UCLA repeated as national champions, setting forth what would become the greatest dynasty in college sports. Wooden became known as the Wizard of Westwood, yet the only magic he ever relied on was his faith and common sense. During the following decade, the Bruins dominated college basketball. Here's Coach Wooden and UCLA great Bill Walton telling the haircut story.
1: Bill Walton was an unusual person in so many ways. He wasn't a rebel, as some people have called him, however. He was just one of those in the 60s of the anti-establishment. As far as basketball, you couldn't have a finer person on your team than Bill Walton. But between practices, I had concerns.
3: I thought I was free, free, free at last when I left home to go to UCLA. Here we were in the age of Nixon and Vietnam and Watergate and rock and roll exploding on the scene. And I thought I was just going to be up there totally on my own having the time of my life. But then there was Coach Wooden standing right there on the steps saying, come right on in here, young man. You're mine for the next 4 years.
1: He knew that I had certain rules, such as and I didn't permit an extra long hair and beards. We had one period between games of about 10 days, and he didn't shave, and it didn't look very good. He said to me after, Coach, can I talk to you? And I said, certainly, privately. And I said, you can talk before Ducky. That was our trainer and my assistant. And he said, well, I just wasn't going to shave. Oh, I said, yes, I'd heard that, Bill. You'd bandied that around, and it got around that you weren't going to shave. And do you believe in this strongly? Oh, yes. Yes, I believe in it very strongly. And I said, I have great respect and admiration for people who stand up for the things they, in which they believe. I do, Bill, and we're going to miss you. And he stood there for a minute and said, I'll shave.
3: I fought with Coach Wooden over these incredibly meaningless things. At the time, I thought they were the most important things in the world. I've got a saying on my desk from Coach Wooden at home. It's the things we learn after we know it all that really count in our lives. Those lessons in life are truly the greatest ones.
1: I believe one of the greatest motivating things we have is the pat on the back. I think we all like that. Now, I know that sometimes the pat has to be a little lower and a little harder, but I still believe that the pat on the back, everybody likes praise. If I ask you here, if raise your hand if you like praise, if every hand didn't go up, I think there's some liars in here, because I think everyone likes praise, and I think most people like to live up to expectations. They like to live up to the expectations, and not all of them have the poise to do that, but I think everyone really likes you'd like to please people. You don't like to displease people in anything, and I think most people are that way. And I think the greatest motivating factor toward getting to do that is the pat on the back, not necessarily physically, just a word, maybe a smile, maybe a nod. And I think that's the greatest motivating factor we have.
0: In December 1972, Coach Wooden suffered a mild heart attack. At the end of that season, UCLA won its seventh consecutive national title. No team had ever won more than four, and was riding a 75-game winning streak. In January 1974, a one-point loss ended UCLA's 88-game winning streak. At the NCAA semifinals, North Carolina State defeated the Bruins 80-77 in double overtime. John Wooden struggled as never before with the pressure of success.
1: If you're in this

0: type of profession, when you're in the public eye, you're going to have ups and downs. You're going to have praise, you're going to have criticism. Some of it's going to be deserved and some of it isn't. But your strength, I don't care whether you're a teacher, a surgeon, or whatever you are, your strength depends on how you react to both praise and criticism. You can't let either one affect you. I first heard this at an FCA conference in Estes Park, Colorado, in the early years of the FCA. This crowd on earth, they soon forget the heroes of the past. They cheer like mad until you fall, and that's how long you last. But God, He never does forget, and in His Hall of Fame, by just believing in His Son, inscribed, you'll find your name. I tell you, friends, I would not trade my name, however small, inscribed up there beyond the stars in that celestial hall, for any famous name on earth or glory that they share. I'd rather be an unknown here and have my name up there. Wouldn't we all?
1: And you've been listening to John Wooden, hearing that story about Bill Walton. And so much today you hear in current events and in the news about the kids being the leaders of the teams and the coaches doing whatever the kids say. And we all know that doesn't make sense. When we come back, more of this remarkable life story, this remarkable man, John Wooden's story, continues here on Our American Stories.
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3: And we continue with Our American Stories and John Wooden's story. Let's return to Greg Hengler with more.
4: After almost 40 years of coaching, retirement was on the horizon for John Wooden. But nobody knew for sure when, not even Coach Wooden. Until one Saturday night in 1975, after defeating Louisville in overtime at the NCAA semifinals in San Diego. When the game ended, instead of going to meet the press as he usually did, John Wooden made his way to the UCLA locker room. Here's Marcus Johnson.
5: Coach Wooden comes in and just kind of tells us to, you know, pipe down, you know, quiet, quiet, quiet. I got something to say to you guys. And so he came in and talked about how he was happy with the job that we had done and we had played a great game, and that he had been thinking about this a long time and had come to the conclusion that the next game, that Monday night, the championship game, would be his last game, and that he was going to retire and get out of coaching. You know, everybody felt like they had been kind of punched in the chest. He told us that and walked out. And Andre McCarter, who was the captain of that team, was kind of our spiritual compass in terms of how he looked at things. And he pulled us all together. And it's like, guys, look, you know, there's no way that we're going to let Coach Wooden not go out a national champion. You know, there's just no way that's going to happen. And we all kind of looked at each other and said, yeah, you're right. There's no way we're going to let that happen.
4: UCLA beat Kentucky 92-85. In retirement, Coach Wooden's speaking engagements and basketball camps for young players kept him busy. And of course, his theme at these events was all Pyramid of Success, his teaching tool of universal truths to help people reach their full potential. Here's Bill Walton, Kareem Abdul-Jabbar, and the coach.
6: He made basketball fun. I mean, he made basketball fun, he made life fun. It was never a drag.
7: Coach Wooden was cool because he got us up to a very sharp edge, but he never was like, I think of a guy running a dog sled team. You know, he never had to do that, you know. He's very calm. His leadership was very calm, and we were very focused. And we'd go out there and tear people apart, but it wasn't a whole lot of wild passion to it.
8: Passion. Passion is temporary. It doesn't last long. Love is enduring. And that's the important thing. If we all had love in our lives, the degree that we should have, oh, it would be much happier. I like a little poem. It says, a bell isn't a bell until you ring it. A song isn't a song until you sing it. And the love that is in us wasn't put there to stay. Love isn't love till you give it away. That's the important thing. Most important word in our dictionary.
7: Things were in the order of Nell, his kids, and then basketball. And he was maybe fifth. We're talking about a very selfless man. We always knew how important his family was to him, his son and daughter and their kids. A lot of love and support, and it was obvious to us that family unit really supported him, and that was all the approval he really needed.
4: Nellie passed at age 73 on March 21st, 1985.
8: I was very fortunate, very, very fortunate. Nellie was my high school sweetheart. She was the only girl I ever dated. And we had 53 wonderful years together before I lost her. But she was so

0: cooperative in every way, and I think we need help to help you do what you're capable of doing. She was she was great.
1: For the next two decades, on the 21st day of every month, John wrote a love letter to Nellie. Every year brought new honors and awards to Coach Wooden. He received each one graciously, while keeping in mind a favorite saying: talent is God-given. Be humble. Fame is man-given. Be thankful. Conceit is self-given. Be careful.
2: Today is the only important day of your life. Yesterday's gone. It'll never change. Tomorrow can only be affected by what you do in preparation today, and failure to prepare is preparing to fail. My favorite poet is me. I'm a rhymer. I'll give you one that I wrote recently if you'd like to hear it. The years have left their imprint on my hands and on my face. Erect no longer is my walk, and slower is my pace. But there is no fear within my heart, because I'm growing old. I only wish I had more time to better serve my Lord. When I've gone to Him in prayer, He has brought me inner peace. And soon my cares and worries and other problems cease. He's helped me in so many ways. He's never let me down. Why should I fear the future when soon I could be near His crown? Though I know down here my time is short, there is endless time up there. And He will forgive and keep me ever in His loving care. I'm a rhymer. That's a rhyme. Not poetry.
1: John Wooden met his maker on June 4th, 2010. He was 99 years old. Let's finish the story with Keith Erickson speaking at John Wooden's memorial service on UCLA's campus.
3: Here's what I remember about Coach Wooden. Kind of a man he was. He was honest. He was wise. He was humble. He was fun. He was kind. He was gentle. He was a man of faith. He was a man of the Bible. And I repeat to you what he told me, that Jesus was the Lord of his life. On the 21st of the month, the best man I know will do what he always does on the 21st of the month. He'll sit down and pen a love letter to his only girl. He'll say how much he misses her and loves her and can't wait to see her again. Then he'll fold it once, slide it in a little envelope, and walk into his bedroom. He'll go to the stack of love letters sitting there on her pillow. Untie the yellow ribbon, place the new one on top, tie the ribbon again. There's never been another coach like Coach Wooden. Quiet as an April snow, square as a game of checkers, loyal to one woman, one school, one way, walking around campus in his sensible shoes and Jimmy Stewart morals. Discipline yourself, and others won't need to, Coach would say. Never lie, never cheat, never steal, and earn the right to be proud and confident. If you played for him, you played by his rules. Never score without acknowledging a teammate. One word of profanity and you're done for the day. Treat your opponents with respect. He believed in a hopelessly out-of-date stuff that never did anything but win championships. No dribbling behind the back or through the legs. There's no need, he'd say. No long hair and no facial hair. They take too long to dry and you could catch cold leaving the gym, he'd say. That one drove his players bonkers. It's always too soon. When you have to leave that condo, go back into the real world. As he shows you to the door, you take one last look around. The framed report cards, his great grandkids, boxes of jelly beans peeking out from under the favorite wooden chair, the dozens of pictures of Nellie. He's a little more hunched over than last time, his steps a little smaller. You hope it's not the last time that you see him. I was with him a couple of years ago, and I said to him, Coach, as I'm sitting in his condominium and there are awards and plaques, and I said, Coach, how would you like to be remembered? And he immediately answered me, and he said, I'd like to be remembered as a man who came as close as possible to being the man that my father was. Wouldn't you have loved to have known his father? What a man he must have been. Whenever you left his place, you'd go down that elevator, walk through the garage, and I had friends with me several times, and we'd be walking along after leaving, and they'd have tears in their eyes. They'd say, one of the greatest days of my life, after hearing his stories, quote those poems, and talk about Abraham Lincoln and Mother Teresa. I'd say, it's not over yet. We'd go up that driveway, and I'd say, oftentimes, he stands over here at the window or on his patio, and he waves to us, and he says goodbye. He says, thanks for coming. And we'd look there, and there he was, waving, thank you for coming. And I can see him there, saying that to us, thank you for coming. Coach, thank you for allowing us into your life. Our coach, our teacher, our mentor, our friend. Your father would be very proud of the man that you were. We'll never forget you, Coach. Thank you for everything.
4: And what beautiful words. And watching grown men that day hold back tears. John Wooden's story, a remarkable story of love, of faith, here on Our American Stories.
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0: Off. I'm Lisa LaSera. The White House says Vice President J.D. Vance's trip to Switzerland to lead a new round of talks with Iran has been postponed due to what it calls logistical issues for negotiations meant to add details to an agreement signed by President Trump a day ago. The White House says plans for the technical talks have not been finalized, and the U.S. delegation has been prepared to depart at the first available opportunity. One of the conditions that Iran had agreed to, the U.S. keeping some troops in the region.
1: President Trump, when asked about the military footprint position in the region, he said that they will remain for now, and Central Command announcing that the U.S. military has lifted that blockade that would stop vessels coming and going from ports.
0: Fox's Alex Hogan in Tel Aviv. Iran had also agreed to open the Strait of Hormuz to allow oil to flow through. U.S. Southern Command says it launched another lethal strike on a ship operated by designated terrorist organizations transiting along known narco-trafficking routes in the eastern Pacific. Southcom says three male narco-terrorists were killed. No U.S. military members were harmed. Lawyers for the man accused of killing UnitedHealthcare CEO Brian Thompson and shifting their legal strategy again.
2: Attorneys for Luigi Mangione now say they will not pursue a psychiatric defense when a state jury hears evidence against him starting in September, with a federal trial set for a month later. The decision came ahead of a Thursday deadline for the defense to give prosecutors their evidence for an extreme emotional disturbance argument. A guilty verdict using that defense for manslaughter could mean up to 25 years in prison. A guilty verdict for murder could mean a life sentence.
0: Fox's Gernal Scott. Mangione has pled not guilty to federal and state counts in the shooting death of Thompson in December 2024. 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
0: The mother of a one-year-old boy shot and killed by police during a shoplifting call at a Walmart in Mississippi this week is speaking out.
5: Belisaya Wiley says she's looking for accountability after police in Senatobia, Mississippi, responding to a theft call at a Walmart Sunday, opened fire on the suspect's car. The driver injured, a baby inside the car killed. Wiley describing the chaos from the passenger seat.
6: I raised my baby up trying to show them that he was in the car, so she was backing up and she hit a car.
5: Wiley saying police shot into the car on purpose. Police don't deny that, saying the driver of the car was charging toward officers as the shoplifting suspects tried to flee. The Mississippi Bureau of Investigation has taken over the case and promises transparency. Jeff Manasso, Fox News.
0: Mixed reactions after a data center expansion is approved for Southern Nevada.
7: The Clark County Commission voting in favor of the Switch Data Center project despite public opposition.
8: Data centers are destroying communities, driving climate change, consuming resources, and enriching tech billionaires.
7: Switch, a Las Vegas-based tech company, is looking to build a nearly 57,000-foot facility alongside existing data centers in Enterprise. The company's vice president of construction development, Stephen Roberts, says it will use renewable energy and won't waste water at excessive rates.
9: Our facility, in contrast, uses a closed-loop system which does not consume water on a daily basis.
7: Commissioners who mainly focus on zoning did acknowledge the need for data center regulations. Kristen Goodwin, Fox News.
0: A man who claimed he and singer Sabrina Carpenter were part of a classified military program and needed to be together to save the world has been ordered to stay 100 yards away from her and her family and to not contact her for 5 years. William Applegate remains under criminal investigation. I'm Lisa LaSera. This is Fox News.
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11: Daily Weather Watch calls for a low in the mid-50s, along with mostly clear skies. For Juneteenth, isolated showers and storms could see a few strong to severe storms, too, with a high around 81 and mostly sunny. Isolated activity continues into Friday night with partly cloudy skies, a low around 56. Showers and storms are likely for Saturday. We'll be watching for some strong to severe storms as well. A high in the upper 70s then, with mostly cloudy skies and gusty winds. Showers and storms continue into Saturday night with heavy rain possible. Cloudy skies expected, a low around 58. We'll still see rain showers and isolated storms for the day on Sunday, high in the mid-70s, with a mix of sun and clouds throughout the day. Areas of showers and storms will still be around into Sunday night, with mostly cloudy skies. Temperatures bottom out at 52. From the 880 Weather Center, I'm meteorologist Regina Kuhl. For more, check KRVN.com. Right now, it's 70 degrees.
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13: Summer. Thanks for joining us. We got quite a bit of a packed show tonight. Let's go from back to the front. Of course, open phones in hour number three. And then, of course, we've got Bill Cleveland. Is Bill on the road? He's somewhere in this crazy mixed up world. He'll check in with us. We have a fiction writer. Jessica Goldstein has written a book called Retro. It's a cool premise of a book. They take vacations, not around the world, but around time. It's a time-traveling book, in a sense. It's a quirky book, getting a lot of attention, brand new. So we'll get into some of that. This first hour, though, what's next? The Iran situation is over with. Where do we go from here as a country, as an economy, with the midterms coming up? And so our first guest this first hour is a GOP strategist and president of American Energy Leadership Institute. You see him all over the place. He's on Fox News, Fox Business. And he has written an op-ed piece in Fox News on foxnews.com. And it's a really interesting story about the industrialization and the reindustrialization agenda in America and the hurdles that it faces. Chris Johnson, welcome to America at Night. Thanks for joining us.
14: Thanks for having me.
13: In a quick overview, explain your premise, because you say that to get to where we want to go, which is reindustrialize America, we need to build things. And in America, we are blocking ourselves from our own best interests.
14: That's exactly right. I was just in Detroit this week at a conference called Reindustrialize, and that was getting the hundreds of entrepreneurs and innovators that are going to be the next Elon Musk building rockets and missiles and drones and motorcycles, anything you can imagine that we're going to need to build the 21st century, from steel and aluminum to mines, semiconductors, all of it. And the one thing that I kept coming back to is thinking about our challenge of actually building things on the ground. And we're seeing right now most viscerally the sort of not in my backyard response to data centers. And, you know, people have their concerns about data centers with electricity usage and land use. But the reality is data centers are tiny in their impact in terms of power or water or resource use compared to heavy industry. And so President Trump, you know, when he ran in 2015, 2016, and again in 2024, he was talking about this renaissance of industry where we're going to reshore all of these jobs and all of this manufacturing that left for China, that left for cheaper, lower wage, lower standards countries. And we were going to bring it back through innovation, through trade policy, and through industrial policy. And so what makes me nervous is seeing this reaction to something as you know, low impact as data centers, and thinking, and what is the reaction going to be when we need to build a steel plant or a semiconductor plant or some of the really heavy industry that we're going to need to build up the defense industrial base, as well as just create the kinds of good jobs that we had 10, 20, 30 years ago.
13: So you quote Peter Thiel, who is a guy who invented PayPal. He's a billionaire. And he was you quoted him as saying, we wanted flying cars. Instead, we got 140 characters. What did you mean, and or what did he mean?
14: That's because he saw the investment and the capital that was going to big businesses and the sort of innovator economy 10 and 15 years ago. And that was mostly to software. And so it was mostly going to companies like PayPal, like Facebook, companies that you often are doing social media or compute or cloud things, but it wasn't building things in the physical world. And I think that's what was so disappointing to people in my generation, is we grew up hoping for this world where there would be these innovative technologies in the physical world, building things, engineering things. And instead, we got really, really good algorithms that fed us whatever content was seen as most optimal by some artificial intelligence. And that's really discouraging for young people. And so when folks, my age and younger are dispirited with the American economy, with capitalism, with whatever, I think that plays a big part in it, is they don't see the kinds of physical building that they were hoping for, the kinds of things that our previous generation, my parents and my grandparents' generation, saw massive changes to the physical environment, where the invention of the automobile, the interstate, the railroad system, subways and metros and all kinds of things that made our physical world better. And instead, all we got was an algorithm that fed us slop that was often, just depressing and not the kind of exciting opportunity that we really hoped we would be stepping in the 21st century with.
13: On that same point of view, though, the young children today, the young kids, the ones who are growing up, since they can't find jobs or careers, they turn to become an influencer. And everyone's an influencer because that's the only thing we've built over the last 20 years.
14: Exactly. And that's what's so kind of depressing. And that should be, I understand why they feel that way, but if it is, I'm a parent now, I have a 3-year-old, and so I don't want him to grow up to want to be an influencer. I want him to grow up to want to build rockets that go to Mars. I want him to be, the next Elon Musk, the next Peter Thiel, the next whoever that's going to build something physical that's going to make the world a better place, rather than just make the world a little bit more entertaining.
13: Okay.
14: That's the big distinction that we're trying to make.
13: Yeah, Chris, let's talk about this, because Not in My Backyard has been around forever. Is your argument that Not in My Backyard has grown exponentially? Because your example about data centers, that's the only thing Republicans and Democrats agree on, is they don't want a data center anywhere near them. And so has NIMBY exploded recently?
14: No, I think the policy mechanisms that allow NIMBYism to actually block projects have exploded. You've seen the growth of lawfare and the activist left and environmental left weaponizing policy to take these genuine NIMBY concerns, these genuine, hey, I'm not so sure, I don't know the benefits of this project, can you explain it to me, and using the mechanisms of policy to block these projects. I got my start in oil and gas in Ohio. I grew up in central Ohio, and I remember during the fracking boom, I got my start just at the tail end of that, and it was really, there's echoes of that so much, where people were genuinely concerned about this new technology that was disrupting the economy, that required a lot of energy and a lot of resources, and there was a lot of real question about, hey, do we want this here? Is this something that we want in our area? And I would go into these town hall meetings in the local high school, and I would talk to them about the benefits to their local economy. I would assuage fears of environmental risks and talk about all the efforts that these companies are taking to make sure that is taken care of. And at the end of the day, the benefits spoke for themselves. And so I think that natural want to defend your own land, to carry your own community, I think that naturally makes sense. I just, if we just stop there, if fracking companies, if oil and gas companies saw the backlash to fracking and just quit, or Republicans decided, hey, we're going to give up on this, we're going to go the way of Europe and we're going to ban fracking, that would have been a disaster. And so we're thinking about, you mentioned the Iran conflict. If we don't have that fracking technology to get oil and gas out of the ground the way that we have in the last 10 or 15 years, this conflict is totally one-sided, because the Middle East entirely controls that oil and gas. The same challenge is happening with data centers, where we need the AI compute to compete with China. And if we just say, folks are mad, I'm going to give up, we're going to shut it all down, we're going to do a moratorium, that will be an economic disaster. And there is an opportunity to get through this initial reaction and talk about the benefits and opportunities. And then not just data centers, but talk about industry, talk about, robots, industrializing through steel and aluminum, copper and semiconductors and all that.
13: You know, it's and I get that you wants to blame one side or the other. You being a conservative, you look to the liberals and say they're the ones using this levers to block things. But I see equal opportunity offenders, whether it's a data center in a rural area, or how dare you build that apartment complex a mile from my $1 million mansion, right? I mean, you talk to builders. Their hardest time is trying to find land to build because nobody wants them to build, more than 3-acre lots. So I think both sides are equal opportunity offenders.
14: Yeah, it's a natural human instinct. I mean, we want to protect our own, right? That is something that is human, not just partisan. But that's why there needs to be significant policy changes that allow for these permitting processes and the regulatory processes and the land use processes to actually weigh the costs and benefits of these things. And so if there are real environmental concerns, if you're trying to build an alfalfa plant farm that takes a ton of water and you want to build it in the middle of the desert, that there should be a permitting process that says that's ridiculous, you shouldn't be able to do that. But if it's something that is in a greenfield area that nobody's using and it's an industrial facility for something that is mostly using clean energy, especially as we're seeing the usage of natural gas turbines and small modular nuclear reactors and solar and storage, these are the kinds of projects that are almost entirely clean, have a limited environmental impact, and the permitting process and regulatory process should reflect that and be transparent enough that if you're somebody nearby and you want to show up and voice your concerns, you can know that that process is protecting you and it's not just going to be used for this sort of blanket, not my backyard approach. It's something that balances the needs of the community, the benefits to the community, the environmental concerns, and the general economic opportunity, not just to that community, which, I mean, these data centers especially, I mean, they're money printing machines. Loudoun County here in D.C. Has basically, half of their revenue last year was revenue from data centers. I mean, that's building elementary schools, that's building infrastructure, roads, all that. So weighing those benefits and making sure people know those benefits and then having a permitting process that is predictable, that is reasonable, and isn't built to just create as many roadblocks as possible to all forms of economic activity, not just housing growth, not just energy, not just industry, but all of it.
13: Yeah, a couple more minutes here. It's a really interesting conversation because it's not all federal. It's a lot of it's state and local, and they can lobby the mayor's office all day long and get 10 people at City Hall to block just about anything. And with thanks to social media and everything else. And now they're saying that China's flooding the zone with anti-data center stuff to sort of infect our brains and everything else. But I want to end with this, Chris, because you mentioned it in this op-ed piece in Fox News, which I would highly recommend everybody reading because it's really interesting and it's sort of stifling all sorts of growth. And that is, our energy bills have gone up exponentially, even without any more data centers being built. We need more energy in this country in every way, shape, or form. And somebody's yelling about wind. Somebody's yelling about solar. Somebody's yelling about nuclear. Somebody's yelling about diesel. Somebody's yelling about coal. Everyone can argue whatever side they want to the point where nothing gets done and the problem only gets worse.
14: Right. And we're in a new environment where for 35 years, you saw basically stagnant electricity demand growth. And so now that we're seeing that pie that was previously fixed growing, it is really a unique paradigm in which we are no longer in a zero-sum environment where if you're building, like I said, I got my start in oil and gas. And I remember when we were building these natural gas plants, a lot of the coal folks were really nervous because they thought it was crowding out their production and their demand. And that's no longer the world we're living in. And so we're just trying to get as many electrons as possible. We, one, don't really have the privilege of being able to discriminate on which electrons are the best. But two, we don't really need to. We have an opportunity to build whatever makes sense in your part of the country. If you're in North Dakota and you have a ton of oil and gas, you should be spinning as many natural gas turbines as possible. If you're somewhere in the West where there's a lot of uranium and refining happening there, you should build as many nuclear plants as you can. And so it should be this new understanding of this growing pie where we're just adding to it. Nobody is crowding each other out. One industry or one technology winning does not mean another losing. And so if you are somebody who really likes a certain technology or you work in that industry and you've seen the value of that resource. Just know that it is not a world in which you are going to lose out if somebody else wins. And we need to write policy that incentivizes that, that creates that opportunity. And especially as the, the partisan divide on NIMBYism doesn't exist, but the partisan divide on policy that allows stuff to get built is very clear. Where we're seeing most of the electricity and power growth happening in places like Texas, and as opposed to places like California, that is abundantly clear.
13: I'm in the Midwest, and during the Biden administration, they had built a natural gas pipeline. It was already built. It was already operational. And the Biden administration tried to nix it and said it was environmentally unfriendly. But they had already built it. So, I mean, they were stopping it even after it was built. So it kind of made no sense. But, you know, that's the yin and the yang of the whole thing. Chris Johnson, GOP strategist and president of American Energy Leadership Institute. His op-ed is at foxnews.com. Chris Johnson, good stuff. Thanks for checking in. Have a good night.
14: Thanks for having me.
13: You got it. America at Night, back in a moment.
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3: Hey, we are just getting started. Thanks for checking in. Tonight, Bill on the Road. And then next hour, we're going to talk to a man and talk about Trump's tariff policies and how good or bad is it working through the economy. Now that the Iran story is over with and we get back to putting together our economy, what are these tariffs going to do and where are we and where do we go from here? So that's sort of the focus of tonight. And then next hour, Bill on the Road. And I'm really looking forward to this. We don't book a lot of fiction writers because, quite frankly, I find fiction writers very hard to interview because you don't want to give away the book, right? it's a story that no one knows. And so you want to read the book. So I find it hard to interview fiction writers, but she came across my radar. Some friends said this is a good read. It's called Retro, a novel. It's her first novel. And so we're going to try and do some justice and talk to a fiction writer. Also, people have been sending me emails saying, hey, why don't you interview any fiction writers? Why is it always nonfiction? So we'll mix in a couple of fiction writers from time to time. Also, let's remind you, for those of you who cannot or do not listen to hour number three, but you want to chime in and you have a comment, you have a question, you listen when it's being recorded so you can't call in, all you need to do is call in at any time during the show and leave a voicemail. It's the same phone number for texting, for phone calls, and also voicemails after the show is over with. Then it's that one phone number, 1-844-2-McGraw, 1-844-262-4729. Put that phone number in your phone and then be able to use it at any time. That is also the number you call to sign up or to text, to sign up for the text messages, which we send out each and every day. It's sort of like a headline of what's coming up on the show. And Alex sends that out each and every day. And we tell you what's coming up on tonight's show. And we tell you who was on last night's show if you want to make a note or you didn't have a chance to write it down. So it's a way to sort of play along the home version of America at Night. It's as simple as that. Stay right there. We're going to talk about tariffs and the economy. And where do we go from here next? Stay right there. America at Night, back in a moment.
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0: 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I've been surfing here since I was a kid. Now, seeing my grandson out on the water, it means everything to me. Watching him and taking in the blue waves, the sea breeze, the blurry horizon?
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9: The 880 Weather Watch calls for a low in the mid-50s, along with mostly clear skies. For Juneteenth, isolated showers and storms could see a few strong to severe storms, too, with a high around 81 and mostly sunny. Isolated activity continues into Friday night with partly cloudy skies, a low around 56. Showers and storms are likely for Saturday. We'll be watching for some strong to severe storms as well. A high in the upper 70s then, with mostly cloudy skies and gusty winds. Showers and storms continue into Saturday night with heavy rain possible. Cloudy skies expected, a low around 58. We'll still see rain showers and isolated storms for the day on Sunday, high in the mid-70s, with a mix of sun and clouds throughout the day. Areas of showers and storms will still be around into Sunday night, with mostly cloudy skies. Temperatures bottom out at 52. From the 880 Weather Center, I'm meteorologist Regina Kuhl. For more, check KRVN.com. Right now, it's 68 degrees.
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0: Welcome to America at Night with McGraw Milhaven.
1: Where does the U.S. economy go from here? That's the focus of the conversation tonight. David Clement is our guest. He's policy director for the Consumer Choice Center. That's a preeminent global consumer advocacy group operating in over 100 countries. He champions open markets, technological innovation. He is an expert analyst, international relations expert. You see him in the Wall Street Journal, the Washington Examiner, the Globe and Mail, and so on and so forth. You also see him quite a bit on Newsmax, Fox Business, and the like. David Clement, welcome to America at Night.
2: Thank you very much for having me.
1: The supply chain has taken a beating over the last 5 years with COVID. Then you had the war with Ukraine and Russia, and then you had this thing going on in the Middle East. Now that this is over with, any hope that the supply chain is going to get better and any chance of any getting back to normal anytime soon?
2: Oh, I wish I was more optimistic, but the going back to normal is very difficult in the current tariff regime. And so it's a bit of a self-inflicted supply chain issue. Now it's like, as you alluded to, you get over COVID, you get over the bump of the initial shock of the Ukraine war. There's the potential for hopefully the deal with Iran and things to in the strait to open and whatnot, and that holds. But then at the same time, American manufacturing is being forced to really think about where they're sourcing their goods. But in many instances, we're talking about supply chains that are very difficult to unwind. And so a pretty serious increase in costs across major categories of consumer products that everyday Americans love.
1: I thought the Supreme Court struck down all the tariffs and that he couldn't just arbitrarily put tariffs on. Where are we with all these tariffs now?
2: Yeah, so the administration does have some ability to apply tariffs kind of unilaterally. It was first done through a national emergency kind of declaration. Right now, it seems to have been shifting towards the accusation of lax laws on forced labor. So they do have some authority, but they are very special niche powers. And I think the instances where the president is going to be able to continue to use that is limiting. So no, unfortunately, the tariffs do still exist, despite the fact that the historical norm is that the president doesn't have this power.
1: I want to get into some real world examples here for a second, but just real quick about tariffs. A lot of people think it protects American jobs. And there's the other side of the argument that says it while it might protect some jobs, it hurts many more jobs. Explain that in an educational type a discussion for a moment before we get to some real world examples.
2: Yeah. So, I mean, I can actually kind of merge it together here with the example of if we use appliances. Right, appliances are heavily reliant on aluminum and steel. They are one of the core components. When the steel and aluminum becomes more expensive, like international aluminum and steel becomes more expensive, in theory, it does protect an American job, or let's say an American steel worker. But the total cost of the tariffs in the long run, it is about $650,000 or so per job saved in increased consumer costs. So we are talking a huge, huge amount of increased consumer costs put onto the shoulders of American citizens, all to protect certain jobs. But that also doesn't include all of the other Americans who are employed in the other industries associated with the production of, let's say, a washing machine. Everyone from the people who assemble and manufacture them to the people who sell them at, let's say, at a department store. When those washers and dryers become more expensive, those companies have to make tough calls. And I believe it was Whirlpool just fired their entire night shift in a cost-cutting initiative because they have to pass on increased prices to consumers, and whether or not consumers want to buy them at certain price points is kind of the back and forth. And then if they don't, profits go down, and a major American company is shedding part of its workforce. And so tariffs can save or keep some jobs, but they come at an enormous cost, both for the economy at large, but also for individual taxpayers.
1: It was also a shock to the system, right? Because, I mean, the way we had built the world economy and the U.S. economy over the last 50 years was less and less tariffs and more free trade. And then all of a sudden, we started back being a protectionist nation. And that didn't that sort of throw the whole thing out of whack? I mean, it was just a shock to the system?
2: Yeah, very much so. Very much so. And I would also narrow that into

0: the expansion of North American trade. The amount of auto body parts that cross the Windsor-Detroit border on any given day, where, let's say, it's made in Canada and then it ends up at a facility in Detroit where value is added and it's turned into kind of more of the complete product and then into the assembly line. That is in the billions of dollars a day in terms of economic activity. So we have two economies who, in the example of Canada and the United States, who are incredibly intertwined. And that has, generally speaking, been a very good deal for Canadians and Americans, going back to NAFTA under Ronald Reagan, the first negotiation of the USMCA with Donald Trump, now going into the renegotiation. And so, I mean, it's certainly of high value that something resembling the USMCA does come out of that renegotiation for industry and consumers on both sides of the Canada-US border.
1: Yeah, let me ask you the opposite. David Clement with us, policy director for the Consumer Choice Center. There are people listening to this and saying, wait a minute, my factory job was shipped overseas. I need my country to protect my job. And so this tariff is a way to get this factory to sort of build here in America so I can be reemployed.
0: Yeah, I'm not dismissive of those concerns because there was a genuine kind of outsourcing. I don't like the word, but when people call it the Rust Belt, right? The kind of hollowing out of middle America. I'm totally sympathetic to some of those concerns. But what they should realize is that increasing the input costs for what an American worker makes, let's say at a production facility, ultimately means that those jobs might not be shipped overseas, but they just disappear. And that is exactly what we're seeing in the appliance sector. We're also seeing it in other sectors like RVs, where prices are going up 25%, which means a lot of people just aren't interested. And what does that mean? That means people on factory lines get let go and terminated. It means that retailers cut staff because they're not moving as many RVs in a given year at inflated prices. So I'm sympathetic to the concerns about jobs heading overseas, but at the same time, we've got to realize that the tariff framework is a mechanism that does create some serious downstream effects that erases those jobs as well.
1: Yeah. Going forward, where are we now? Trump's going to keep the tariffs on in some way, shape, or form, but the bigger question is, whether the tariffs are on or are off, talk to me about the business of this. The business owner, the small business owner, the big business owner, their argument is we don't know where to go. We don't know what the policy is going to be going forward. And either it's on or off, but pure chaos is the worst for a business owner.
0: Oh, yeah, because it creates so much instability that, let's say, you were wanting to spend money on capital improvements or build another franchise. You're just going to wait it out. You're going to wait and see what the kind of long-term plan here is, because they were 25%, then they were 10%, then they were 50%, and then in some instances the courts have ruled against the administration, but then they figure out new ways to bring them on. I mean, there's also the question of the midterms. Are the Republicans going to lose? Are the Democrats going to take the power of tariffing the world away from the president? And so that instability and back and forth creates a scenario where if you're going to be spending a lot of money to do something, you probably just wait and see, depending on how a bunch of those different things go.
1: Yeah.
0: And that's negative for American workers, because those are franchises that otherwise would be open if not for the chaos.
1: So talk about the retaliation for a moment, because I've heard that we have the tariffs on China. China just moved some of that production, or the businesses moved it to Vietnam to skirt the retaliation. And so we didn't have tariffs on Vietnam. So that came in tariff free. But then they were bringing, it was a mess because they were able to skirt

0: administration enacts tariffs, he's making things cost more for Americans. It really was backwards, beyond wanting to like get even, almost like a high school kind of high school fight. I could never see the justification for, well, if Donald Trump is going to tariff Canada, well, then Canada is going to tariff the United States back, when in reality all it is, okay, the United States decided to make things more expensive for their consumers, and now the Canadian government has decided that it's going to make things more expensive for its consumers. So, I mean, I wish we could get away from that. I wish we could focus on a better, more integrated North American supply chain. Going back to your question about China specifically, a more integrated North American supply chain makes us far more resilient to pressures from China, and far more dependent, or far less dependent, my apologies, far less dependent on China. And so you can avoid that dependency trap that we've seen other countries fall into if we have a more integrated North American market under the USMCA.
1: How bad have farmers been hurt with this tariff stuff?
0: Yeah, I mean, it's pretty tough. I mean, when you're looking at fertilizer costs going up, you're looking at the cost of machinery, right? Big purchases. There was some carve-outs or relief, I believe it was last week or the week after. And so the administration is seeing some of the real costs and factors play out. But it's been very difficult for farmers because, I mean, it is not a... it's not a high margin business. It is tough work. And so if the cost of the brake rotors on a Caterpillar tractor go up by 45% or 50% because there's a tariff on it, that's a tough bill to eat. There's not that much room to pass on increased costs, in the food sector because it's such a low margin business.
1: You know, you look, just forget for a second the parts that need to be fixed on the tractors and the John Deeres, but diesel has been through the roof. You mentioned the fertilizer, and then the soybeans, right? The soybeans, the input costs are more, but then China, at one point, for quite a while, stopped buying American soybeans. I know they agreed to buy some. I don't know where they are, but they're certainly not where they were, you know, 5, 6, 7 years ago. So we have really hurt the customer who was the customer for the American farmer's soybeans, have we not?
0: Yeah, very much so. I mean, another example is Kentucky bourbon. Right now in the province of Ontario, you cannot actually buy any U.S. alcohol because not that it's a system that I like or a policy that I support, but the province is the wholesaler of all alcohol in the province. And so they don't buy any more U.S. alcohol, and they're not selling what they have. They also happen to be the largest buyer of Kentucky bourbon in the world. And so that retaliation is hitting the factory lines and the workers who are everything from the grain to the people in Kentucky who make whiskey. Those companies are taking a beating because of the retaliation that was prompted. Now, I don't like the policy, and I don't support it. I can understand why it was enacted, but you just get this tit for tat back and forth, and the economic pain and chaos just compounds on itself over and over.
1: David Clement is our guest, policy director for the Consumer Choice Center. You read him. He's a frequent guest on in the Wall Street Journal, the Washington Examiner. You see him often on Newsmax, Fox Business, as well as others. The policy director for the Consumer Choice Center, a prominent global consumer advocacy group in over 100 countries championing open markets. David, good insight. Thank you very much. Be safe, and thanks for checking in.
0: Very much appreciated. Thank you.
1: You got it. America at Night. Back in a moment.
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11: Hey, how about this? Father's Day weekend is this weekend. Of course, the U.S. Open and Father's Day weekend is synonymous. I was reading in the Free Press an article about Father's Day. Data shows that fathers are investing record amounts of attention, affection, and time in their children. According to new numbers, dads are spending nearly quadruple the number of hours their grandfathers spent with the kids. Men have massively increased the amount of childcare and housework they're doing. Parenting time for fathers has been trending upwards for decades. They're calling dads super dads now. My only question is, what took us so long? Why did it take us so long? Article also points out that there are less and less dads out there. Listen to this. The percentage of men 25 to 45 who were dads fell from 66% in 1980 to 53% today. So 25 to 45 year old men, just over half of them have a child. 23 million American men, family age, do not have children. 23 million. It was 10 million in 1980. It's 23 million today. So men aren't having babies. Women aren't having babies. The good news is the men that do have the babies, they're being good dads. We got to do something about that birth rate. We got to start birthing them or getting them in somewhere, because that's a dangerous game when we cross that Rubicon of more deaths than births, and that's where we're headed in this country. All right, stay right there. Lots more to get to. America at Night continues. Our executive director is Alex Hinton. Our engineer tonight is Richard Good. I'm McGraw-Milhaven, and this is America at Night on Westwood One.
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21: A Fox News alert. It's postponed. I'm Lee Silasera. The White House says Vice President J.D. Vance is delaying a trip to Switzerland, where he was to lead a new round of negotiations with Iran over its nuclear program. The announcement coming after an Arab TV channel that's aligned with Hezbollah reported that Iran is delaying sending its delegation over Israel's ongoing military campaign in Lebanon. The Vice President said this afternoon.
22: The Israelis, just like everybody else, have to respect this peace process that is fundamentally good for them and good for the entire region.
21: And Vance said President Trump is frustrated over the continued bombings in Lebanon that are injuring and killing people that have no ties to Hezbollah. Democrats on the Senate Armed Services Committee

0: He's seeking to block War Secretary Pete Hegseth's travel funds until the Pentagon submits reports to lawmakers, including its investigation into a deadly strike on an elementary school in Iran at the start of the U.S.-Iran conflict. Officials have preliminarily said the U.S. was responsible for the strike, which was blamed on outdated intelligence. Ukraine has targeted Russia's capital city in its largest drone strike since the start of the war.
1: The drone barrage torching the city's main oil refinery for the second time in a week. This all, by the way, happening just 10 miles from the Kremlin. Those strikes disrupting commercial flights across Moscow overnight. And while Russia claims it shot down more than 500 drones overnight, nearly 200 over Moscow alone, four airports going dark in the process, 17 reported injuries, including a pair of kids, as debris rained down on apartment buildings, a mall, a fitness center.
0: Fox's Kevin Cork in Washington. Zelensky saying world leaders at the G7 summit in France, including the U.S., have agreed to further support Ukraine. Stand-up comic Carlos Mencia facing 12 felony charges for failing to report or pay taxes on more than $8 million in earnings. 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
0: An Army sergeant found guilty of attempted murder for a mass shooting at a base in Georgia.
4: Sergeant Cornelius Radford is found guilty by a military judge at Fort Stewart, Georgia, where he's shot and wounded five people last August. His ex-fiancee, who'd followed him to the base, then four soldiers before being subdued by a group of other soldiers. It's six counts of attempted murder, including someone Radford shot at and missed. He pled guilty in March to aggravated assault and domestic violence charges, but says he never intended to kill anyone. Defense attorneys say he was suicidal and hoping he'd be killed by police. One victim was shot in the face, one in the chest, the others in the back and abdomen. A sentencing hearing is scheduled Monday. Chris Foster, Fox News.
0: A 21-year-old man has been charged with a hate crime, arson, and other offenses after authorities in Chicago say he burned a cross in a popular park. Merlin Liu admitted to a local TV station this week he was responsible for the cross burning in Grant Park June 9th, but said he was protesting President Trump and not using the burning cross as a historical symbol of hate. Grant Park is where President Obama delivered his acceptance speech in 2008. The latest numbers on the job market are mixed.
5: Fewer people signed up for unemployment benefits in the most recent report. New claims declined to 226,000 last week, down 4,000 from the previous week, though continuing claims, those remaining on benefits, rose to 1.8 million, an increase of 24,000, suggesting some people were taking longer to find a new position. That report is from the week of June 6th. Fed Chair Kevin Warsh wrapped up his first news conference assessing the labor markets as stable. He says the 3 to 6 month trend, which he considers more important than a 1 month report, is moving in a good direction.
0: Fox's Jenny Casola. The NYPD says 2 million people attend today's Knicks championship parade and also says multiple people were arrested, though exact numbers have not yet been released. I'm Lisa Lucera. This is Fox News.
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7: The 880 Weather Watch calls for a low in the mid-50s, along with mostly clear skies. For Juneteenth, isolated showers and storms could see a few strong to severe storms, too, with a high around 81 and mostly sunny. Isolated activity continues into Friday night with partly cloudy skies, a low around 56. Showers and storms are likely for Saturday. We'll be watching for some strong

0: severe storms as well. A high in the upper 70s then, with mostly cloudy skies and gusty winds. Showers and storms continue into Saturday night with heavy rain possible. Cloudy skies expected a low around 58. We'll still see rain showers and isolated storms for the day on Sunday, high in the mid-70s, with a mix of sun and clouds throughout the day. Areas of showers and storms will still be around into Sunday night, with mostly cloudy skies. Temperatures bottom out at 52. From the 880 Weather Center, I'm meteorologist Regina Kroll. For more, check KRVN.com. Right now, it's 66 degrees.
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2: Single one of them. But I have a dear, dear, dear friend who is a wonderful, wonderful man. His name is John Hendrickson. And when I first got this job, he was one of my first phone calls or emails to. Actually, he reached out to me. He heard that I had gotten the job, and he sent me an email. And he was congratulating me on the job. And I sent him an email and said, hey, send the word out to all of your neurotic, crazy writers that I'm looking for authors to tell interesting yarns. And he sent back our next guest. He said, you have to get Jessica Goldstein on. So guess what? Her book is out, and we have a chance to talk with her. Her book comes out next week. Jessica Goldstein is the author of a brand new novel called Retro. Jessica, welcome to America at Night. Thanks for joining us.
3: Thank you for having me. Is it neurotic to insist I'm not neurotic?
2: Yes, that exactly proves my point.
3: Is that
2: yes.
3: The first time?
2: Yeah. Never mind. I was wrong. Let us move on. The book is called Retro, and you publish a weekly newsletter called The Retro Report. So what's,
3: yes, I do.
2: What's going on here? You have a thing for all things retro? What's going on?
3: So the novel came first, and the novel is about this struggling out-of-work actress who gets a job at a startup called Retro that's a time travel agency. And they take wealthy tourists on vacations to the past. Bachelor parties at Woodstock, 20s for your 20s, birthday bashes to Prohibition-era speakeasies, concerts, sporting events, inaugurations, assassinations, bygone America. It's just a retro metro ride away. So in writing the book, I spent so much time, of course, thinking about American history and what events and places and ideas people are nostalgic for that we romanticize. And so in doing that, I spent so much time reading old books, watching old movies, diving into old culture. And so the newsletter became a place where I could recommend all of these vintage pop cultural, I guess, artifacts, even though not all of them are that old. I don't want to date myself. I'm like, some of these things are from the 2000s. But a place to treat all of that, like the breaking news that it is to me, because even when something is very old, when you discover it, it feels new to you.
2: Yeah. The book is called Retro, a novel, and I picked it up just to glance at it so I could get a sense of what I was going to ask you, and I found myself not being able to put it down. It is engrossing. It sucks you in. It's such a great concept because, unlike other time travel stories, it's and you have a chart in the beginning. It's sort of like a subway system, and you can pick and choose.
3: Right.
2: Where you want to go on the subway. It's just, instead of going to Fifth Avenue or down to Wall Street, you can go to the 1950s Polo Grounds.
3: Exactly. For my fellow Washingtonians, it is inspired by the D.C. Metro. And so the lines are locations and the stops are dates. So you can take the Wild West Express, get off in 1860, go to an original rodeo. You could go to the first rodeo. You can take the New York Deluxe and go party at Studio 54 in the 70s before the Coke was laced with fentanyl. Like, you can really world your oyster.
2: So when you sat down to write the book, did you give me the inspiration? Where did this all come from? Are you a time travel fan, or how did you stumble across this idea?
3: So I started out just with the wordplay of time travel agency. I just thought that was so funny and so evocative. I was really thinking about work and workplaces. I've worked in a couple really interesting offices. I started out as a journalist at the Washington Post, like the old Don Graham's Washington Post. And that was just a wild, intense ecosystem of which to be a part as a very young person. And I really wanted to write about work and how weird work is.

0: And the thought of combining the structure of an office with the zany impossibility of time travel was very appealing to me. Like, I was thinking about somebody in their, like, gladiator fit with, like, blood splattered everywhere, but they're in a conference room being reamed out because they didn't, like, properly file for their PTO. And then the more I was kind of building out that idea, I just couldn't escape how nostalgic everything seemed to have become. Our politics, our pop culture, especially during the pandemic. Remember when people started to capitalize before, like the before was a place that people were so desperate to go. And I really wanted to feel hopeful about the future, but I was finding it very difficult to do. And that tension, that like push-pull of, I wish I felt better about what tomorrow was bringing. I don't want to be somebody who's constantly living in the past, but I don't know how to get over that feeling like the future is looking so bleak, is what kind of gave the comedy that started the idea, that like bigger animating force that makes it a novel.
1: Tell me how hard it was to get a publisher interested in the book, because you got a good one right out of the gate. How did that go?
0: Thank you so much. I have a fantastic agent. She and I worked together to get the manuscript to a place where we felt really good about it. I will say, from all my time in the journalism minds, I believe very deeply that publishing is a collaborative process. So I was very excited to be edited, and I was looking forward to that like matchmaking process. So we sent it out on submission. I took a bunch of meetings. I had like the dream scenario. There were enough interested publishers that the book sold at auction. So it was a really whirlwind. It was totally the fantasy come true.
1: Wow, fantastic. Let me ask this question. This book has Hollywood written all over it. Netflix series, movie. Has Hollywood come calling yet?
0: I've taken so many meetings, and now all we do, and you and your listeners can join me in this, every night we just pray to the content gods. We just put our offerings out to the streaming powers that be. Because I, of course, I agree with you, and you're not the first person to say that to me. So I just think if they're listening, they should pick it up. They should get on it.
1: Absolutely. Yeah. The book is called Retro. It comes out next week. You can pre-order it. We're all fine. They're sold. Novel by Jessica Goldstein. Jessica, you're a journalist. You were once a journalist,
0: yes.
1: always a journalist. But this is a novel. And so let me ask you the question. I've had writers tell me that they love writing fiction because they can hide the truth in their fiction. So how much of this book?
0: That's interesting.
1: Obviously, somebody didn't go back to the World's Fair in St. Louis, because that would be the fiction part of this. but how much were you able to hide truth while you wrote this novel, Retro?
0: Okay, I actually feel the opposite way that those other journalists whom you spoke feel, because so in my life as a journalist, I also write satire for like McSweeney's Internet Tendency, and sometimes I end up writing those humor pieces because I have something I want to say about real life, and journalism and its perfectly valid and reasonable limitations starts to feel like too small a container for the thing I want to say about what's true. And fiction is even more expansive than that. So it's almost like in the limitlessness of fiction, of course, you're not telling the truth in terms of quoting a real person, describing a real fact, but you are able to get at something that's true, like emotionally true. And it's so weird because, of course, it's impossible. It's all made up, but it does feel very true to me. It feels as deeply engaged with reality in a way as my journalism is, just from a very different vantage point.
1: Yeah, because in the book, the main character has a love affair with somebody from, right? They're living
0: That's
1: in the
0: right.
1: present, and they go visit, you know, a different era, and they have a relationship, and there's a love triangle between men and time, and it's very intoxicatingly bizarre.
0: Well, one of the things I thought about a lot is like, okay, we're going on this leap. This technology is real. If it were real, what would people do with it? And it's like, of course, people would go to the past to have these thrilling affairs with people they would never date in their real lives, who they could never meet in their real lives. They would all be trying to like go back and meet celebrities. People would be hitting on Marilyn Monroe left, right, and center. And so it just felt like, oh my God, of course, if this person, this young woman who is a little bit lost but really down, went to LA in 1937, she would absolutely meet like a hard drinking private eye who in her real life, she would be like, who did this guy vote for? What is his deal? But in the past, it's like vacation rules and none of it counts.
1: So you superimposed the idiosyncrasies of today's people and had to like strip them of that and make them think. Take a 2026 person and bring them back to 1945 and put this 2026 person into 1945.
0: Exactly. And they're almost like spies. Like they have the ability to kind of live their cover. And that's part of why my main character, Ash, is such an attractive applicant to Retro, because she's an actor. And so she has the ability to perform and play a character and disappear into a role. And I'm sure you've had that experience too when you're out of town and you just feel like you can be a version of yourself that you can't be when you're at home. And then you're almost like, wait, is this the real me? Is my beach self my truest self? Is Europe me the one I should be all the time?
1: Is my 1937 self my real self, or is my 2026 my real self? I mean, you can go down a rabbit hole, obviously, and just endless possibilities. Let me ask you this, Jessica Goldstein, the author of the new book, Retro, a Novel. When you started writing the book, how did you write? Did you know where you wanted to go? Did you just start writing and let the sort of characters take on their own world? How did you write this?
0: So I started out by building the world of The Office. Like, Retro is this startup that has all of the kinds of wonderful, exhilarating, strange perks of any of the big tech startups that you can think of. But of course, with this added confetti of, oh, but there's time travel. So there's all this like fun, impossible technology. There's a commissary where you can still get Four Loko, an original recipe Coca-Cola. Like all of that was kind of the beginning. It was like I was building home base first. And then I started to build out like, okay, if they have guests, what are the touristy spots? Like, what are the play the single of these trips where people would definitely go? I knew Woodstock would be on that list. I knew the Wild West would be on that list, for instance. And then I decided, okay, but I bet the agents, the people who work there, they go to the deep cuts because it's considered like, oh, it's so basic and so obvious to go to the mainstream spots. And so then I started just digging into what are the kind of forgotten or strange, deep, weird little nooks of American history. I'm from New Jersey. I was like, well, they have to go to Action Park in the 80s. They have to go there.
1: How do you know Action Park? How do you know Action Park? You're not that old.
0: Okay, this is such a great question. How do I? I mean, now there has since been a documentary made about Action Park called Class Action Park because of how many people were maimed or killed at this absolutely psychotic water park. But I don't know. I'm like, did they just put it in the pizza sauce where I grew up and then I just absorbed it through the culture? I don't remember ever not knowing about Action Park. It's just part of the lore, like the Jersey Devil.
1: I have scars on my body from Action Park, and it was
0: not.
1: Oh yes, I do. Oh yes, I do. We went to Action Park a couple of times. Yeah, yeah, yeah.
0: You're kidding.
1: It was. Yeah, that should be your next book about Action Park. That's where it should set. Yeah, absolutely. All right, Jessica Goldstein, we're out of time. Let me ask you this real quick. Book signings, are we going to see you on the Today Show? Are we going to see you on Regis and Kathy Lee? Where are you going to be showing up in the next couple of weeks promoting this book?
0: Okay, I am going on a book tour, and folks can sign up for my newsletter to get all of the details. The first stop is at Old Town Books in Old Town Alexandria in Virginia on Monday, and I will be at Politics and Prose in Union Market in Washington, D.C. on Thursday. So those are the launch week schedule. And then I'll be in Chicago. I'm doing a Jersey stop, going to be at Books Are Magic in Brooklyn in New York on July 22nd. And hopefully just adding more dates as we go.
1: Beautiful. What's the website for people to follow right along?
0: Oh, okay. They can sign up for my newsletter, which is on Substack, and it's called The Retro Report. And they can explore the world of retro, get your passport photo taken, apply for a job as a time travel agent. 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
1: Penguin Random House, the new book. It comes out next week. You can pre-order it right now. The book is called Retro, a novel. I suspect this will not be your last. Jessica Goldstein, when you hit it big, will you blow us off, or will you come back and sort of grace us with your presence?
0: I would, as a friend of John Hendrickson, I would never blow you off. That would be unconscionable.
1: Yes, because I will sick John Hendrickson on you. Yes, I'll make sure that doesn't happen. Jessica, good luck. Safe travels with the book. Congratulations. It's a great read. Job well done. Go out and sell the heck of it, and we'll talk to you next time.
0: Thank you so much.
1: Jessica Goldstein, the book is Retro, a Novel. America at Night, back in a moment.
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1: All right, here's the scoop. We got Bill Cleveland, who's in the green room. He'll be joining us here in mere moments. Now, remember, when you call 1-844-2-McGraw, you get Alex during the show. But when we're not here, but the show airs all sorts of time slots all throughout the country, sometimes we're not here, and people call and people want to throw in their own 2 cents. So we've set up the voicemail, and so you can leave a message. 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And we'll get it on the air in the open phone segment. So text, call, or voicemail, 1-844-2-McGraw, 1-844-262-4729. It's a great way because not everybody can call in. And sometimes you're listening after the show is over and you're not listening to it live. Maybe later on in the night. Maybe you're working. Maybe you're driving home. You want to get home. Maybe you're trying to put the kids to bed. Maybe you can't sleep and you're want to call up a little bit later on, the voicemail is a great opportunity. We love the interaction with the audience. We love it, love it, love it. One of the reasons why I do the show. And we keep that third hour open for the interaction with everyone who's listening. Because I want to know who's out there. What are you thinking? What are you thinking? What are you doing? We're all in this crazy mixed up world together. Stay right there. Bill Cleveland's going to join us from somewhere. I have no idea what he's going to talk about, but I know it's going to be interesting. Stick around. America at Night, back in a moment.
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0: 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I've been surfing here since I was a kid. Now, seeing my grandson out on the water, it means everything to me. Watching him and taking in the blue waves, the sea breeze, the blurry horizon.
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12: The 880 Weather Watch calls for a low in the mid-50s, along with mostly clear skies. For Juneteenth, isolated showers and storms could see a few strong to severe storms, too, with a high around 81 and mostly sunny. Isolated activity continues into Friday night with partly cloudy skies, a low around 56. Showers and storms are likely for Saturday. We'll be watching for some strong to severe storms as well. A high in the upper 70s then, with mostly cloudy skies and gusty winds. Showers and storms continue into Saturday night with heavy rain possible. Cloudy skies expected, a low around 58. We'll still see rain showers and isolated storms for the day on Sunday, high in the mid-70s, with a mix of sun and clouds throughout the day. Areas of showers and storms will still be around into Sunday night, with mostly cloudy skies. Temperatures bottom out at 52. From the 880 Weather Center, I'm meteorologist Regina Kroll. For more, check KRVN.com. Right now, it's 64 degrees.
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6: All right, it's time to check in with Bill Cleveland, who is Bill on the Road, BillOnTheRoad.com. 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
14: Hello, McGraw. How are you?
6: You've had a couple of book signings tonight. You're a busy man.
14: Oh, I was just telling your producer, Alex, I just wrapped up my second one of the day, and I'm exhausted. I hope I don't fall asleep during this segment. How sad would that be?
6: That might be one of my better ones. You know, that's funny because I usually fall asleep during these segments, so it'll be interesting for you to fall asleep. How hard can it be to do a book signing? You just sit there and sign books. I mean, how many people are showing up to these book signings?
14: No. So I do, when I do these, I have an hour-long presentation that I do. And so it's great stories, and there's video, and they're actually really a lot of fun. Of all the books I've written, this is my favorite presentation that I've done. So people come out, yes, they get book signed and so on and so forth, but there's a presentation where they learn about all the, in this case, learn about all the presidents, and I take them, you know, do some videos, so they go inside some of the homes and I kind of give you a tour of some of them, and it's really a lot of fun. But it is, you know, you're talking for an hour at a time, each one of them. So even as much as I love to talk, it wears down on you a little bit.
6: All right. Well, certainly fair enough. The book is called Presidential Road Trips, where all fine books are sold. And if you go to BillOnTheRoad.com, you have a list of all your book signings, right, all throughout the country?
14: I do, yeah. So, and I'll be in where am I going next? The Lincoln Library and Museum in Springfield. I'll be there next week. So.
6: All right, good. You can check out the stovetop hat. All right. However, what do you want to talk about tonight?
14: Well, I messaged you earlier today, and I said I won't have time really to put together much, but I would love to talk with you a little bit about, and maybe you've discussed this already on your program, but I've been watching these videos from, a lot of them are Europeans, but people from other parts of the world who are discovering America for the first time, and I have to say, so I'm kind of in a unique experience, or I've had a unique experience in my life. Since 2013, I have driven all over the country professionally. I'm doing these stories. I'm meeting people, in every state and these small towns and big cities and whatever. And during my travels over the years, I have learned and experienced what all of these Europeans are now seeing for the first time. And what I mean by that is, people are always stunned when I tell them that, you know, social media is not necessarily real life, right? So we're told and we're made to believe that half the country hates the other half of the country. And what I have found in my travels over the years is when I meet people from all walks of life, they can be far right, they can be far left, whatever, I have had amazing experiences with all types of people. And you can't even imagine the type of people that I have met, some really quirky, interesting people, and, you know, very professional people, rich people, poor people, whatever. And I've always had wonderful experiences, whether I'm going to a small town museum or I'm just chatting with random people at restaurants and whatever. And so when this World Cup thing started and I've started seeing these videos come up from Europeans mostly, and they're describing the United States and talking about how they feel like they've been lied to by the media and by online encounters and things like that, because they get here and they are just falling in love with the United States. And I would encourage people who are listening, if you have not watched any of these videos, and McGraw, like I said, maybe you've talked about this already, but if you have not seen any of these social media videos of just, I'm talking normal, everyday people from other parts of the world who are in the United States now and spending some extra time, whether they're driving through the South or they're up in Kansas City or up in Boston or wherever they are, and they're getting to see America firsthand. Seriously, I watched at least 100 of these videos yesterday. I cannot get enough of it. Guys who are going to Buc-ee's for the first time, right? The big gas station. They can't believe it. They're walking through Walmart like it's a museum. They're having their first bite of Chick-fil-A, or they're going to the Waffle House. they're driving down the highway in big old SUVs. I mean, seeing the Grand Canyon for the first time, it is absolutely amazing, and just it makes me so happy to see these people appreciating America. When you do have quite a few people, I think, here who have, we're so spoiled, let's put it that way, and forget about how great this country is. So. Yeah.
6: And so I've seen some of them, and I've seen this sort of growing conversation of Americans saying, hey, hold on a second. There are these people coming in from different countries telling us how much they love America. Well, of course. Yes. Right. And so I can't remember if it was one of these or somebody recently told me a story that somebody told a husband or a wife or a mom or a dad, hey, I was going to go to the World Cup in America, and the parents sat them down from, I don't know, Germany or Austria or England or something, and just begged them not to go because you're going to be shot in the streets. Everyone gets shot in America, and maybe you should bring a gun, and here's a bulletproof vest. And they came over here, and they were like, not only were we not shot the first 10 minutes, but I haven't seen a gun, and everyone's happy. And I mean, they called back home, and they're like, boy, guys, you're not going to believe this, but it's actually safe around here.
14: Yes. McGraw may have told you this story before. If I did, forgive me. But I was in Spain a couple of years ago, and I met a girl who said that she had come to the United States a couple of times. And she said, to your point, she said the first time she came to the United States, she was literally

0: under the impression, and yeah, and her family was like, "Don't go. You really shouldn't go. It's fucking." And she was under the impression that everybody in the United States carried a gun on their hip, and like the old, like the Wild West. And she said when she got off the plane and she started traveling around, she was like, "What the? Where is it? You know, how come nobody's there?" And they're stunned. They're absolutely stunned. And how sad is that? That, you know, these folks over there are getting this crazy view of the United States, and it takes actually coming here and experiencing it firsthand. There was a great story I saw yesterday of a guy who, same deal, was told not to come. And he gets it. This is, I guess they're one of the World Cup events, must be either in Oklahoma City or near Oklahoma, somewhere in the state. And so he and his wife were there visiting, and they get a, and he's doing these social media videos, right? So somebody locally in Oklahoma City sees his video online and sends him a direct message and says, "Hey, we're glad you're here. If you don't have anything to do this afternoon, my wife and I will come pick you up and we'll go ride ATVs. And this guy's like, "I don't even know what that means. What is an ATV?" And it's a total, and to their credit, they said, "Okay." And so, and they documented the whole thing in this video, and a random couple come up and they pick them up at their hotel. They take them out to barbecue. They take them out to this like world-class ATV, place where they ride these things. And these people had the time of their lives. And so they post about it, and a lot of these people are just normal folks, right, documenting their visits. But then you also have the social media influencers who are doing this stuff, and they, too, they can't believe it. There was one guy I was watching last night on his video, and this guy was about to break down in tears. He's talking about how he started doing these videos documenting his time in America, and he's like, "I cannot believe the number of random people who are messaging me saying, 'Hey, if you need a place to stay while you're here, we got a room for you. You can come stay with us.' Or, 'Hey, can we come take you to dinner or come visit?" He's like, "I cannot believe the generosity of Americans and how kind everybody is." And I, of course, am watching this from my perspective going, "Yeah, duh. I've been telling people this for 13 years. And so I love it. I really, really, really love seeing this.
1: Well, it goes to, I don't know if it's the time and place or the world we live in or the media landscape we have or the social media world we're stuck into, but we're all in our silos in some way. And you can pick up the phone and scroll and go into that black hole and say the most vile things in the world to somebody online, put down the phone and go help an old lady, you know, crossing the street with her groceries. Right. And then and then go back to the phone and say the most vile things in the world to somebody, and then go back and, you know, give money to a local, you know, dog rescue or something. I mean, it's a disconnect.
0: It is a bizarre thing that I believe scientists and psychologists will study for the next 100 years about this particular time in humanity. And you're right. And I know some of these people that occasionally, I don't do much scrolling anymore these days, but you know, I know some people who I'm like, "What in the heck are they doing? Talking about this, that, or the other?" And then, but you're like, "They are the nicest people I've ever met." So maybe it's a way of just getting out your frustration. I don't know exactly what it's all about, but you know, folks have to understand, you know, social media in general is not real life. And thank God for that. And so, like I said, I am just, there was one family, you mentioned about the guns earlier. There was one family, they did a video and same deal. They had young kids. They were told, "Do not come over here." And they, so they mentioned that in their video. And then they cut to a bunch of scenes of their kids having the time of their lives, doing all sorts of American things. A couple of things. So I'll mention, I'll just pull a few of these. So, some of the things that people are getting excited about: ranch dressing. I don't really like ranch dressing, but apparently Europeans are going crazy over ranch dressing. Free ice. Who knew? Like, free ice for free is a thing.
1: Ice in Europe. You ask for a glass of ice, they give you one ice cube. Yeah.
0: If you've ever gotten a Coca-Cola anywhere in Europe, it's like flat. There's no ice. It's gross. The trucks, McGraw, they love the trucks, the giant pickup trucks. And this one guy made a video, and he was blown away by the air conditioning in the rental car.

0: he was cool, and on every part of his body he was talking about. He was so excited about that. Bucky's, you know, the gas station. I mean, I've seen a ton of videos of people going into there and just, you know, completely blown away by the size of, you know, the gas stations and such. So, I mean, if you haven't watched these videos, all you have to do, first of all, just search for one, like World Cup, European, whatever. And then trust me, the algorithm will know that you enjoyed it, and you'll see 100 more. They're remarkable.
1: We have to discover how great our country is from through a different set of eyes, in a sense. We need to rediscover our own country, in a sense. You know, on that same vein, BillOnTheRoad.com, and you know this being in radio, and this has happened to me. If it's happened to me once, it's happened to me 100 times. I'll get an email, the most scathing email, a borderline death threat email, right? I mean, every foul word known to man, it's like this person is in some type of manic mood, and you're like, I can't, and I'm never listening to you. You're evil. You're terrible. You're the reason why the world is going to hell. I mean, just the most vile email.
0: And I'll pick up one of those.
1: Yeah. and I'll pick up the phone. I'll pick up the phone and I'll say, "Hi, is Steve Jones? Who is this? Hi, this is McGraw Millhaven. I just read your email. Oh, you read those? Yeah,
0: oh,
1: yeah,
0: my
1: I read
0: Lord.
1: Them. Yeah, I'm sorry. I actually listen to your show all the time. I actually love your show. Man. I was just having a bad day, and I you said the wrong time, and I was, you know, I bounced my mortgage check, and I was mad, and so I just wrote it, and I just sent it. And meanwhile, you know, I'm actually curled up in a ball in a fetal position for 3 days because I think I ruined this guy's life. And it turns out he wasn't even mad at me, and he listened to the show all the time. And so when we say these things online or in emails, we don't even think people read them or pay attention to them. We just send it out into the ether, not even knowing how harmful our words are.
0: No, you're 100% correct. When I first started in radio, and you know this, started in the St. Louis market, and I used to tell jokes on the radio every day, a little mini monologue of jokes, and I would get email from people who would be mad at me for joking about this guy or that guy, and then you know, you'd have one day it'd be a guy going, "Well, it is so obvious that you are a Democrat," and then the next day, "It is so obvious that you are a Republican," and I just you don't know anything, and it's just the best. But early on when I was young, it really did bother me. Like, you're like, "Oh my God," and now it's like, you, it's just like, "Oh, whatever." It's kind of humorous. And you're right. Most people don't even know that we see those. And sometimes we don't see them, which is probably for the best.
1: Well, I love that. This has happened to me numerous times, too. Well, I'll tell a really bad joke, a dad joke or something, and somebody will be like, "That's the stupidest thing. That's the dumbest joke in the world. You're an idiot." And then like 3 hours later, they'll repeat that joke to somebody else. I'm like, wait a minute. You're stealing my material now? Yeah. Yeah. So crazy stuff. Yeah, no,
0: it absolutely is.
1: Yeah, good stuff. Bill Clevland, BillOnTheRoad.com. It's a great point. I'm glad you brought it up because it is starting to get some traction, and Americans are finally starting to sort of see America through the eyes of the Europeans and the people who've come to visit and realize, you know what, this country is pretty good, and we do have a lot to be thankful for. BillOnTheRoad.com. We'll check back in with you. Oh, we're off next week. So no, we're here next week. I'm off the following week. So,
0: okay.
1: One more.
0: I'll tell my assistant
1: next Thursday. Bill Clevland, BillOnTheRoad.com. Presidential road trips. Check out the book signings. Maybe he'll come to a town near you, and you can go see his hour-long presentation. Bill, have a good night. Thanks for checking in.
0: Okay. Be well. See you later.
1: You got it. Good stuff. He's so right. It's good to realize and to put into perspective that there's a lot to be thankful for, and there's a lot of people selling, making a lot of money on hate out there, and it just doesn't need to be. Good stuff. America at Night, back in a moment.
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1: All right. Yeah, here's what we got going on. We're going to do open phones next hour. It's all about open phones. That's next hour here on America at Night. And I can't stop thinking about that. I started to see some of those yesterday, today, and I was paying attention to it. It's so amazing, right? People make so much money off the hate. If you're not exactly like me, or and talk radio, 100% guilty. Am I guilty? Yeah, probably. You know, it's easier to sort of talk about something that doesn't make any sense or is stupid, or is we don't talk enough about the things that are good. And it's easy to fall down that rabbit hole. That's why I'm constantly fighting against it, and I fail too. I mean, not everything's, you know, sunshine and roses. There are things that, you know, you need to point out that are wrong or whatever else, or things you think or whatever else. I get it, but we don't do enough talking about all the good things. As a matter of fact, I don't have time, but reminded me of during the early beginnings of the Ukrainian war with Russia, I said something along the lines of, hey, you know what? There but for the grace of God go any of us. Thank God we don't live in Ukraine, right? And, you know, be thankful you live in America. And I got the, like, scathing emails, like, how dare you? I was like, what are you talking about? Would you rather live in St. Louis, or would you rather live in Kyiv right now? And the guy was insinuating that America had no problems. I was like, no, I was like, relax, calm down. Yeah, I understand America still has problems, but for all of our problems, let's put it into perspective. We'll come back and talk about it next hour. Hold that thought. Our executive director is Alex Hinton. Our engineer tonight is Richard Good. I'm McGraw Milhaven. This is America at Night on Westwood One.
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12: Postponed. I'm Sue Guzman, Fox News. White House announcing it has postponed sending Vice President J.D. Vance to Switzerland for talks with Iran negotiators. The White House blaming logistical issues for the move. And it comes as the Trump administration is defending the agreement and the conflict with Iran, and as oil prices are falling.
13: President Donald Trump said that if he kept bombing, it could have been a catastrophe for the global economy, and he didn't want that to happen. Oil prices are dropping with this announcement of the memorandum of understanding here. The higher oil prices last May, actually had a situation where inflation was rising faster than wages, and that is the first time that has happened in the past 3 years. Now, the latest Fox News polling, it shows that 40% of registered voters feel optimistic about the economy, while 59% feel

0: pessimistic over the past 12 months. That optimism has been falling. The pessimism has been rising. Now, Vice President J.D. Vance believes the administration now has a really good deal.
1: Fox's Edward Lawrence. AAA reports the average cost for a gallon of regular unleaded gasoline has fallen below the $4 mark. Investigators say the ringleader of a planned plot targeting Sunday's UFC event at the White House came into the U.S. illegally.
2: Abraham Alvarez was identified in federal documents as the alleged ringleader of a plot to carry out a mass casualty event at the UFC White House event on June 14th. DHS says he's an illegal immigrant from Mexico who overstayed his visa. Alvarez, who came to the United States as a child, was granted deportation relief by the Obama administration in 2014 through the DACA program. Federal investigators claim Alvarez was responsible for planning, organizing, and directing the plan to use drones equipped with explosives to force an evacuation. And in the ensuing chaos, a team of snipers was allegedly set to open fire on the crowds. Alvarez was arrested by the FBI in Omaha, Nebraska on the day of the fight. Gianna Gelosi, Fox News.
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1: New kind of flu vaccine is moving a step closer to the U.S. market. Federal health advisors today recommending approval of a shot made with the same mRNA technology that was key to ending the coronavirus pandemic. Moderna seeking FDA approval for Emflusiva. It's an option for people 50 and older. The federal appeals court has revived an Ohio law requiring parental consent for children under 16 to use social media platforms. Fox's Kristen Goodwin reports.
5: The Cincinnati-based Sixth Circuit Court of Appeals ruling Ohio's Social Media Parental Notification Act is not unconstitutional and must be restored. Signed into law in 2023, the measure requires social media and gaming platforms to get parental consent before allowing children under the age of 16 to create accounts and for tech companies to provide their privacy policies. A judge on the appeals court writing the law targets the multifaceted problem that children's unsupervised assent to terms and conditions for use of platforms that take advantage of and harm them. The ruling a blow to NetChoice, a trade group representing TikTok, Meta, and other tech companies, which sued to block the law, arguing it was overly broad and impedes free speech. Kristen Goodwin, Fox News.
1: The New York Knicks celebrated their NBA championship win with a parade 53 years in the making.
6: Fans at Thursday's Knicks ticker tape parade were dressed in their best blue and orange and told me what the win and the celebration means to them.
7: I'm not here for the players, I'm here for the people.
8: Right. The fans is more of the excitement for me to see the people come together for the culture. Yeah. New York in a positive state, you know, this many people, that's what I'm here to see.
6: Some said it was a day they never thought they'd see.
9: The five boroughs of unity.
6: Standing with inside of the Statue of Liberty, one man told me it's the community he loves about the Knicks fans.
8: Yeah, no, it feels New York. That's like the best way to describe it. Like, today's, it feels New York.
6: In Lower Manhattan, Tanya J. Powers, Fox News.
1: I'm Sue Guzman. 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
11: The 880 Weather Watch calls for a low in the mid-50s along with mostly clear skies. For Juneteenth, isolated showers and storms could see a few strong to severe storms too, with a high around 81 and mostly sunny. Isolated activity continues into Friday night with partly cloudy skies, a low around 56. Showers and storms are likely for Saturday. We'll be watching for some strong to severe storms as well. High in the upper 70s then, with mostly cloudy skies and gusty winds. Showers and storms continue into Saturday night with heavy rain possible. Cloudy skies expected, a low around 58. We'll still see rain showers and isolated storms for the day on Sunday, high in the mid-70s, with a mix of sun and clouds throughout the day. Areas of showers and storms will still be around into Sunday night with mostly cloudy skies. Temperatures bottom out at 52. From the 880 Weather Center, I'm meteorologist Regina Kroll. For more, check KRVN.com. Right now, it's 62 degrees.
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0: number three, the phones. Here's how it works. I talk for 2 hours. You talk for the last hour. You know, not all of you, but it's your chance to chime in. What do you think? What do you know? Half the fun. Half the fun, one-third of the fun, two-thirds of the fun of doing this show is the open phones hour. I love conversing. Might not always sound like it, and I might pull my hair out from time to time, but I do, oddly enough, as a talk show host, I do like talking to people. That's the nature of the beast. Let me tell you a story about young McGraw-Millhaven. So I was in high school, and I was working as a busboy at a restaurant on Long Island. And I was a family friend's restaurant, and I was working there as a busboy. And summertime, I'd pick up shifts and, you know, work nights and days. And, you know, it was a part-time gig. You're going to high school. And so I worked at this restaurant all through high school. And you become friendly with the people and the cooks and the chefs and the bartenders and the other waitresses and waiters and some customers. And so I go off to college, and the chef one night, a couple months later after I leave for college, goes out to the bar at the end of the night and is sitting there, and he's having a drink after his shift, and he's talking to the bartender, and he knows the bartender knows my family. And he says, "Hey, I was curious. What do you hear from McGraw?" And the friend of the family says, "Well, you know, I heard he's doing well. He's got settled in. He's doing okay. All things go. He should be back for Thanksgiving. And they said he was going to come in and say hi. And, you know, why do you ask?" And the chef says, "That's funny, because last night I was here after my shift, and I was having a beer, and I was sitting at the bar minding my own business, and there was a guy here who was telling the same silly stories in the same cadence and the same, he was telling these stories, and they were so silly, but they were funny and they were quirky. And it just, this guy last night, I sat and listened to him tell these stories, and it just reminded me so much of McGraw that I said to myself, the next time I see you, I wanted to ask you, you know, what do you hear from him?" And the bartender turns to him and says, "You know that guy who was here last night?" Yeah, he goes, "That was McGraw's father." So the acorn doesn't fall far from the tree, right? My father told stories at bars. I tell stories on the radio. The only difference is I tell mine into a microphone, and he told his, you know, across 3 feet of oak and poplar and cherry, right? Phone number is 314. No, that's not the phone number. I almost gave out my cell phone number. 1-844-2-McGraw. 1-844-262-4729. But let's go to the text. We'll start off with the text. We got lots of texts. I have disregarded the text the last couple nights, and then we get some phone calls going. From Vancouver. "Hey, McGraw, have you ever interviewed one of the Muppets?" "It's safe to say I've never interviewed one of the Muppets. However, growing up as a kid, Oscar the Grouch was my favorite." Illinois checks in. "Great guests, great 3 hours. You guys are the best. Thank you. We love it." Pittsburgh, Pennsylvania checks in. "I would be lost without your radio show. Since you have come on the air, I never miss a night." Thank you, Pittsburgh. We love it. Tucson, Arizona. "Don't let Dan Mason fool you. He was our group PD long before group W. If he can argue for either side of consolidation, you can bet he was part of the problem. He didn't need to fire Imus. Mason and CBS got freaked out because of cancel culture. All he had to do was wait it out." Yeah, I thought that was an interesting question, and I thought it was an interesting answer that he gave, right? One could argue consolidation was good for radio. Others could argue it wasn't good for radio. I don't know too many people who would argue that consolidation was good for radio, unless, of course, you were sitting on top of the heap. But they still haven't killed it yet, have they? We're still too powerful, the audience, and there's enough good people doing enough good things on the radio that radio is still better than any podcast, better than anything else around. Radio is and will always be the best. St. Albans, Virginia. "Obama negotiated withdrawal with 30 nuclear specialists. Trump sent his son-in-law and a real estate mogul." From Texas. Jalen Brunson was a beast in the championship win. He knew the team was having issues that night, and he took it upon himself to give all he had, win or lose. What a performance. That game will live forever as a testament to sheer willpower. You know, they had the ticker tape parade today in New York, and so many people were talking about, oh, my goodness, how many shots? How many people are going to die? Again, negative Nellies. They had a great parade. Everybody had a great time. New York was, you know, having a great time. Don't rain on their parade. I mean, yeah, it might be an idiot or two who does something stupid, but, you know, don't let that ruin a wonderful, wonderful time for a city who's, you know, had some issues over the years. So let them enjoy it. New York doesn't get to celebrate champions very often. It's been 56 years, right? 53 years for the Knicks. Let them enjoy it, right? Let's go to, what are you doing here? Let me see here. Here you go. Mississippi checks in. Was it necessary for you to always bring up Donald Trump and mention Stormy Daniels? No, it wasn't necessary. Well, you obviously didn't go down that rabbit hole because you're the one that brought up Stormy Daniels. Not to defend myself, but the caller brought up how Clinton defiled the White House. And I just made mention that it's been defiled before and since. And, you know, if you're going to call it out, you got to be fair and call it out on both sides. That's all I was doing. I apologize for always bringing up Stormy Daniels. I wasn't the one who wrote the hush money check from the Oval Office. So I'm the one who's wrong. New Mexico, you guys are awesome. Thank you very much, as always. I appreciate it. All right, let's go to the phones here. We got Tony in Montreal checks in early. Tony, good morning. Welcome to America at Night.
1: So, talking about defiling the White House, didn't the Canadians burn it down in 1812? And that's why you don't like Carney? I don't like Carney anyway. That's a good reason not to invite him. What do you think?
0: I think if they invite him, he won't try and light the White House on fire.
1: Well, let's put it this way. I don't know what's going on in the White House, but if you guys want to compare to Canada, Canada has an official residence for the PM, and he can't live there because it's condemned. It's too old, and it's actually bad for health, so the PM doesn't actually live there anymore, and they have to rebuild it from scratch. Maybe that's where Trump got the idea. What do you think?
0: Yeah, I don't know. It is bizarre to have the president come in and then tear down the East Wing with no committee. No, I mean, it's a historic building, and for him to just tear it down without any plans or no plan to build it back up, and nobody to
2: He's a landlord, and he did it.
0: I don't know how he did it. Yeah. I don't know if it's right or wrong, but the guy did it.
2: Well, he's a landlord, and he builds and tears down things. But I want to talk about one other thing today. When I listened to you in St. Louis, I was annoyed with the guy that called after. I felt that he was super, super impolite to you, and you were a gentleman, as usual. Even though I'm a Trump supporter, I'm not going to always swallow the bait. I mean, at a certain point, you might start asking, is this really a great deal for America after you spent billions of dollars bombing them and not getting really further ahead than you were before? Maybe you killed a couple of gay Ayatollahs and that kind of thing. But the point is, what you said on the radio show today in St. Louis was that you're not really that much far ahead. And a memorandum of understanding is certainly not a treaty. And certainly that doesn't really further the issue of those 40,000 people that were murdered by that crazy regime. And now you're letting them spend whatever energy they want in terms of making deals with other places around the world, selling their oil. So I tend to agree. Even some of the most conservative people on radio, like Howie Carr, agree with you today. And Howie Carr could not be anywhere confused with a liberal or a Democrat, et cetera. So you have a right, even though you support Trump, like I do, to question if this is a really good deal. And maybe he's smart because he's waiting till he wins the majority in the upcoming elections in November. And then he might go crazy and take over that country in the way that a lot of people don't want because, you know, he's a lame duck, so he can do what he wants. So he may have some trickery up his sleeve. I want to just say one thing because you were watching the same parade I was watching. I was very emotional watching that parade today. I tremendously emotional about I love New York, even though I was never born there. I had my love interest was there. I spent 5 years in New York. I think New York is one of the most wonderful places on earth. The thing that I loved the most, McGraw, about that was the flavor of all of the languages, the Latin that was spoken or the Spanish, and the colors of the rainbow were represented, and it unified the city. It unified the city, and all of the naysayers that you call naysayers and I call troublemakers wouldn't give them even a break on the day that they became champions after 53 years. Like, the rest of the world, can't you just be happy if someone wins a gold medal? Can't you just be happy if they came back? And who cannot love Jalen Brunson and Josh and Kat and all these incredible players that were underdogs and had all kinds of negativity? They lived through it. And you know what? Kudos to the city and to the police and to that fantastic celebration. I couldn't have been more proud.
0: You bring up the same point Bill Clevelin I was talking about, is right. Haters are going to hate. And if you're angry, you have to be angry about everything and anything and everything. And all you're doing is looking for something to hate or be mad at. And so you have to manufacture hate, because if there's not hate there, you have to make up something to hate, or you have to be hateful. Well, you have to be mean or mad or whatever. Just enjoy life once in a while. We live in the greatest country in the world at the most greatest time in the world. If you want to pick one time in the history of man, when would you want to live and where? And you would pick America in 2026. So it ain't that bad, right? Through a cosmic...
2: From a Canadian point of view, I'm so happy to be neighbors to the South with the great American people. I'm not talking about governments. I'm talking about the people like you and everywhere else. The people like me that love life. I want to be next to people that love life. I don't want to be next to naysayers. Some of your callers call up and Trump is a this and a Trump is a that and he did this. Well, you know, you could go through every politician from Huey Long all the way up, even to Martin Luther King. There are people who were naysayers against Martin Luther King. But you know what? Why don't you look at the coin, as they say in French, il y a deux balles de la médaille. There's two sides to every coin. Look at the bright side. Look at the best of the world. Look at the best of New York. Like, be happy that Jalen Brunson brought that championship to the city. Made little kids that were the thing that brought me down to my tears almost was, well, I did tear up about it, was when I saw those little Knicks kids. They were called, I don't know, the Knicks kids, and they were dancing. There were some kids not more than 5 years old. They were wearing those uniforms. I couldn't believe how beautiful they were dancing in unison. And I couldn't believe the marching bands from high schools and kids were just adorable marching in that parade. And the police with their green Scottish Piper band. It was amazing. Even if you hate the Knicks, you have to have a smile on your face for those people that were so happy, man. Like,
0: well,
2: come
0: look,
2: on.
0: How can you? Even how
2: the
0: can
2: guy,
0: you...
2: I'm sending a message to the guy in San Francisco. Listen to what McGraw and I are saying.
0: Well, look, I got a break, Tony. I appreciate the phone call. I'm late for a break, Tony. Thanks. Welcome back. And I'm short on the break. I'll come back. We'll take more phone calls. Hold that thought. America at Night, back in a moment.
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8: 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The banker wanted to market that product as stuff to soothe sore eyes, but the rich doctors weren't interested. 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What is that ingredient? Muriate of berberine, giving the product a name you know. Murine. Sales for murine are still a real eyeful. With the Success Journal, I'm Chris Whitting.
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2: It's a love fest tonight with Bill Cleveland talking about how these Europeans love America, and Tony calling in talking about how much he loves New York, and Jalen Brunson, and the love fest in New York, and it goes against people, these Europeans coming to America and rediscovering America, and trucks Stuckies or Biggies or Wallies, right? I mean, imagine, right? You ask for ice in Europe, but you're lucky if you get one ice cube. Here in America, you ask for ice and it bubbles over. They give you a milkshake. How do you not like Jalen Brunson? Jalen Brunson married his high school sweetheart. His high school sweetheart, his dad died. Her dad died, and he made a pledge to her. Look, you'll never cry alone again. I'll be here. Right? He made that pledge to the dad, and marries his high school sweetheart. He goes to Villanova. He graduates from Villanova. Wins two national championships in Villanova. Goes to get drafted by Dallas, and when he has the chance, he gets to New York, and he signs with New York because that's where his dad played. And to sign in New York, he takes less money because they can use that money for his teammates to help win a national championship or win an NBA championship. And then he puts the team on his back and wins the national championship. This guy's on a Wheaties box. Everything about this guy is exactly what we want in an athlete. He's smart. He's intelligent. He's a family man. He graduated from college. He did all the right things. He wins at every level. The man is as apple pie as it gets. How do some people not like Jalen Brunson? You know, the same with Josh Hart. He graduated from Villanova. Mikal Bridges, he graduated from Villanova. They all did the right thing. And they're all as honest as the day is long. They're all about teamwork and for the greater good. I mean, there's no greater example of American team and sportsmanship and working together and pulling for one goal. That's why we all watch sports. Right? There's no one individual. It's all about the team, and that's why it captured not just the imagination of New York, obviously, but that's why people all over the country were rooting for the Knicks. That's why they had the highest ratings in, I don't know, 30 years or something. I could see if you're in San Antonio, you're not so happy, but if you're a Spurs fan, I get it. But if you had just a casual passing interest in this, Jalen Brunson is everything we want. Stay right there. We get some more text messages, some voicemails, and some phone calls. America at Night, back in a moment.
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8: The 880 Weather Watch calls for a low in the mid-50s, along with mostly clear skies. For Juneteenth, isolated showers and storms could see a few strong to severe storms, too, with a high around 81 and mostly sunny. Isolated activity continues into Friday night with partly cloudy skies, a low around 56. Showers and storms are likely for Saturday. We'll be watching for some strong to severe storms as well. A high in the upper 70s then, with mostly cloudy skies and gusty winds. Showers and storms continue into Saturday night with heavy rain possible. Cloudy skies expected, a low around 58. We'll still see rain showers and isolated storms for the day on Sunday, high in the mid-70s, with a mix of sun and clouds throughout the day. Areas of showers and storms will still be around into Sunday night, with mostly cloudy skies. Temperatures bottom out at 52. From the 880 Weather Center, I'm meteorologist Regina Kroll. For more, check KRVN.com. Right now, it's 62 degrees.
6: Weather. The Great Plains depends on 880 KRVN Lexington.
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2: Just wanted to let you all know I'm a bedridden invalid, had stroke a few years ago. 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I'm listening to you tonight on WDAY out of Fargo. And if I didn't have that keep me company, I don't know where I'd be, because I can't do anything. Totally dependent on somebody else to help me and everything. And I can't see too well. I got a cataract in one of my eyes. But at least I can hear, and I just enjoy the heck out of listening to talk radio. And I can listen to stations all over the country on my radio. And believe me, it means a lot to me.
1: There you go, Steve in Cookeville, Tennessee. Good to hear you're still keeping on, keeping on. John Doe. John Doe, take it away. What do you got?
3: The thing that bothers me about CBS is discontinuing the radio. Is they discontinued 60 Minutes, which was on WBZ, and also the CBS Sunday Morning, which is on WCLO. Both of them I had been recording. So that's really what I miss from CBS.
1: Is he saying that they aired the TV shows on the radio? Is that what he was meaning? Is that what he meant? Because I love TV on the radio, or I shouldn't say that. I think it lends itself, right? Because the spoken word, sometimes radio or news programs work on the radio. Those TV news shows, like the CBS Evening News might work on the radio, or CBS Sunday Mornings might work on the radio. But yeah, no, CBS, the CBS radio news is a big giant hole. It really, I mean, there are some other ones who are going to fill that void, but really a sad day when CBS radio went away. But as Dan Mason said, it's the bean counters. They weren't making enough money. They were making money. They just weren't making enough money. So let's just shut it down. I don't know why. It's not bothering anybody. It's making money. Why not just have it keep making money? And if you want to do something else, go do something else. So you have a division that makes good money. Does it have to make great money? Kind of didn't make any sense to me. But that's why I'm not an analyst, because I don't think that way. Ron, welcome to America at Night. What do you got?
4: I thought up a good slogan that the San Francisco Giants baseball players can write on their jerseys. And it's from a Bible. My mother used to teach me King James Version. It goes like this: pride goeth before a fall. And I think it's in the book of Proverbs.
1: All right. Good to know. Joe in Salem, Arkansas. Joe, what do you got?
5: We need to keep AM radio in the cars and trucks. I'm out listening. I'm still able to get you without having internet yet. I'm going to get it, but I don't have it. And WLSAM, got to have it to get McGraw's show. Nothing else within 500 miles of Arkansas here. So, yeah, I heard you. That was a good interview with Dan. Just wanted to throw that out there. We got to keep AM radio.
1: Thank you, sir. Dave in Billingham, Washington. Welcome to America at Night. Hello. Dave's on the phone.
6: Can you hear me?
1: Hey, Dave, you are on the air.
6: How's it going there?
1: Good. How are you, Dave?
6: I'm all right. Hey, I just wanted to give a quick shout out to the radio baseball guy in general. And, you know, my guy's Rick Riz, the voice of the Mariners. He's retiring after the end of this year. And after listening to him for 30 years, I'm just kind of reflecting on that a little bit. And, you know, he's just become one of my best friends. And it's going to be sad to hear him go. And I'm just leaning into it this year. You know what I'm saying? Take my mind off all the other.
1: Look, Dave, I'm glad you called up Rick Riz. If you've spent 30 years with him, he's as close as as your favorite dog, your favorite movie, your favorite blanket, your favorite pillow, your favorite Barca lounger. I mean, you've listened to him and you've lived and died with his calls. That's what makes radio so powerful. You have every right to sort of lean into him and get every last drop of it. Absolutely.
6: Yep. And I really appreciate you too, man. I listen a lot and you got a good show.
1: Thank you, Dave. I appreciate it. Thanks, Dave. Is there anything better? The voices of my youth, Kurt Gowdy. Right? Go back and listen to Kurt Gowdy. I mean, I was a little kid, and Kurt Gowdy did like a fishing show on Saturday. And it was Kurt Gowdy. And then he did a football game. And I remember where I was, when I was, when I would listen to Kurt Gowdy do a Jet game. Oh my goodness. It was what you wouldn't do to go and listen to tapes of an announcer you listened to when you were a kid. Lindsey Nelson, Bob Murphy. I mean, these guys are just iconic voices. And you hear their voice, you're like, oh, yeah, Kurt Gowdy. Oh, Lindsey Nelson, right? Yeah, no, it's there's nothing greater than the spoken word. It's the theater of the mind. It's the images you conjure up. And look, I'm just like you. Well, the first time I ever saw Jim Bohannon, I was like, that's not Jim Bohannon. That's not. No, keep talking, Jim, because that's not the picture in my mind I had of you. Right. People come up to me and they say, keep talking. It sounds like you, but it doesn't look like you. Right. I mean, it's that theater of the mind. That's what makes radio so great. All right. Let's go back to the phones here. The text line. We got Doug in Sheboygan, Wisconsin. Doug, what do you got?
7: I just wanted to know if you ever crossed paths with great Regis Philbin. You kind of remind me of him. Both Irish, both good storytellers, you both like sports a lot. I used to watch him when he was way back, and Trump was on there quite a lot. I always call him the Trumpster. They must have been pretty good friends. I kept telling him to run for president, and maybe he listened to him, because he certainly did. I wanted to say I crossed paths with him, too. I was on Do You Want to Be a Millionaire back in the late 90s when it first started. Didn't win a million, but I did all right.
1: How about that? Doug was on Who Wants to Be a Millionaire? Oh, next time he calls up, we got to ask him about that. No, I never crossed paths with Reg. I did interview Kathy Lee once. Maybe I'll tell that story one day. No, never met Reg. Always loved Reg. Great storyteller. He was a character. He was a guy, right? He was a guy he knocked around forever, and then he got Reg and Kathy and hit it big. I loved when he would always gig Letterman around. That was always a good time. No, Reg was great radio, great TV. Distinctive. Yeah, absolutely. Dixter in Jasper, Alabama. Dixter, what do you got?
8: We've got a rodeo coming up starting the 19th and the 20th at this Friday and Saturday here in Jasper. And I'm letting you know that we're going to have Ella Langley sing the national anthem. She's going to make a surprise appearance and sing the national anthem from a big old quarter horse crossbreed of a Clydesdale and a quarter horse here for everybody. Kind of a sneak in. So anybody out there in the radio land that wants to see her live and on stage at Jasper Rodeo, come see us. It's really a cheap price to get in, but it's going to be a hell of a good rodeo, because I'm going to be riding a big old Wrangler bull myself, and we're going to have some local celebrities from the radio station that broadcast your show here.
1: I love me a good rodeo. I've been to a couple of rodeos, and you never have a bad time at a rodeo. TV doesn't do it justice. Kind of like hockey. No disrespect to hockey on TV, but hockey on TV is fun. But hockey in person is way better. Kind of like a rodeo. Rodeo on TV is fun. It's interesting. But when you're there in person watching it live, yeah. Same as auto racing. You watch auto racing on TV, yeah, it's cool. But live, nothing better. Yeah, Dixter in Jasper. Robert in Naperville, Illinois. Hello, Robert.
9: I've got a pressing question that's been on my mind for quite some time. Maybe you can answer it. I'm wondering, what would a chair look like if our knees bent in the opposite direction? It may seem minor to you, but it's been pressing on my mind. Maybe you can help clarify that. So thank you very much. Enjoy your show.
1: All right. So let me try and figure this out here. What would a chair look like if our knees bent in the opposite direction? So we'd be sitting on the front of our hips, on our pelvis, instead of our backside? You can't just spring this on me. Inquiring minds want to know. What would a chair look like? It would be the same way. We would just sit in it upside down, right? Right? It would be how would you, your knees would go, if they would bend the other way, you just sit down on your pelvis. And then you'd have to, well, I guess kind, I, yeah, I don't know. That reminds me of a great, we were in college. This guy, I may or may not have been under the influence. This guy comes up to me. He's like, I got a pressing question I want you to answer. I was like, what's that? He goes, okay, you're in a car and you're going the speed of light. So far, so good. I'm in a car. I'm going the speed of light. And someone turns the lights on. What happens? That's a dilemma. You're going in a car the speed of light and someone turns you

0: thinking about that one. John Doe number two, good morning. Welcome to America.
1: I think it's weird how there's a font called Trump Font Family, and it matches the kind of the font in the Bible, the words that are offset a little bit. And then for his grandma to have the name Christ, Elizabeth Christ, that's pretty much all I got to say.
0: I didn't know there was a Trump font. Good to know. Interesting. Let's try another John Doe. This one, John Doe, number one or 617. What do you got for us, John Doe?
2: I remember you when I was living in Belleville, Illinois, years ago. And you are such a great orator and great guy.
0: John Doe. I promise you I did not pay him. I don't know who that guy was. Play that again. I didn't quite hear that one, Richard. Play that one again.
2: I remember you when I was living in Belleville, Illinois, years ago, and you are such a great orator and great guy.
0: John Doe making a lot of sense tonight. Let's go back to the phones. Nicholas in Santa Rosa, California. You are on America at Night.
3: Yeah. Hi, McGraw. Let me, I can't hardly hear you. Hi. I just wanted to mention, like, I've been listening to talk radio. Believe it or not, I'm 66. I've probably been listening to it since I was born. My grandmother was, you know, basically a talk radio fiend, you could say. So she'd have the little AM radio there in Trenton up at the top story at Carteret Arms above the river there. And then my mother, and one of my mothers, you're talking about all the radio hosts. One of my mother's hosts that she despised, he had about an hour at 2 in the morning on WCAU, was none other than Mark Levin. And my mom's been dead 20 years. I'm just being straightforward. I'm not trying to say he's a bad man.
0: Yeah, she just didn't like him.
3: Some of the other great ones were, of course, on FM up in New York, because I had moved to the coast by Jersey there, Monmouth Beach. Scott Muni, Allison Steele from WNEWFM, just classic voices. And, of course, there was one for me that was just a classic memory. You know, I listened to sports radio. I went to Shea. I'm a Mets fan. Yeah. Well, I'm now a Giants fan here in San Francisco. Same sort of colors, though. Switch over. But I went to Macy's, and I think I was delivering cakes. And I saw the sign that said, Art Rush Jr. signing autographs. And I'd listened to him for years. Great, great sports radio host. You remember him?
0: Art Russ Jr. The name sounds familiar.
3: Okay. Well, he was on, you know, the famous New York radio, 66, and he was a phenomenal talk radio host. Legendary. I think he's in the Hall of Fame. I bet on it.
0: Sure.
3: So I walk in, and I see he's taking autographs and, you know, listened to him for years. And I look, and this is quite a few years ago. And he wasn't white. I'm just going to say it like that.
0: Mm-hmm.
3: I was astonished. You mentioned it before. Not the fact that there's anything wrong with being black.
0: Yeah, yeah.
3: But
0: you conjured up your own image of him.
3: Exactly. And same thing recently out here. I listened to the one of the right wing shows out here, although I'm not right wing. A show out of L.A. And I looked at the man, just like you said. Nothing like you would picture. That's the great thing about talk radio. Unless you really have seen the guy a few times and you're out at him. But we had amazing talk radio station here, but it was cut like CBS. The legendary 810 in San Francisco.
0: Hey, Nicholas,
3: thank you so much, McGraw.
0: Nicholas, I got to go. Thanks for calling in. Call back anytime. Good stuff. Yeah, you bet. America at Night, back in a moment.
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14: 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One last one here on the text line. Why did Imus, or what did Imus say that got him fired? Nice try. I'm certainly not going to tell you what Imus said on the air that got him fired, because I really don't feel like being fired. But I will tell you that even though he was fired and canceled, if you will, he did come back. I think he was on Fox for a while. He was on Fox Business Morning Show for a while after that. Imus did apologize. He had a cultural sensitivity training virtually on the air. He went to the ends of the earth to try and make amends. And, you know, I believe that if one apologizes for their mistake, you know, we're all human, and we all should forgive, because we all at some point we're going to make a stupid mistake. And so I think forgiveness is very important in this world. And I don't think anyone's career should be ruined for a stupid 30-second clip of something. It's just my two cents. That's going to do it for us. Thanks for listening. We're off tomorrow for June 19th, company holiday. And then we're back Monday. So have a great weekend, everybody. Have a great Father's Day. Enjoy the U.S. Open. And we'll be back on Monday. Our executive director is Alex Hinton. Our engineer tonight is Richard Good.
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21: The VP stays home. I'm Chris DeMeo, Fox News. A White House spokesperson announcing that Vice President Vance will no longer be traveling to Switzerland to begin peace talks with Iran on Friday. Fox's Alex Hogan has more.
22: U.S. Central Command announced that the U.S. military has formally lifted the blockade on all traffic entering and exiting Iranian ports. With military presence still in the region, the administration once again is warning that it will resume military action if Iran violates the agreement. Under the memorandum, Iran has committed to inspections, ending uranium enrichment, and eliminating the already enriched stockpiles. The U.S. and regional partners will develop a plan with at least $300 billion for the reconstruction and economic developments of Iran. Back home, there's been sharp criticism of this agreement, while the administration claims that it has the upper hand.
21: The U.S. lifted its blockade of Iran, and oil tankers are now moving through the Strait of Hormuz. Ukraine targeting Russia's capital city in its largest drone strike since the start of that war.
23: The drone barrage torching the city's main oil refinery for the second time in a week. This all, by the way, happening just 10 miles from the Kremlin. Those strikes disrupting commercial flights across Moscow overnight. And while Russia claims it shot down more than 500 drones overnight, nearly 200 over Moscow alone, four airports going dark in the process, 17 reported injuries, including a pair of kids, as debris rained down on apartment buildings, a mall, a fitness center, a large tank cover flying hundreds of feet in the air after being struck again by one of those incredible drones. Vladimir Putin, for his part, was about 430 miles away in Kazan, hosting the Association of Southeast Asian Nations Conference.
21: That's Fox's Kevin Cork in Washington. Ukrainian President Volodymyr Zelensky warns Moscow will burn if President Putin continues the war. 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
0: Hello, everyone. 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Thank you for joining me for the 52-episode podcast series, The Life of Jesus.
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21: President Trump awards the Medal of Honor to three military service members at the White House on Thursday.
2: First Marine Corps Colonel John Ripley was awarded the nation's highest military decoration posthumously for his acts of valor in Vietnam. Tom Ripley accepted the medal on his father's behalf, also honored at the White House Army Major Nicholas Dockery and Marine Corps Major James Capers, who led his ambushed unit to safety in Vietnam. Capers is a familiar face to the Fox family. He was previously honored at the Salute the Service Award at the Fox Nation Patriot Awards.
21: That's Fox's Chanley Painter. The South and the Gulf Coast feeling the impact of Tropical Storm Arthur. Fox Weather's Brandi Campbell is in Picayune, Mississippi.
4: Mississippi and Louisiana dealt with heavy rain, flash flooding, and preliminarily confirmed tornadoes on Thursday. It's one of three towns between the states put under flash flood emergencies as water took over. Also in Picayune is where the National Weather Service said Anchor Lake Dam had the potential for failure. It prompted leaders to ask residents to evacuate Thursday evening. Meanwhile, the heaviest rain has exited the area. The next major concern is rising river levels. Several of them in the region are forecasted to crest in moderate and major flood stages in the coming days. In Picayune, Mississippi, Brandi Campbell, Fox Weather.
21: The celebrations continue for the NBA champion New York Knicks. Alicia Keys and others performed during the Knicks ticker tape parade in Lower Manhattan on Thursday. Guard Jalen Brunson answered his critics by not answering his critics.
24: There's a lot of people that have a lot of negative stuff to say. There's a lot of people who have a lot of opinions. But when you prove them wrong, you really don't have to, you don't have to say to them.
21: The Knicks won their first championship in 53 years. I'm Chris DeMeo. This is Fox News.
25: The Daily Weather Watch calls for a low in the mid-50s, along with mostly clear skies. For Juneteenth, isolated showers and storms could see a few strong to severe storms, too, with a high around 81 and mostly sunny. Isolated activity continues into Friday night with partly cloudy skies, a low around 56. Showers and storms are likely for Saturday. We'll be watching for some strong to severe storms as well. A high in the upper 70s then, with mostly cloudy skies and gusty winds. Showers and storms continue into Saturday night with heavy rain possible. Cloudy skies expected, a low around 58. We'll still see rain showers and isolated storms for the day on Sunday, high in the mid-70s, with a mix of sun and clouds throughout the day. Areas of showers and storms will still be around into Sunday night, with mostly cloudy skies. Temperatures bottom out at 52. From the 880 Weather Center, I'm meteorologist Regina Kroll. For more, check KRVN.com. Right now, it's 64 degrees.
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0: This is Lee Habib, and this is Our American Stories, and we tell stories about everything here on this show. And you've heard Bob Drury and Tom Clavin share their story about Red Cloud from their number one New York Times bestseller, The Heart of Everything That Is. They're back now with one of the most interesting and inspiring and underappreciated chapters in American history. The story of the Continental Army's six-month transformation in Valley Forge, Pennsylvania. Although no battle was fought at Valley Forge, it was the turning point of the Revolutionary War. Here's Bob and Tom.
1: Tom and I contend in Valley Forge that the characters who inhabit this book and their shared core of values, which we were pretty much blown away by, were part of the most productive generation of statesmen in the history of the United States. We say this well aware of FDR's kitchen cabinet and Abraham Lincoln's team of rivals. What we hope we have accomplished with Valley Forge is, as the anthropologists say, is to make the familiar strange and the strange familiar. When Tom and I were writing this book, we had, I guess I would call it, what, friendly arguments with historians about, Valley Forge, no. Trenton, the Battle of Trenton, the surprise attack on Trenton and the subsequent victory of Prince, that was the key to the Revolutionary War. And other historians would tell us, no, it's when the French got into the war. And others would say, no, of course not. It was Yorktown that was the key. That was the turning point. Others would say, it was Horatio Gates' victory at Saratoga. When the Pulitzer Prize winning for his Washington biography, Joseph Ellis, and his National Book Award winning for his book on Thomas Jefferson came out and said, Valley Forge was the existential moment in the war for independence. I said, yeah, go argue with Joe Ellis. Don't argue with us, all right? Tom, what do you think? You ready for a story? Tell him a story.
2: Sounds good to me. As Bob alluded to, our contention from the very beginning we started working on this book was Valley Forge became the most important part of the Revolutionary War. It was the turning point. And we found that out because we started to do our research and get deeply into it. The social studies class, Portrait of Valley Forge, is guys, you know, in the snow, starving and freezing. And then you had George Washington on a horse looking down and watching guys in the snow starving and freezing. And that's the social studies portrait. What we found out is that so much more was happening. A big part of it was George Washington himself. During the Valley Forge encampment, which lasted from December 1777 to June 1778, George Washington went from being he was already a revered figure, but he went from that to being an American icon, a hero, an action figure. And that happened during the course of Valley Forge. One of the things he was having to deal with was a two-front war. There was the war itself against the British. But during the encampment of Valley Forge, there were conspiracies that included some senior officers and members of the Continental Congress who tried to get him fired, who tried to get him replaced. And they came very close to doing that. So that was something that was very important about Valley Forge. Washington was surrounded, and I think this is a very poignant part of the story. Washington was surrounded by a loyal group of young surrogate sons. But there was Alexander Hamilton, Marquis de Lafayette, and a character named John Lawrence. And John Lawrence is sort of like the founding father you never knew. But he's also had with him these generals that were totally loyal to him, Nathaniel Greene. There was another general named Lord Stirling, who he called himself that, insisted he'd be called Lord Stirling because he claimed to be descended from Scottish aristocracy and royalty. Washington's position was, keep fighting, you can call yourself whatever you want. Lord Stirling, whatever, you're a great general, keep doing it. The situation, one of the things that people don't know about Valley Forge, which we found out, and again, now what you saw in social studies, it was not the worst winter of the Revolutionary War. There were worse winters, but Valley Forge, the winter was bad. I mean, it wasn't terrible, it was bad. But what happened was several systems had broken down in the United States. One system was the government, when the British took Philadelphia, they kicked the Continental Congress out, and they pretty much spread out. Some of them went to York, Pennsylvania. Some of them simply went home. Some of them disappeared. There was no functioning government, for the most part, of the United States anymore. So George Washington at Valley Forge was the United States government. When Valley

0: Forge began in December 19th, 1777. The army went in there with 12,000 soldiers, and they built huts. And there's also like about 400 or 500 camp followers. These are women and children that followed the army wherever they went. Suddenly, Valley Forge became the seventh largest city in the United States. And it became the capital of the United States. And I think that's something most people would never realize from social studies, that because of the Philadelphia, the capital of the United States, being occupied by the British, because there was pretty much no Continental Congress, because everything else in the political system was in complete disarray, Valley Forge was the capital of the United States, and George Washington was the leader, de facto leader of the United States. If he had suddenly been lost for whatever reason, if he suddenly decided, I've had enough, I'm getting out of here, I'm going back to Mount Vernon. The British government, as a persuasion, even offered to make him a duke. So he would have been the Duke of Mount Vernon, something like that, you know, if you just give up. So there was that idea politically that Valley Forge was at the center of the revolution's universe. The other thing that was happening is that George Washington realized he cared about two things, the cause of liberty and independence and his men. And the anguish he was going through was absolutely awful because every day his men were dying. There were some who were deserting. Okay, they had to get out of there, but they were dying. The very first man who died at Valley Forge was Christmas Eve, and Washington found out about it Christmas morning. It was a black soldier from Connecticut named Jethro. He was the first one to die. He died basically of exposure and malnutrition. 2,000 men died at Valley Forge during the course of those 6 months. That's more by far than any battle in the Revolutionary War.
1: And that's a remarkable number. The story of Valley Forge, told by Bob Drury and Tom Clavin. It continues here on Our American Stories. Lee Habib here. 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
2: And we continue with Our American Stories and the story of Valley Forge. 2,000 men died at Valley Forge, more than in any other battle in the war. Let's continue with this mostly unknown story.
3: Valley Forge was a struggle for survival, not just of the Army, but of the Revolution. Because if the Continental Army had ceased to exist, which Washington expected almost every day, December 23rd, he wrote a letter to whatever's left of Congress saying, I expect any day for my army to dissolve and disperse. He expected every morning to wake up and look out, and they'd be gone. And if they left, if there was no more Continental Army, there was no more war for independence. It was over. Washington anguished over this. He was constantly begging the governors of the individual states, send me some food, send me some clothing. I mean, literally, you might think it's a cliche, but he literally, there was blood in the snow because of all the men that had no shoes, the open sores. They were dying of starvation. And Washington had to try and keep them together. Why did this army stay together? Because it ultimately did. I don't think we're giving away too much that, you know, we did win the War of Independence. That's where we come to the central figure of this book, George Washington. There was such admiration, such caring for him, that many of the soldiers, despite the suffering, they could not abandon George Washington. They saw in him the war for American independence, the ideal that America was going to be.
4: Washington was, he kept himself in check. He was an aggressive, emotional man who never let anyone see it, except for at times Martha, his wife. Mm-hmm. And when we discovered one of the main themes of Valley Forge is Washington was fighting a two-front war at Valley Forge. One was a war militarily against the British, and the second was a political war against a faction of Congress who had been displaced from Philadelphia when the British captured it, and they had taken over the York, Pennsylvania courthouse, and especially the New Englanders, who never really wanted Washington to lead the Continental Army anyway. But they figured, if we're going to fight the great British Empire, we need Virginia in the fold, so that's how he got the job. And after he lost New York, after the stuttering Pennsylvania campaign where he was beaten at Brandywine Creek, he was beaten at Paoli, he was beaten at Germantown, there was more than whispers to usurp this man. Let's replace him with Horatio Gates, who won the great Battle of Saratoga. But Washington had this inner steely quality. And not only his officers, but his NCOs and his enlisted men, they recognized it. They would not, as shoddily as they were shorn. I'll tell you just one silly example. When foreign officers would come over to either volunteer to fight for the Americans or to observe, they were shocked to see the American sentries at Valley Forge in these tattered blankets, naked underneath, not ripped uniforms, naked underneath, with no shoes, standing on their hats in the snow to keep their feet as warm as possible. Washington is the reason that these men remained at Valley Forge, and I think he emanated that kind of steely will. He was wounded. He was wounded by these attempts to usurp his position, but he never let it show.
3: Washington had gotten his first experience as a leader of men in battle in the French Indian War. He never rose above the rank of colonel. He had hoped to be brought into, actually made an officer in the British Army. They wouldn't have him. Then between that war and the Revolutionary War, he was back on his farm. I mean, even as the British derisively

0: referred to him. He was a Virginia planter. Hmm. He was a farmer. There was no really, I would say, very formal training. So there was that insecurity. And I think also you have to look at Washington, especially I think during Valley Forge, was in such a difficult position because he was very much alone.
1: By this time, Washington had become some... He didn't start out this way, but he was a canny politician by this time. Now, there was no doubt that the Continental Army was in dire straits. But Washington also recognized that he was throwing the gauntlet to the Continental Congress. Okay, I hear the whispers. I see the anonymous greeds against me. I know Horatio Gates has triumphed at Saratoga, and you want to replace me with him? Well, I'll tell you what. Go ahead and try it. And if you do try it, this was he didn't come out and say this, but the undertone was, if you do try this, this army will dissolve and disperse. And one thing you have to remember, to the politicians in York, some 80 miles inland, an army dissolving or dispersing, this was, 8 to 12 to 13,000 men. But all they could envision was, we're going to have soldiers just scavenging the countryside, taking our own farms and taking our own cattle. And so, yes, Washington was being a bit of a cynic, but on the other hand, he was being perfectly truthful. Because if they didn't get food, if they didn't get shoes, if they didn't get medicine, the army would have fallen apart. I mean, that's why...
0: In some cases, they were eating... If there was a cow that had died or a horse that had died, they'd eat the hide, whatever they can find. There are stories. There's something called fire cakes. They would make
1: fire cakes.
0: What was that? Ashes from the fire and.
1: Well, what it was they would put. They had no leavening agent. They had no yeast, so they would put this goopy oat thing together, and they would just throw it on a rock in the campfire, and it wouldn't rise at all, and it would be filled with maggots. And ashes, and that's where it got the name fire cakes.
0: Yeah.
1: And it was this hard, teeth-breaking biscuit.
0: And obvious question is, if this was what they had to eat, how did they survive? And I can only point out again that of the estimated 12,000 men that went into Valley Forge in December 1777, 2,000 died. So they literally, on a daily basis, were dying of starvation, exposure to the elements, disease. So it really was as horrific as we're making it seem was their daily existence.
1: At one point, or not at one point, early on, these soldiers figured, okay, Washington ordered these flying hospitals set up around the countryside, but they had no idea of modern medicine. They did not know bacteria, germs, and so somebody would die in one of these hospitals. And they just dumped the next guy on the same straw, the same vermin-infested straw. And finally, the soldiers, of course, not knowing the science of it, saying, these are abattoirs. So they would just not tell anyone they're sick, and they'd die in their huts.
0: General Howe was there were two brothers, Richard and William Howe, were the two commanders of the British forces in North America. And they were mostly enjoying the pleasures of Philadelphia in the winter. They would send out some foraging parties. There's one event we talk about in the book that one of the Howes was personally leading a British brigade or regiment out into the field to collect supplies. And Washington was enraged by this because he said, they can't do this. They're coming right in our faces. And he said, let's get an army, let's get a force together and go. Attack them. So we show them, we teach them a lesson. He couldn't get enough men fit for duty. They either were naked, or they were starving, or they were too weak to get up off their cots. And British just went about their business, took some of the food that was around the area, and came back. They were having parties. They were putting on plays.
1: Andre.
0: A major, Captain Andre, again, was romancing Benedict Arnold's future wife. One of the Howe brothers had a mistress. The British officers had numerous mistresses. They were just having a really good time. And the reason why they could do that, there was no insecurity on the part of the British because they assumed that as soon as the spring came and the fighting season began, A, there'd be no American army left, or B, what was left could be easily wiped off the map. So why not enjoy it? Go ahead, have a good time.
2: And while they were having a good time, my goodness, again, 2,000 died at Valley Forge, and this is the period between December 1777 and June 1778. When we come back, more of this great American story, an untold and unknown story, here on Our American Stories.
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12: The 880 Weather Watch calls for a low in the mid-50s, along with mostly clear skies. For Juneteenth, isolated showers and storms could see a few strong to severe storms, too, with a high around 81 and mostly sunny. Isolated activity continues into Friday night with partly cloudy skies, a low around 56. Showers and storms are likely for Saturday. We'll be watching for some strong to severe storms as well. A high in the upper 70s then, with mostly cloudy skies and gusty winds. Showers and storms continue into Saturday night with heavy rain possible. Cloudy skies expected, a low around 58. We'll still see rain showers and isolated storms for the day on Sunday, high in the mid-70s, with a mix of sun and clouds throughout the day. Areas of showers and storms will still be around into Sunday night, with mostly cloudy skies, temperatures bottom out at 52. From the 880 Weather Center, I'm meteorologist Regina Kroll. 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Right now, it's 64 degrees.
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2: And we're back with Our American Stories, and the story of Valley Forge is told by Bob Drury and Tom Clavin. Let's pick up where we last left off.
0: Throughout the book, there's all these footnotes in it about little tidbits that we found out during research, one of which was that it was during the Valley Forge encampment that the term father of his country was first used. It was actually in a German magazine referring to the American Revolution, that George Washington was the father of his country.
1: Pennsylvania German,
0: yeah. And but I think, yes, I think Washington had probably some paternal instincts already from helping to raise Martha's children. And then he found himself, which is a really central part of this book, he found himself with these relationships with the Marquis de Lafayette, with John Lawrence, with Alexander Hamilton, that I think one of the reasons why he could stand the tremendous burden he was under, because these men were unabashedly supportive of him and adoring of him, and they believed in him. And that, you know, it had to make him feel like, we have to stay the course, to borrow something from George H.W. Bush. We have to stay what we're doing and persevere. And they supported him enormously, totally devoted to him. They would have instantly taken a bullet for him. And that's a big part of our story. Alexander Hamilton, who was 22 years old, he was Washington's right-hand man. He wrote many of Washington's letters. Washington would finish his thoughts. Washington could tell Hamilton, this is what I think about, and Hamilton knew how to translate that into a 1,000-page letter to Governor of New York or the Governor of Pennsylvania. There was Marquis de Lafayette, 20. He was a major general at 20, led one of Washington's divisions. When he was wounded at the Battle of Brandywine, Washington sent a surgeon to find him and said to the surgeon, treat him as if he were my son. Totally devoted to him. And then John Lawrence was also 22. And became great friends with Hamilton and the Marquis de Lafayette. And he worshipped Washington. He was from South Carolina, and among the things he tried to do during the Valley Forge encampment, he kept trying to raise a brigade of black soldiers. He thought one of the ways that the Continental Army could be a more effective fighting force is get it more integrated. And in fact, he did, in the sense that there were hundreds of black soldiers part of the Continental Army. It would be the last time America had a fighting force in the field that was integrated until the Korean War. So and the rest of the army, too, is made up so much of immigrants, Irish, German, Italians, Poland. So there was a turning point in February was probably the lowest point for Washington. There's a famous painting and story about him kneeling in the snow and praying. We discussed that in the book. It probably didn't happen. The painting happened, but he probably didn't kneel in the snow. But it was at his lowest point. And a couple of things started to turn the tide. One thing is, on a personal level, is Martha Washington showed up. And you might think, well, so what? George and Martha Washington were totally devoted to each other. And when she came from the comforts of Mount Vernon to go in the snow and the freezing cold with her husband, for George personally, that was a big turning point. The other turning point was one of our favorite characters in the book, Baron von Steuben. What you probably don't know is the real story of Baron von Steuben. We mostly think of him, oh yeah, he was a Prussian general that came over and trained the troops. Well, that is true. to up to a point. He was not a Prussian general. He was a captain. He was a con man and a spy. He had met Ben Franklin in Paris, and Franklin had completely given him a new resume, made him a major general in the Prussian army, gave him all his background and everything, and said, go over there, and why don't you see how things, how bad things are, and report back to me. He gets over there, all set to be, you know, he's got this resume that's totally doctored, and Washington buys it. So he thinks, okay, great, I'm going to get paid a lot of money to be a spy for the French and for Franklin. He falls in love with the Continental Army. He says, my God, for the first time I believe in something. And he spends the next 2 or 3 months training the Continental Army. There's so many other characters who are in this book that their stories are in there that people might not even know about. There's James Monroe as a young officer who becomes the sixth president of the United States, or fifth. John Quincy Adams is the sixth. There's even sidebar stories about Captain John Andre, the British debonair theatrical officer, and he's romancing Peggy Shimpin, which might not seem like a big deal, but she's going to marry Benedict Arnold and with her lover convince him to turn over West Point. This is all happening at the same time. What happens is that the army at the end of Valley Forge, you're getting to the end of Valley Forge, it's going to be time for the British, who have been relaxing and partying and having a great time in Philadelphia, it's going to be time, as soon as the spring comes, to wipe out the American army. That's what they expected. They saw an army back in the fall that had barely staggered into a winter encampment and probably starved to death. They expected when the winter was over, there was either going to be no army left, or whatever was left was going to be low-hanging fruit, easy pickings. And so the two armies met at the Battle of Monmouth Courthouse. And what the British discovered is that whatever doesn't kill you makes you stronger.
1: Well, I'm backing up because I paid Clavin $100 to let me talk about the Baron Friedrich Wilhelm Ludolf Gerhard Augustin von Steuben. Von Steuben to you and me. The Baron von Steuben arrived in Valley Forge at the end of February as ostentatiously as he could. He was in a sleigh adorned with 24 jingle bells, pulled by a team of Percheron horses he had purchased in France, coal black, to make a good entrance into Valley Forge. And he had borrowed the money to purchase the horses because he was dead flat broke. This guy, he's my favorite. Well, Tom mentioned John Lawrence, the founding father you never heard of because he died too young. There's Mad Anthony Wayne. I have so many favorite characters in this book, but the Baron von Steuben is my favorite. When he arrived at Valley Forge, not only in the sleigh with the horses and the jingle bells, he had his pocket greyhound, Azor, in his lap. He was decked out in a silk uniform with these two big horse pistols, and in his wake was a retinue of aides and servants and assistants and even a French chef he had brought along, who, by the way, quit 48 hours after eyeballing the conditions at Valley Forge. He said, no way, I'm staying here. So, and as Tom alluded to, this guy arrived in Valley Forge with a resume more doctored up than the Mayo Clinic. He was a soldier of fortune. The one thing that is true is that he had fought in Frederick the Great's Prussian army. Now, Frederick the Great and his army, in fact, his army was known as an army with a country as opposed to a country with an army. Frederick the Great was renowned throughout the Western world as the most feared military leader in the world. And von Steuben had risen to captain in this army. But when the European wars stopped, he kind of wandered around looking for a job as a soldier of fortune.
2: And you've been listening to Bob Drury and Tom Clavin telling the story, the remarkable story of Valley Forge. And my goodness, that moment where Martha leaves the comfort of Mount Vernon in February of 78 to visit her husband at Valley Forge, again, in February. It's unbelievable. And this was no duck walk taking that ride. There was no mass transit, folks. And also, this character, von Steuben, who, if you grew up where I grew up in northern New Jersey, there are von Steuben houses all over the place. because he really did become the man he'd never been, and actually became a man well superior to his phony doctored up resume, doctored up like the Mayo Clinic. I'll remember that one and use it. When we come back, more of this remarkable story, Valley Forge, here on Our American Stories.

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12: And we continue with our American stories, and the story of Valley Forge is told to us by Bob Drury and Tom Clavin. Let's return to the final installment of Valley Forge.
13: And von Steuben eventually ended up in Paris, and the French

word anymore. But von Steuben, he sits down within three interviews with Franklin and Silas Dean. They realize this guy's the real deal. Because Frederick the Great had one rule in his army that no other Western army had. And this was every officer would get down and work and live with the enlisted men. Everyone else thought this was beneath them, including the Continental Army. Every other army bequeathed this job to non-commissioned officers, sergeants and corporals. And when von Steuben started telling Franklin, this is how I'll drill them, this is how I'll train them, this is what I'll do, they realized Washington, as strong as his will was in keeping this army together, as Tom elucidated, it was really a collection of disparate militias. Shoemakers, farmers, sailors, miners, shopkeepers. They had no idea how to fight as one well-oiled machine. So Franklin and Silas Dean, they say, oh, all right, okay, we got to send von Steuben over, but he's only a captain. So suddenly those captain bars disappeared and he had stars on his shoulder. And suddenly he was not only an inspector general of the Prussian army, the vaunted Prussian army, but an aide to Frederick the Great himself. This is how he arrives in Valley Forge. Now, George Washington has no clue. He knows Frederick the Great. Oh, this is one of his inspector generals. Okay, let's go. On von Steuben's first day in camp, he decides to take an unofficial inspection tour. Here's this guy showing up in his fancy pants, European uniform with all the medals, and he's walking into these filthy, dirty huts, and he starts interviewing Continental soldiers about their sanitary habits, about, do you know how, what the difference is between an ordinary march and a quick march? Within a week, he had issued a series of memos to Washington. This is where you must dig the latrines. These latrines you have, Doug. No wonder there's so much disease in this camp. You got to put them on the downhill slope on the other side, away from the ovens that are baking bread. You know what? And let's grade these little paths in front of the huts, and let's make them regimental routes to make this army feel more professional. So Washington's all into this. And so he gives von Steuben 100 men, his own personal guard of 50, and 50 other men taken from the States equally. And he said, you are going to be von Steuben's sub-trainers. Von Steuben takes them out on the parade ground of Valley Forge. The very first day, there's 100 men. There's thousands of other Continental soldiers. They have nothing else to do but, as Tom said, starve and freeze to death. They're all watching. Von Steuben spends the very first morning, the entire morning, teaching them the correct way to stand at attention. He goes on. He teaches them how to wheel. You know, one of the great myths of the American Revolution is the Minuteman, you know, slinking through the copse of trees or hiding behind a boulder and picking off the squared British redcoats in their battle formation. And yes, there were times when this guerrilla, when this Indian fighting techniques that the Americans had, that it worked. But for the most part, these people needed how to learn how to march quick step into battle, how to wheel, how to stand when a cannonball or grape shot was taking off the head of the guy next to you, how to not fire until you were ordered to fire. Von Steuben starts teaching the Continental Army how to do this, how to become a professional army. And my favorite thing about von Steuben, if I could go back, I wouldn't go back. They said, you go back to Valley Forge, you meet one person, it wouldn't be Washington. Although he is the protagonist and the hero of our book, it would be von Steuben, because he's this Falstaffian character. He had no English. So Washington assigned John Lawrence and Alexander Hamilton. Von Steuben spoke French and German. Hamilton and Lawrence both spoke French. And they were his translators. And von Steuben was such a stickler for detail. He had one word in English. God damn. And when someone would make a mistake during the training, his face would turn. And he was a portly man with a double chin, and he was in his mid-40s, younger than most of the generals in the American Continental Army. And his face would red. He'd flail his arms, spittle coming.

0: out of his mouth and he'd yell over at Alexander Hamilton or whoever's transferring, get over here and swear for me. And Alexander Hamilton would scurry up as von Steuben is unleashing a string of oaths and curses. And by the time Hamilton translated them into English, the Continental troops were doubled over in laughter at this guy. But they understood that he was not afraid, like Frederick the Great, his mentor, to get down on his knees, on his belly in the muck. And this is the way you put a bayonet. Your bayonet is not for cooking beefsteak. It is for stabbing an enemy in the gut. So von Steuben also knew that sooner or later, the charade of his resume was going to, the jig was going to be up. But by the time the jig was up and von Steuben had a lot of oomph in kind of putting it up himself, he had become so enamored of not only the infantrymen, but of the junior officers. First, let me say one thing. It's kind of really skipping ahead, but the very last letter George Washington wrote before resigning his commission as Commander-in-Chief of the Continental Army in 1783 was to the Baron von Steuben, thanking him for turning his disparate militias into a professional army. So that June of 1778, 5 years earlier, as the Continental Army is marching out of Valley Forge to meet the British on the sandy plains of New Jersey, near the small village of Monmouth Courthouse. And it was what Tom and I like to call a Butch and Sundance moment for the Brits. They looked at this army wheeling and marching, and they're like, who are these guys? These are not the guys that we brushed off like lint at the Battle of Brandywine before Christmas, at the Battle of Germantown before Christmas, at the massacre at Paoli before Christmas. These guys look like they know what they're doing. As it turned out that day, Washington made the initial mistake of putting another general in charge of the attack on the British. He was bringing up the rear corps. When he got to the front lines, he saw his Continental Army retreating. Retreating orderly, thanks to Baron von Steuben, but still retreating. And for the first time in front of his aides, in front of the entire, he lost his temper. He went galloping up and down the front lines until he found the general he had put in charge, and he dressed him down. And it was a blistering hot June day, a heat wave with over 100 degrees. Washington, up and down, miles and miles, spurring the troops to turn around. So much so that the horse he was riding collapsed beneath him and dropped dead of heat exhaustion. He was handed the reins of another horse and he got up. Finally, he stood on a ridge. And about a mile and a half away, the entire Continental Army could see a sea of red. 10,000 redcoats, Cornwallis's best, doing a slow bayonet charge. By this time, the British artillery had moved into range. As Washington is pointing his sword and saying to his troops, who will fight with me? Who will stand with me? Grape shot is whizzing by his head. A cannonball lands feet from his horse, splatters mud all over him. And he is looking at those British and he's saying, who will stand with me? Who will fight with me?
1: And you've been listening to Bob Drury and Tom Clavin tell the story of Valley Forge. And again, an underappreciated story. And well, as again, the great Joseph Ellis said, it was the existential moment in the Revolutionary War. You've heard just a part of this great story. And if you want to learn more, of course, Valley Forge is the book. And the writers are Bob Drury and Tom Clavin. The story of Valley Forge here on Our American Stories.
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12: Change of plans for the VP. I'm Sue Guzman, Fox News. The White House announcing that Vice President J.D. Vance will no longer be traveling to Switzerland to complete the peace deal with Iran Friday. Fox's Alex Hogan reports.
13: U.S. Central Command announced that the U.S. military has formally lifted the blockade on all traffic entering and exiting Iranian ports. With military presence still in the region, the administration once again is warning that it will resume military action if Iran violates the agreement. Under the memorandum, Iran has committed to inspections, ending uranium enrichment, and eliminating the already enriched stockpiles. The U.S. and regional partners will develop a plan with at least $300 billion for the reconstruction and economic developments of Iran. Back home, there's been sharp criticism of this agreement, while the administration claims that it has the upper hand.
12: Meanwhile, the Israeli military says it struck Hezbollah targets across southern Lebanon overnight, more than a dozen people reportedly killed. Ukraine has targeted Russia's capital city in its largest drone strike since the start of the war.
14: The drone barrage torching the city's main oil refinery for the second time in a week. This all, by the way, happening just 10 miles from the Kremlin. Those strikes disrupting commercial flights across Moscow overnight. And while Russia claims it shot down more than 500 drones overnight, nearly 200 over Moscow alone, four airports going dark in the process, 17 reported injuries, including a pair of kids, as debris rained down on apartment buildings, a mall, a fitness center, a large tank cover flying hundreds of feet in the air after being struck again by one of those incredible drones. Vladimir Putin, for his part, was about 430 miles away in Kazan, hosting the Association of Southeast Asian Nations
12: Fox's
14: Conference.
12: Kevin Korg, Zelensky saying world leaders at the G7 summit in France, including the U.S., have agreed to additional support for Ukraine. 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
12: In the United Kingdom, Labour's Andy Burnham, the current mayor of Greater Manchester, has won a special election for a seat in Parliament, and that puts him in a position to challenge and battle Prime Minister Keir Starmer for leadership of the country. In his victory speech, Burnham told supporters, "Everyone knows that politics isn't working. The country isn't where it should be, and tonight could, just could, be a turning point." President Trump awarding the Medal of Honor to three military service members at the White House on Thursday. Fox's Chandley Painter is more.
26: First Marine Corps Colonel John Ripley was awarded the nation's highest military decoration posthumously for his acts of valor in Vietnam. Tom Ripley accepted the medal on his father's behalf, also honored at the White House Army Major Nicholas Dockery and Marine Corps Major James Capers, who led his ambushed unit to safety in Vietnam. Capers is a familiar face to the Fox family. He was previously honored at the Salute the Service Award at the Fox Nation Patriot Award.
12: The Justice Department cracking down on the alleged misuse of taxpayer dollars in Massachusetts. Fox's Christina Coleman tells us 15 people have been arrested, 11 of them in the country illegally.
27: The Assistant Attorney General for the National Fraud Enforcement Division says cases like these highlight a broader, troubling pattern of the exploitation of America's safety net by people in this country illegally. Federal authorities say the alleged scammers in this case defrauded Massachusetts taxpayers of more than $1.4 million in public benefits from multiple programs, including SNAP. They face numerous charges, including aggravated identity theft and passport fraud. And authorities say they're just getting started on their massive fraud-fighting efforts to stop scams like these.
12: Stage is now set to fill the California congressional seat previously held by Democrat Eric Swalwell. Two Democrats will face off in a special election August 18th. State Senator Alicia Wehab and Melissa Hernandez. I'm Sue Guzman. This is Fox News.
28: Daily Weather Watch calls for a low in the mid-50s, along with mostly clear skies. For Juneteenth, isolated showers and storms could see a few strong to severe storms, too, with a high around 81 and mostly sunny. Isolated activity continues into Friday night with partly cloudy skies, a low around 56. Showers and storms are likely for Saturday. We'll be watching for some strong to severe storms as well. A high in the upper 70s then, with mostly cloudy skies and gusty winds. Showers and storms continue into Saturday night with heavy rain possible. Cloudy skies expected, a low around 58. We'll still see rain showers and isolated storms for the day on Sunday, high in the mid-70s, with a mix of sun and clouds throughout the day. Areas of showers and storms will still be around into Sunday night, with mostly cloudy skies. Temperatures bottom out at 52. From the 880 Weather Center, I'm meteorologist Regina Kroll. For more, check KRVN.com. Right now, it's 61 degrees.
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0: And we continue with our American stories. Our next story is about a 17-year-old kid named Bob Heft, who designed the 50-star American flag we fly proudly to this very day. Here's Greg Hengler with the story.
1: After learning about Betsy Ross, he probably didn't give much thought to how the subsequent U.S. flags were designed. It might seem like a no-brainer, flag makers just added a new star for every new state, right? Well, it turns out not that simple. Each new flag has a very careful design, and the arrangement of the stars must be precise and symmetrical. And for the flag we know today, that arrangement was designed by a junior in high school from Ohio. It was 1958, and America only contained 48 United States. The flag at the time featured 6 rows of 8 stars. Bob Heft's history teacher assigned a class project where each student had to bring in something they made. Bob Heft loved flags, and he loved politics. So, having been inspired by the Betsy Ross story the class just studied, and seeing the news that Alaska was poised to become our nation's 49th state, with Hawaii soon behind, Heft decided to make a 50-star flag. Here's Bob.
2: In American history class, we had to do an outside-of-class project. We could make or do whatever we wanted. Like a science fair or something like that, you bring the project in. The Betsy Ross story intrigued me. And my mom and dad, they had a 48-star flag they received as a wedding present, which, of course, meant a lot to them. Well, I took a scissors and cut it up.
1: Heft's mother walked in from the kitchen and found him cutting up their family flag and promptly began scolding him. She told his father when he got home, and Heft received another tongue-lashing. "I had always been in the Boy Scouts, and I had always been patriotic," Heft told the Lancaster Eagle Gazette in 2007. They wanted to know why I would turn on the flag.
2: I had never sewn in my life. I watched my mom sew, but I'd never sewn. And since making the flag of our country, I've never sewn again. So anyhow, we get to class. I had my flag on the teacher's desk. And the teacher said, "What's this thing on my desk?" And so I got up and I approached the desk, and I'm shaking like a leaf. And he said, "Why you got too many stars? You don't even know how many states we have." And he gave me the grade of a B-. Now, that a B- isn't that bad of a grade. However, a friend of mine, Jim, he picked up 5 leaves off the ground. He's taping these leaves down to the notebook and the labeling, elm, hickory, maple. And the teacher gave him the grade of an A. I was upset. The teacher said, "If you don't like the grade, get it accepted in Washington, then come back and see me. I might consider changing the grade."
1: Bob arrived home that day with his class project.
3: And I had it in a plastic bag, and I threw it on the sofa. My mother came in. She said, "Supper's ready." I said, "I'm not hungry." She said, "What's wrong?" I said, and I never talked about a teacher. I said, "The stupid teacher gave me a B- on the flag." And then she really hacked me. I said, "That's more I'd have given you," because she was really dead set against this.
2: 2 years later, I'd written 21 letters to the White House, made 18 phone calls. Now, you can imagine when my mom got the phone bill. "What's this number?" I said, "Well, Mom, that's the White House." So anyhow, I got this call, and it said, "Now, the President of the United States is calling you later on today." Well, at that time, Eisenhower was president, and he comes on the phone, and he says, "Is this Robert G. Heft?" And I said, "Yes, sir, but you can just call me Bob." And he says, "I want to know the possibility of coming to Washington, D.C. on July 4th for the official adoption of the new flag."
1: Bob received this call from President Eisenhower at his new place of employment. Here's what happened next.
3: "Well, I've been at this company 11 days. I said, "Well, wait a minute, my boss is standing here." I reached down, pushed the red button on the phone, put the President of the United States on hold. "What are you doing?" I said, "I've got to talk to you." He said, "You just put the President of the United States on hold." I said, "He wants me to come to Washington." He said, "Well, tell him you'll be there." I said, "Look, I don't have any sick leave. I don't have any vacation. Because, you know, your first job out of high school, you don't want to mess up and just lose it." And he said, "Get him back on the phone. We'll work out the details. We'll charge it off to executive leave or something, but get him back." He was really upset. And we did a lot of military contracts. I think they probably thought, here's this kid that's been working there for 11 days is going to mess up future contracts, putting the president on hold. And so I picked up the phone, put the white button, put the phone up and said, Dwight, are you still there? Because, I didn't know how you properly address it. And they're cracking up. Oh, my Lord, here's Bob talking to his buddy Dwight and stuff.
1: Years following his talk with Dwight, Bob preserved this historic moment and paid a visit to his old teacher.
2: And so I have the grade book. It's encased in plastic. It's kept in a bank. My teacher, and he said, I guess if it's good enough for Washington, it's good enough for me. I hereby change the grade to an A.
1: Decades after, Heft inspired people young and old with his Follow Your Dreams story. He became a high school teacher, college professor, and a 7-term mayor of Napoleon, Ohio. He spoke extensively, as many as 200 engagements a year, and visited the White House 14 times under 9 presidents. Heft died on December 12, 2009 at the age of 68. But his legacy survives every time we fly his 50-star creation. And if the U.S. ever adds a 51st state, Heft's got that flag covered too. Back in 1958, he designed a 51-star version that uses 6 rows of stars, alternating between rows of 9 and 8. This would make Heft the only person to design 2 United States flags. Bob said in 2007, an idea doesn't do any good if you don't pursue it.
0: And a terrific job in the production, editing, and storytelling by our own Greg Hengler. And what a story Bob Heft's is and was. Class project assignment, basically a high school class project, an American history class project. And my goodness, be still my heart. We should have more like these. The story of American imagination, the story of Bob Heft, here on Our American Stories. 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
0: This is Lee Habib, and this is Our American Stories. Many flags from the Revolutionary War era feature a pine tree, a symbol that might seem innocent at first, but once you know its history, the meaning is much deeper. Here to tell the story is Ashley Lubinsky. Ashley is the former co-host of Discovery Channel's Master of Arms. She's also the co-founder of the University of Wyoming College of Law's Firearms Research Center. Here's Ashley.
9: You've probably heard of the Betsy Ross flag. In fact, most people have probably heard of that, especially with the anniversary of the American Revolution. But there were a lot of flags that were popular during that time frame. A lot of people are aware of the Gadsden flag, which is basically a broken up rattlesnake that represents the colonies and has the infamous phrase, "Don't tread on me." But interestingly, there's another flag from the American Revolution that almost no one talks about. And in some ways, it's got one of the boldest messages that the colonies have ever sent to the British. And it's called the Pine Tree Flag. But the reason that it's got this bold message is because it has the words "Appeal to Heaven" on the flag. And this story starts in 1775, which is right at the start of the Revolution. General George Washington took command of the army in July of 1775. And to put it maybe not politely, he basically inherited a hot mess. When he showed up in New England, he met a small ragtag group of men, and they had very, very limited resources. In addition to the army, he also needed a navy. And the term navy also might be too generous, because what Washington got was a handful of small schooners that were basically just meant to harass British supply ships. And the Massachusetts State Navy and these early colonial privateers, if you will, of course, needed a flag. Something that they could use to project to the world that this is who we are. It's kind of like a fake it till you make it kind of thing. And in October of 1775, Washington Secretary Colonel Joseph Reed suggested something a little bit different. If you've seen a lot of the different flags during the Revolution, you obviously see the stars and stripes. You see stars in a circle in different patterns. But this flag was a plain white flag with a green pine tree in the center, and across the top in big block letters read, "An appeal to heaven." And sometimes it appeared as "an appeal to God." Now, this expression wasn't just born out of nowhere. It wasn't just some religious or poetic slogan. It actually came from English philosopher John Locke. And philosophers played a really big role, especially in the drafting of the Constitution. So it's not shocking that they would go to a philosopher for something like this. And Locke wrote that when all earthly authorities fail, there's still one higher court you can appeal to, and that's God. And in 1775, the colonists had spent years being ignored by the king, being ignored by the British. And so that phrase was a not so subtle way of saying, basically, we're not asking you for anything because we're going to take this beyond the king. We're taking this to the highest authority we know. And since the Revolution really got started in New England, a pine tree made a lot of sense, and it was loaded with a lot of meaning. Because for New Englanders, it was a symbol of resilience and independence. And it had already shown up on colonial coins and some earlier flags in the area. And one of the things that it did as well was it carried the memory of the Pine Tree Riot of 1772, which those words don't sound like they go together. But in New Hampshire that year, colonists rebelled against the crown because the crown was trying to stake a claim on the tallest white pines that they could use for Royal Navy masts. And the colonists weren't having it, so they basically cut down the trees and prevented the Royal Navy from being able to use them. And that act of defiance made the pine tree basically a perfect emblem for the revolution. It's a good emblem for Christmas, but back in the 1770s, definitely something that was a little more rebellious. And the pine tree also appeared a lot earlier. And it did appear on one flag, which was a red flag that had the cross of St. George. And it was used in New England as early as 1704. And some say that it actually flew at Bunker Hill, so that's kind of the start of the American Revolution, but we're not sure if that's actually true. The flag was suggested in 1775, and it started appearing, but it wasn't officially adopted until April 29th, 1776. And it was in Massachusetts that it was officially adopted for the state navy. And there were six schooners commissioned by Congress that were meant to intercept British ships that were entering into Boston. And that was the USS Hancock, the Lee, Franklin, Harrison, Lynch, and Warren. And all of these schooners used this flag. And you have to imagine that out on the water, especially if you're trying to harass British ships, this is a very unique flag. But it would also stand out because you've got kind of the darkness of the water, the darkness of the ocean. You've got the ships, which, you know, have a more dark tone in them. And then you have this flag with a bright white background and a bold green tree that stood out for miles. The pine tree flag never fully disappeared after the war. It did remain, especially in New England, for a really long time, actually well into the late 20th century. Massachusetts actually kept it as a maritime flag until 1971. But of course, by that point, culturally, people weren't as big of a fan of the slogan on the flag. So Massachusetts quietly dropped that off from the motto and they left the pine tree. In 1908, Massachusetts also adopted a state flag that wasn't that same flag, but on the reverse side of the flag, there was a pine tree with a blue shield. Outside of Massachusetts, in Maine, which is known as the Pine Tree State, a similar flag was used into the early 1900s. And even in 2024, there was a push to bring it back. But voters ultimately, they put it on the ballot to try to bring that back as the state flag. But ultimately, voters didn't go for it. But you will still see it around in on souvenirs, sport jerseys, and historical sites across New England. Also recently, it's been associated with some modern political movements, including that flag or version of that flag flying in front of Justice Samuel Alito's vacation home. Although, despite all these proposals to change the main state flag, it was interestingly supported by both Democrats and Republicans. So it's kind of odd and it's kind of a shame that Maine didn't adopt it. Throughout history, the pine tree flag started as a rallying cry for unity and defiance. And it was flown on the decks of scrappy ships that dared challenge the British Navy. And today, it still stirs passions in some areas, specifically in New England. But whether you see it as a proud piece of revolutionary heritage, a regional icon, or a modern political statement, the pine tree flag is a reminder that the past isn't locked away in museums. In fact, sometimes it's flying right in front of us, even if we don't know why or where it came from.
0: And a terrific job on the production, editing, and storytelling by our own Greg Hengler. And a special thanks to Ashley Lubinsky. She's a regular contributor here at Our American Stories. She's the former co-host of Discovery Channel's Master of Arms, and she is also the co-founder of the University of Wyoming College of Law's Firearms Research Center. And always, she does such a beautiful job for us. And what a story. You know, we've all probably seen the flag at some point or another or heard about it. those words, the appeal to heaven, and then those other words, an appeal to God. Those were on those early pine tree flags. And the reason was quite fascinating, and it didn't come from theologians. It came from John Locke, a philosopher, and a fundamental part of the nation's founding. And this quote from him is worth repeating. When all earthly authorities fail, there is still a higher authority to appeal to, Locke wrote, God. And by the way, that's what the founders were doing, and that's what the patriots were doing. They were taking their appeal to a higher authority, and that's where we get those great words and lines from Thomas Jefferson, that our inalienable rights come from God and not from government. And the consent of the governed is, and how we'll run our country is through the consent of the governed. In other words, the government's not going to get between man and God again here in America. The story of the pine tree flag is told by Ashley Lubinsky here on Our American Stories.
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21: The 880 Weather Watch calls for a low in the mid-50s along with mostly clear skies. For Juneteenth, isolated showers and storms could see a few strong to severe storms too, with a high around 81 and mostly sunny. Isolated activity continues into Friday night with partly cloudy skies, a low around 56. Showers and storms are likely for Saturday. We'll be watching for some strong to severe storms as well. A high in the upper 70s then with mostly cloudy skies and gusty winds. Showers and storms continue into Saturday night with heavy rain possible. Cloudy skies expected, a low around 58. We'll still see rain showers and isolated storms for the day on Sunday, high in the mid-70s, with a mix of sun and clouds throughout the day. Areas of showers and storms will still be around into Sunday night, with mostly cloudy skies. Temperatures bottom out at 52. From the 880 Weather Center, I'm meteorologist Regina Kroll. For more, check KRVN.com. Right now, it's 61 degrees.
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2: News. I'm Sue Gossman. With the U.S. and Iran set to sign a peace deal in Switzerland, the Israeli military says it struck southern Lebanon overnight in intense fighting. This is the White House announced Vice President J.D. Vance will not attend. The memorandum of understanding ending the conflict getting some cool reception from lawmakers.
3: It's not just Democrats criticizing the memorandum. Senate Armed Services Committee Chairman Roger Wicker says the $300 billion fund, quote, would make Iran's payoff under President Obama's 2015 deal look like a pittance by comparison.
2: Fox's Lucas Tomlinson, lawyers for the accused killer of UnitedHealthcare CEO Brian Thompson are reversing their course in the legal strategy. The defense had been considering an extreme emotional disturbance argument and announced on Thursday that they were not going to do so. 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
0: And we return to Our American Stories. On the 11th hour of the 11th day of the 11th month in 1918, fighting officially concluded in what was, to that point, the deadliest man-made disaster in human history. We're talking about World War I. France lay in ruins. Millions of wives had become widows. And nearly 1% of the world's population lay dead. But who is the last one to fall? Here's Craig Dumais of the Grateful Nation Project with the story of Henry Gunther. Take it away, Craig.
24: Henry Gunther's grandparents emigrated from Germany in the mid-1800s, starting new lives in Baltimore, Maryland. Henry was born on June 6, 1895. As World War I raged in Europe from 1914 to 1918, many Americans of German heritage came under suspicion about their loyalty to the United States. In Gunther's largely German-American East Baltimore neighborhood, it would be dangerous to voice opposition to the war in Europe. In May of 1917, Congress passed the Selective Service Act, authorizing the federal government to temporarily expand the military through conscription. We now call it the draft. The law stated that all male citizens or male persons not alien enemies who have declared their intention to become citizens between the ages of 21 and 30 are required to register for military service. 24 million men registered for the draft. Of the total number of U.S. troops sent to Europe in World War I, 2.8 million had been drafted compared to 2 million who volunteered. When Henry Gunther was drafted into service in September 1917, he was working as a clerk and a bookkeeper and was engaged to be married. While he was less than eager to leave for the battle trenches of Europe, Henry shipped out with the 313th Infantry Regiment in July of 1918. By that time, the war was clearly entering its final act. Most knew that America's participation would bring a decisive end to the conflict. Much to his relief, the Army put Private Gunther's organizational and accounting skills to use with an assignment as the supply sergeant for Company A of the 313th Infantry Regiment. He performed his duties well and was promoted to the rank of sergeant. Everything changed for Sergeant Gunther when he wrote a letter home to a friend describing the horrors of the trenches and advising him to avoid frontline service if possible. The letter was intercepted by an Army postal censor and forwarded to Gunther's commanding officer. The government was on high alert for any signs of disloyalty from its large population of German-American citizens, making it a crime for any citizen to pass information that would hinder U.S. Armed Forces' prosecution of the war, or for any person to promote the success of America's enemies. In a message to Congress, President Woodrow Wilson warned that the war would require a redefinition of national loyalty because of, quote, millions of men and women of German birth and native sympathy who live amongst us. He openly stated, quote, if there should be disloyalty, it will be dealt with a firm hand of repression. Sergeant Henry Gunther was busted all the way down to private removed from his logistics and supply duties, and sent to the front lines as a rifleman, his demotion came just as the 313th Regiment began 2 months of continuous combat. Just after 5 a.m. on November 11, 1918, British, French, and German negotiators signed an armistice to end the war. Under the agreement, all hostilities would cease at precisely 11 a.m. on that day. The six-hour difference was intended to allow time for the news of the war's end to reach remote battlefields. Word of the war's end reached the 313th Regiment when a runner arrived at 10:44 a.m. Gunther's brigade commander, Brigadier General William Nicholson, told his troops that there would be absolutely no let-up until precisely 11 a.m. Another American drafted into military service was a young journalist, James M. Kane, who would later achieve fame as the famous author of The Postman Always Rings Twice and wrote an account of Private Gunther's actions in the final moments of the war to end all wars. According to his companions, Gunther brooded a great deal over his reduction in rank and became obsessed with a determination to make good before his officers and fellow soldiers. Particularly, he was worried because he thought himself suspected of being a German sympathizer. He acquitted himself splendidly in the Montfaucon fight, and on the drive east of the Meuse, he was selected to act as a company runner. Particularly dangerous work, for a runner is the bearer of important messages and must get them delivered, even if his way lies over the most exposed country. On November 11, he was still on duty as a runner. His company had been ordered to advance on the Villa de Vaux-Chemont. Gunther, with one or two other runners and an advanced party of riflemen from his company, was just on the outskirts. The order had already come that hostilities were to cease at 11 o'clock. Directly ahead, there was visible a German machine gun nest. Gunther, according to the men of Company A, must have been fired by a desire to demonstrate, even at the last minute, that he was courageous and all-American. At a few minutes to 11, he announced that he was going to take that machine gun nest, and though his companions remonstrated and told him that in a few minutes the war would be over, he started out armed with a Browning automatic rifle. When the Germans saw him coming, they waved at him and called out, in such broken English as they could, to go back, that the war was over. He paid no heed to them, however, and kept on firing a shot or two from his automatic as he went. After several vain efforts to make him turn back, the Germans turned their machine gun on him, and at 1 minute of 11 o'clock, Gunther fell dead. The guns stopped firing at 11 o'clock, a few seconds after. And a few minutes after, the German machine gun crew that had killed him came out with a stretcher and placed Gunther on it. They then carried him back to his party from Company A he had left but a short time before. They explained that they had tried to keep him from coming on and that they had to shoot him in self-defense. They insisted on shaking hands with the Americans, after which they set Gunther down and returned to their own lines. At 10:59 a.m. on November 11, Private Henry Gunther was killed 1 minute before guns went silent on the Western Front. He may have been proving his loyalty by following General Nicholson's no-let-up order to the letter. He may have sought to erase all doubts and prove his allegiance to the American side. He may have suffered a mental breakdown from all that he'd seen during the 2 months of intense trench warfare. Or perhaps word hadn't actually reached him that the war was over. If his motivation was to restore his reputation, the fatal tactic worked. In his order of the day, General John Pershing, responsible for all American expeditionary forces, officially recognized Henry N. Gunther as the last man killed in World War I. The Army posthumously restored Gunther to the rank of sergeant and awarded him the Distinguished Service Cross.
0: And a terrific job on the production, editing, and storytelling by our own Monty Montgomery. And a special thanks to Craig Dumais of the Grateful Nation Project for telling this story and America's history. We don't gloss it over. We've done segments on the good and bad parts of our past. And during the war, World War I, it was the Germans, many of whom were mistreated. And in World War II, it was the Japanese. We're a good country, but we're not a perfect country. And Henry Gunther, well, he died proving to the people he knew and didn't know that he was a loyal member of the country. The story of Henry Gunther, the last man killed in World War I, here on Our American Stories.
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0: And we return to Our American Stories. And up next, another story from our Rule of Law series. Christopher Warren of the Smithsonian National Postal Museum is here to share about how some bizarre rules came to be, like why you can't send your child through the mail. Here's Christopher.
10: Our postal history is very diverse in this country. It really touches on every aspect of American history. There's not an event, a person in American history that hasn't been affected really by mail delivery over the years. Now, during the 19th century through the 19th century, deliveries of packages was not part of the postal department's purpose, really. They would only deliver things that were 4 pounds or less. So there was no real package delivery from the United States government. If you wanted to mail packages anywhere, you had to use private carriers, companies whose rates were constantly in flux. There was no regulation on how much sending a package from one location to another, how much that would cost. It was relatively expensive, so mainly it was used by businesses sending things back and forth. Other nations, especially in Western Europe, had instituted government-funded package delivery. And the United States was kind of late to the game in this regard. But by the 1880s, 1890s, this was becoming a big topic of conversation. Lots of people wanted this postal delivery to be upgraded to more than 4 pounds. It was controversial in Congress because many of the senators in Congress were big investors in these private carrier companies. So they didn't want the competition from the government because they knew the government would regulate the rates, just how they had regulated the rates on regular mail delivery. So it was a contentious battle throughout the 1890s. They were used to getting their mail delivered to them, and they began advocating and complaining that they should also have more regulated, cheaper ability to send large

lost kind of their advocates in Congress. So in 1913, parcel post delivery was begun by the Postal Service. Originally, it was, like I said, up to 4 pounds, and once this parcel postal service delivery was instituted, you could then mail things up to 11 pounds. This was hugely successful. In the first 6 months alone of this parcel post delivery, over 300 million parcels were delivered. In 6 months, 300 million, that's a ton. Because it was so successful, the Postal Department increased the size of packages, the weight of packages that can be delivered. It went from 11 pounds to 20 pounds, and eventually it went to 50 pounds. So with this new delivery system, the regulations were kind of, they weren't all spelled out. The Postal Department had not anticipated some of the issues, types of things people wanted to send through the mail. You name it, people tried to mail it, including their children. This was not a endemic problem, but did occur on a few specific instances. Probably the most well-known instance of a child being mailed occurred on February 19th, 1914. The little girl's name was May Pierstorf, who was almost 6 years old at the time, and she was actually mailed from her parents' home in Grangeville, Idaho, to her grandparents' house about 73 miles away for just 53 cents worth of stamps, which were actually pinned on her coat. Her parents didn't want to pay for the more expensive train ticket to send their child to her grandparents, so instead they used the postal service. Now, she wasn't the only child that was sent through the post. The first one was a child, an unnamed boy, we don't know his name, but he was mailed from Batavia, Ohio, and he was carried by the rural free delivery carrier, his name was Vernon Little, to the little boy's grandparents again. But that was only about a mile away, and they knew the postal carrier, they trusted the postal carrier. It cost them 15 cents, and the parents even insured the package, their son, for $50, just in case. It happened a couple more times. Probably the longest trip that ever occurred from a child being mailed was from a six-year-old named Edna Neff. She traveled from her mother's home in Pensacola, Florida, to her father's home in Christiansburg, Virginia, which is a little over 700 miles. Went by railway mail train. Cost 15 cents in parcel post stamps, which is much cheaper than a train ticket going from Florida to Virginia. And of course, this all had to be under the 50-pound limit. The first one I talked about, she was 47 and a half pounds. Most of these children were young, they were small. 1915 was really the last year that we have any evidence that children were sent through the mail. The Postmaster General in 1914 had actually seen that this was a problem, a continuing problem. Some of the local postmasters were writing back to Washington, D.C. for guidance on what they should do with this, but they looked in the regulations and there was nothing in the regulations that prohibited mailing children. So very quickly, the Postmaster General changed these regulations in 1914, saying that no human being could be therefore sent through the mail. But it still occurred a couple more times in 1915. And it was either postmasters ignoring the rules, because remember, they were very far away from Washington, D.C., so they didn't always feel like they had to obey every single rule every single time. September 1915 is the last known instance of a child being mailed. Three-year-old Maud Smith, she went on her parcel post journey. And again, she traveled from her grandparents' home to her mother's home in Jackson, Kentucky. A local newspaper actually recorded this incident. And they also recorded that it was being investigated by postal authorities. Remember, it was against regulations in 1914, and this happened in 1915. So once those investigations started on this type of activity, they really ended. And that was the end of sending your children through the mail for cheaper than a train ticket. We're pretty sure that because of these investigations, no postmasters from that point forward thought it was worth the risk, even if they could get a little notoriety or celebrity status. So there's a lot of great pictures out there of children in mail bags, children with stamps on them being supposedly sent through the mail, but most of those pictures were staged just to kind of highlight and have a little fun with the process of mailing children. It only happened maybe 10 times total that we know of, and most of the time they knew this rural mailman, trusted him, you know, small towns, rural areas, everybody knows everybody. He would hand deliver the child to the parents, so it wasn't as, you know, scary as we might think of, like actually sending your child and just trusting in the postal service. They knew these mail carriers, they trusted these mail carriers. It's still dangerous, of course, we wouldn't think about doing that today, but it was a lot cheaper than getting a train ticket. We're all, of course, familiar with the mail and postal delivery, and it's been part of everyone's life for forever.
I really, we just don't even

0: think about it much anymore. So it's the institution of a new service or a upgraded service like parcel delivery that we take for granted. We don't think anything about our Amazon packages coming from the post office today. But back then, it was brand new to people, and it's interesting to see, you know, how they wanted to use this service, what they used it for. It was brand new to them, and they had no guidance or regulation. There was a man in New York City who he bought a roast beef downtown New York City. He mailed it to his wife. It arrived in the Evening Post, and she cooked it. And by the time he got home from work, the roast beef dinner was ready. One of the more interesting items that was sent through the mail was an entire bank, brick by brick. So in Vernal, Utah, the Bank of Vernal, Utah was wanting to build a new bank. The closest place they could get bricks for the bank was about 127 miles away in Salt Lake City. Now it would have cost about four times the amount to have those bricks transported via railroad and then a horse and carriage to the site, this construction site. They needed 40 tons of bricks, so they sent them in 50-pound packets. So day after day, all these 50-pound packets of bricks would show up at the Salt Lake City post office, and they would have to deliver those to Vernal, Utah. And it was successful, and the Vernal Bank is still there today. Again, the Postmaster General saw this was a problem. The purpose of the Postal Department was not to send massive construction supplies. So he came out with a regulation saying you had back then, a maximum of 200 pounds could be sent per day from any one individual. So that stopped this kind of activity. But, you know, it was a great workaround for a very intelligent business person or construction person. Instead of paying four times the amount, sending it by freight, I'm going to send it by 50-pound packets at a time. And it got there and they constructed their bank. It's interesting to see right when the service was instituted, people were shipping things that today we would maybe even hesitate to ship. Metal egg crates. Farmers could send eggs, you know, a dozen eggs to purchasers through the mail as well. And today, you know, people get their groceries through the mail, but it's always kind of touch and go with the eggs. But even back then, they were trying to send these things. Butter boxes. So you could send sticks of butter to people who were purchasing them, keep it cool and keep it protected through the mail as well. Bees, queen bees and beehives were being sent through the mail right from day one. Special boxes were built so they couldn't escape, but you could keep food inside so they stay alive. There's all kinds of items that were being sent right from the get-go that, you know, we would think would be maybe a little odd today or just maybe to take for granted. Why would you send your child through the mail? Who would think of that? But somebody did. People used this service, like I said, 300 million in the first 6 months. Anything and everything they were trying to ship to people.
1: And a special thanks to Madison for the production on the piece. And a special thanks to Christopher Warren. And he's at the Smithsonian National Postal Museum. When you're in D.C., take a visit. The Smithsonian franchises are all around the city, straight out to the Air and Space Museum. Another rule of law story. This one not as serious as civil asset forfeiture or eminent domain or rule of law as it relies to property and intellectual property rights. But I think we could all agree it's probably a good idea, legally, not to be able to mail our children. The story of America's post office, some stories about it, and some fun ones and some odd ones here on Our American Stories.
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12: The VP stays put. I'm Chris DeMeo, Fox News. A White House spokesperson announcing that Vice President Vance will no longer be traveling to Switzerland to begin nuclear talks with Iran on Friday. Fox's Alex Hogan has more.
13: U.S. Central Command announced that the U.S. military has formally lifted the blockade on all traffic entering and exiting Iranian ports. With military presence still in the region, the administration once again is warning that it will resume military action if Iran violates the agreement. Under the memorandum, Iran has committed to inspections, ending uranium enrichment, and eliminating the already enriched stockpiles. The U.S. and regional partners will develop a plan with at least $300 billion for the reconstruction and economic developments of Iran. Back home, there's been sharp criticism of this agreement, while the administration claims that it has the upper hand.
12: Now, the Swiss foreign ministry announcing that talks between the U.S., Iran, Qatar, and Pakistan have been postponed. Meantime, Ukraine targeting Russia's capital city in its largest drone strike since the start of the war.
14: The drone barrage torching the city's main oil refinery for the second time in a week. This all, by the way, happening just 10 miles from the Kremlin. Those strikes disrupting commercial flights across Moscow overnight. And while Russia claims it shot down more than 500 drones overnight, nearly 200 over Moscow alone, four airports going dark in the process, 17 reported injuries, including a pair of kids, as debris rained down on apartment buildings, a mall, a fitness center, a large tank cover flying hundreds of feet in the air after being struck again by one of those incredible drones. Vladimir Putin, for his part, was about 430 miles away in Kazan, hosting the Association of Southeast Asian Nations Conference.
12: Fox's Kevin Cork in Washington. Ukraine's President Zelensky warning Moscow will burn if Russian President Putin continues the war. 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
17: That heat's going to be out there for one more day.
18: Temperatures being 30 degrees above average.
15: 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Just click listen, then swipe right and hear the latest news updates on your time. 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
12: The U.S. military says it struck southern Lebanon overnight in intense fighting as U.S.-Iran talks in Switzerland are postponed. Lebanon's state-run news agency saying at least 16 people were killed in Israeli airstrikes. President Trump awards the Medal of Honor to three military service members.
8: First Marine Corps Colonel John Ripley was awarded the nation's highest military decoration posthumously for his acts of valor in Vietnam. Tom Ripley accepted the medal on his father's behalf, also honored at the White House Army Major Nicholas Dockery and Marine Corps Major James Capers, who led his ambushed unit to safety in Vietnam. Capers is a familiar face to the Fox family. He was previously honored at the Salute the Service Award at the Fox Nation Patriot Awards.
12: Fox's Chanley Painter. The South and Gulf Coast feeling the impact of Tropical Storm Arthur.
19: Mississippi and Louisiana dealt with heavy rain, flash flooding, and preliminarily confirmed tornadoes on Thursday. It's one of three towns between the states put under flash flood emergencies as water took over. Also in Picayune is where the National Weather Service said Anchor Lake Dam had the potential for failure. It prompted leaders to ask residents to evacuate Thursday evening. Meanwhile, the heaviest rain has exited the area. The next major concern is rising river levels. Several of them in the region are forecasted to crest in moderate and major flood stages in the coming days. In Picayune, Mississippi, Brandi Campbell, Fox Weather.
12: A parade for the NBA champion New York Knicks in Manhattan Thursday. Guard Jalen Brunson answered his critics.
20: There's a lot of people that have a lot of negative stuff to say. There's a lot of people who have a lot of opinions. But when you prove them wrong, you really don't have to, you don't have to say to them.
12: The Knicks won their first championship in 53 years. I'm Chris DeMeo. This is Fox News.
21: The 880 Weather Watch calls for a low in the mid-50s, along with mostly clear skies. For Juneteenth, isolated showers and storms could see a few strong to severe storms, too, with a high around 81 and mostly sunny. Isolated activity continues into Friday night with partly cloudy skies, a low around 56. Showers and storms are likely for Saturday. We'll be watching for some strong to severe storms as well. A high in the upper 70s then, with mostly cloudy skies and gusty winds. Showers and storms continue into Saturday night with heavy rain possible. Cloudy skies expected, a low around 58. We'll still see rain showers and isolated storms for the day on Sunday, high in the mid-70s, with a mix of sun and clouds throughout the day. Areas of showers and storms will still be around into Sunday night, with mostly cloudy skies. Temperatures bottom out at 52. From the 880 Weather Center, I'm meteorologist Regina Kuhl. For more, check KRVN.com. Right now, it's 57 degrees.
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0: This is Lee Habib, and this is Our American Stories, and we tell stories about everything here on this show, from the arts to sports, and from business to history, and everything in between, including your story. Send them to OurAmericanStories.com. They're some of our favorites. In the annals of American capitalism, there is probably no crazier, wilder, more chaotic boom to bust and back again phenomenon than the Comstock Lode in the 1860s, the richest couple of square miles on Earth. This small section of dirt changed the destiny of the United States. Here to tell this rags-to-riches frontier tale is Old West historian Roger McGrath. Here's Roger.
1: If ever there were real-life figures who could have been characters in a Horatio Alger novel, it was the Silver Kings. John Mackey, James Fair, William O'Brien, and James Flood epitomized the rags-to-riches American dream. John Mackey is the engineering genius of the Silver Kings. Born in Ireland in 1831, he immigrates with his family to New York in 1840. He reaches the California gold fields in 1851. He enjoys hard physical work and mining camp life. He has almost no formal education and had stuttered badly when young, but he is blessed with extraordinary intelligence. James Fair is a mine superintendent without peer and a shrewd financier. Born in Ireland in 1831, he immigrates with his family to Illinois during the early 1840s. He has enormous energy, a trenchant mind, and a natural aptitude for all things mechanical. He joins the gold rush to California in 1849. William O'Brien is born in Ireland in 1826 and brought to New York as a small child. By the time he joins the gold rush of 49, he has grown into a large man of erect carriage. He will soon have a head of prematurely white hair. His size, posture, and hair give him a dignified appearance. Unlike his partners, he is soft-spoken, with an avuncular, kindly quality about him. He is the least forceful of the Silver Kings, but his gregarious and genial nature make him the most popular and ideal for public relations. James Flood is the only Silver King not to have been born in Ireland. He's born in New York in 1826, shortly after his Irish immigrant parents arrive. He catches the gold fever in 1849 and sails around the Horn to California. He has a quick wit, a shrewd mind, a volatile temper, and a powerful drive to succeed. He is a genius in trading stocks and in finance. Mackey, Fair, O'Brien, and Flood all spend the early 1850s prospecting and mining in California, and each has some success. With his earnings from the diggings, O'Brien opens a marine supply store in San Francisco. Flood, with the money he has made, opens a livery and carriage shop just down the street from O'Brien. Both lose their businesses, though, in the Depression of 1855. They then join forces and open a saloon. O'Brien reasons the only thing that does not go down in a depression is the consumption of alcohol. He's right, and their saloon thrives. Flood handles the business end of the operation, while O'Brien greets customers and serves roast beef sandwiches that come complimentary with a drink. By the early 1860s, Flood and O'Brien are dabbling in mining stock, buying and selling shares in mines that tap into the great Comstock Lode in Nevada. Flood has an uncanny ability in stock trading. Within a few years, he and O'Brien amass a small fortune. In 1868, they open their own stock brokerage office in San Francisco. Mackey and Fair, working separately, also spend the early 1850s prospecting in California. Here's Comstock Lode historian Ronald James speaking to us at the location of the great Comstock Lode strike, which was made in 1859 by two Irishmen, Peter O'Reilly and Patrick McLaughlin.
2: The first miners who came here were after gold. Gold's easy. Gold doesn't combine with many things, so you can actually even pick it out of their washed dirt with tweezers, and you hope for a nugget, but you find little flakes of gold, and that's how you can pull the gold out. The two miners who were coming up here, a couple of Irish immigrants, were just looking for a good place to dam up a natural spring so they could get water, and they were hoping that they could find some water, throw some dirt into their long toms, which were these wooden boxes, and wash the dirt. While they were damming a natural spring they found, which was right up here, they started throwing some of the dirt in there and found immediately that they were uncovering several ounces of gold. And it was a very good day, and it was the first of many good days. In fact, 20 years worth of good days. They were complaining for those first few weeks after the strike in June of 1859. These early miners complained about this blue mud that gummed up their works, because as you wash away the lighter soil, it leaves gold behind, but it was also leaving behind this blue mud that was really obnoxiously heavy, and it was hard to separate it from the gold. So after several weeks, they took an ore sample over to California and said, what exactly do we have here? And what they found was that if you had a ton of this stuff, it would produce over $800 in gold when gold was selling for $16 an ounce. But what was really surprising that it was that it would produce over $3,000 in silver when silver was selling for $1.60 an ounce. And so that's really where everyone understood just how wealthy this ore body, or using the Cornish word, lode, was. And then it became known as the Comstock Lode.
1: When they learn of the Comstock Lode strike at Virginia City, they head over the Sierras to Nevada.
2: The people who came to the Comstock were an international body of people. Nevada actually had, in the 1870 census, more foreign-born per capita than any other state in the nation, you know, more than the great immigrant states of, you think of Massachusetts and Boston and New York, and how vibrantly international those places were, Chicago. A lot of Europeans, obviously, a large group of Chinese lived here. They came from all over. They often arrived as single men. And so it was a very masculine community.
0: And when we come back, more on the lives of these four risk takers, the Silver Kings. The story of the Comstock Lode continues here on Our American Stories. Lee Habib here. 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
0: And we continue with Our American Stories and the story of John Mackey, James Fair, James Flood, and William O'Brien, the Silver Kings. Let's pick up with Roger McGrath where we last left off.
1: Mackey works as a pick and shovel miner for $4 a day, then as a timberman for $6. Soon he develops his own business, excavating and fortifying tunnels. Much of his pay is in the form of stock certificates. Now, most of these prove worthless, but a few give him enough money to buy the Kentuck, a mine whose ore has supposedly been exhausted. Mackey sinks a new shaft in the Kentuck and hits a rich deposit. During the next several years, the mine pays over $1 million in dividends, huge money in the 1860s. Mackey also has said he will retire as soon as he has $25,000 in the bank. Well, now he has many times that, but his appetite has only been whetted for new adventures and enterprises. While Mackey is working the Kentuck, James Fair becomes superintendent of the Ophir, one of the richest mines on the Comstock. In 1868, he enters into a partnership to develop new mining properties with Mackey.
2: I'm standing at the base of the Ophir Pit, and they called it Ophir after Ophir, the gold mine of King Solomon in the Old Testament. By asserting that this was the Ophir mine, they were claiming that this was a mine of biblical proportions, and they got it right, because hundreds of millions of dollars came out of the ground, beginning right here.
1: Back in San Francisco, Jim Flood and Bill O'Brien take notice of these two young upstarts on the Comstock. Soon they are discussing joining forces. And in 1869, the San Francisco stockbrokers and the Comstock miners form a partnership. By the early 1870s, through wise investments and daring gambles, the four Irishmen are challenging William Ralston of the Bank of California for control of the Comstock. In 1872, they buy the Consolidated Virginia Mine for $100,000 from Ralston's right-hand man in Virginia City, William Sharon. Sharon gleefully reports to Ralston the Irishmen have been taken. The Consolidated Virginia, says Sharon, is a bankrupt piece of property. Over $1 million has already been wasted in the mine in fruitless exploration. Mackey and Fair have a hunch if they cut a new tunnel at a deeper level, they will hit a vein of ore. For several months, they tunnel, pouring $200,000 into the Consolidated Virginia, but hoisting up nothing but worthless rock. William Sharon roars with laughter. Then one day, Mackey and Fair hit a delicately thin vein of ore. They try to follow it, but it disappears. They find it again, but again it disappears. They find it a third time. This time the vein begins to widen to a foot, to several feet, to a half dozen feet, to 12 feet. Mackey and Fair send word to Flood and O'Brien in San Francisco. The stockbrokers quickly buy up as much outstanding Consolidated Virginia stock as they can. The deeper the new shaft is sunk in the Consolidated Virginia, the wider the vein becomes. At the 1,500-foot level, the vein is more than 50 feet wide. The ore is so rich, waste rock has to be added to it to put it through the stamp mill. The Irishmen have discovered the very heart of the Comstock lode, what is called the Big Bonanza. For the rest of their lives, they are known as the Silver Kings. Here again is Ronald James.
2: In 1873, they found what was called the Big Bonanza. Here, the Comstock lode, the combination of gold and silver, started expanding as they went underground, and at its widest, up to 60 feet wide of nearly pure gold and silver. The problem is you cannot find a log stout enough to span 60 feet, even 20 feet without snapping, because it has to hold up a mountain, and mountains want to collapse in on empty space. So they brought in a German immigrant by the name of Philipp Didesheimer, who developed the square set timbering method. And it was basically a series of cubes that could be in modular fashion added to, so that whatever the stope, the empty space left over when you dug out all the gold and silver, whatever that stope was shaped like, you could fill it up with a stout framework of timber. And then you would fill it back with waste rock as you dug even deeper inside the mine. So it was a really nice, stable way to support a mine as you were pursuing precious metals. And that was exported throughout the world. It's only the first of many inventions. Flat wire cable, the safety cage. This was the first place where dynamite was experimented with in a big way underground. It was the first place where air compressed drills were used. So it became one invention after the next that defined international underground mining for the next 50 or 60 years.
1: By 1875, the Silver Kings are fabulously wealthy. The Consolidated Virginia is paying dividends of $1 million a month, something like $100 million in today's money. San Francisco is seized by a speculative mania. If the Consolidated Virginia has hit the Big Bonanza, other mines might also. Thousands of shares of mining stock trade daily. People make and lose fortunes overnight. Charwomen buy the hotels they scrub floors in. Hack drivers give away their carriages to live on Nob Hill. Chinese gambling dens close because Chinese are gambling in mining stocks instead of Fantan. From 1873 to 1882, the Consolidated Virginia yields $65 million in gold and silver and pays $43 million in dividends, more than $4 billion in today's dollars. Here again is Ronald James.
2: The deepest shaft here dropped over 3,000 feet, 3,200 feet. That's over a half mile, a straight elevator drop. And keep in mind, this is in 1870, 1880, when most people have never ridden an elevator anywhere. And to imagine these people being dropped down over half mile straight down, it really is something. There was a law on the Nevada books that said it's against the law to talk to a hoist operator. He was the fellow who was running the spool as it lowered the cages down. And it's illegal to talk to a hoist operator while he's working, because if you distract him and he's off by 10 feet, that could be fatal to the guys in the cage as they drop down.
1: The Silver Kings all live riotously well and die with multi-million-dollar estates. William O'Brien contributes to charities and supports all his close relatives, especially the McDonough and Coleman families of San Francisco. James Flood buys San Francisco real estate, erects numerous buildings, funds new business ventures, and establishes the Nevada Bank. The Nevada Bank later merges with Wells Fargo. He donates large sums to charities. He and his wife and their children live on a fabulous 35-acre estate at Menlo Park. James Fair is elected to the U.S. Senate from Nevada, but spends most of his time accumulating real estate in San Francisco. He becomes the city's largest taxpayer. He also establishes two banks and a railroad. John Mackey forms a telegraph company, lays a cable across the Atlantic, and breaks the Western Union monopoly. He makes more millions. During his lifetime, he gives away more than $5 million in gifts. He also tears up IOU notes worth more than $2 million, like for giving $200 million in today's money. When the Great Fire of October 1875 destroys the central part of Virginia City, including the town's Catholic Church, St. Mary's of the Mountains, Mackey donates much of the money to have St. Mary's rebuilt bigger and better than ever. During a slow period on the Comstock, Mackey secretly pays a Virginia City grocer to supply provisions to any miner at work. He also is the largest contributor to Sisters Hospital, requiring only that his donations be kept confidential. John Mackey, James Fair, William O'Brien, and James Flood demonstrate that Horatio Alger characters were not confined to novels, but were found for real in America.
0: And there you have it, the story of the Silver Kings. This is Lee Habib, the Silver King's story, here on Our American Stories.
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18: The 880 Weather Watch calls for a low in the mid-50s along with mostly clear skies. For Juneteenth, isolated showers and storms could see a few strong to severe storms too, with a high around 81 and mostly sunny. Isolated activity continues into Friday night with partly cloudy skies, a low around 56. Showers and storms are likely for Saturday. We'll be watching for some strong to severe storms as well. A high in the upper 70s then with mostly cloudy skies and gusty winds. Showers and storms continue into Saturday night with heavy rain possible. Cloudy skies expected, a low around 58. We'll still see rain showers and isolated storms for the day on Sunday, high in the mid-70s, with a mix of sun and clouds throughout the day. Areas of showers and storms will still be around into Sunday night, with mostly cloudy skies. Temperatures bottom out at 52. From the 880 Weather Center, I'm meteorologist Regina Kroll. For more, check KRVN.com. Right now, it's 57 degrees.
19: Weather. The Great Plains depends on 880 KRVN Lexington.
20: Fox News, I'm Sue Gossman. With the U.S. and Iran set to sign a peace deal in Switzerland, the Israeli military says it struck southern Lebanon overnight in intense fighting. This is the White House announced Vice President J.D. Vance will not attend. The Memorandum of Understanding ending the conflict getting some cool reception from lawmakers.
21: It's not just Democrats criticizing the memorandum. Senate Armed Services Committee Chairman Roger Wicker says the $300 billion fund, quote, would make Iran's payoff under President Obama's 2015 deal look like a pittance by comparison.
20: Fox's Lucas Tomlinson. Lawyers for the accused killer of United Healthcare CEO Brian Thompson are reversing their course in the legal strategy. The defense had been considering an extreme emotional disturbance argument and announced on Thursday that they were not going to do so. 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

0: And we continue with our American stories. Up next, Carter Mumsen Hudson from Hillsborough, North Carolina, started walking the Appalachian Trail, not knowing if he could actually finish the 2,000-mile trek. His journey took several months and included scenic beauty, encounters with the kindness of strangers, and one fairly serious injury. The encounters he had along the way spawned a spiritual journey that would take him to a place he would have never imagined.
1: My name is Carter McLean Mumsen Hudson. I'm 22 years old. I'm a resident of North Carolina. I just completed the Appalachian Trail. Walked from Georgia to Maine. Took me roughly 4 months. I started in the middle of my college semester, which would have been March 1st, and I finished July 8th. The entire Appalachian Trail is 2,193 miles this year. It often changes. I walked about 2,000. I am in college studying religion to become a preacher. I'm into the outdoor world, especially biking and running and hiking and climbing and boating. I had a good, diverse childhood. I was surrounded by people who had rural backgrounds and a more difficult life, right? A lot of them went to the army or became mechanics. That's kind of the story. Played a lot of basketball, played baseball, you know, just regular high school stuff. Wasn't the best student, but managed to make it to college, so that was a success. The reason that I wanted to hike the Appalachian Trail was simply because it was there. There was no goal I had in mind. I never would have wanted to do something like this if the Appalachian Trail didn't exist. The idea from walking from Georgia to Maine just sounds silly. But my college had a program where I was offered credits. And I'm really close with the man who runs the outdoor program. His name is Jim Harrison. He really inspired me by his stories and his involvement in the community and how much the Appalachian Trail influenced his life. I mean, it was his mecca. He lives next to the Appalachian Trail. One thing that I realized working in Appalachia at a local food market was the people's reverence for the mountains and pride, even in their impoverished communities in Appalachia, was something unique that I'd never really seen. And I want to be a part of that. And I thought one way I could do that would be hiking the Appalachian Trail and seeing the people in their natural habitat and seeing the music in its natural habitat and just trying to understand a little bit more where this love and pride of the mountains came from. The way I got started on the Appalachian Trail was emailing Jim. I emailed Jim, he said, all right, we're gonna do it. And then we started doing hikes and getting involved in the mountains. The most interesting thing that we did probably was a shakedown hike. So on the shakedown hike, that's when you already have all your gear, you're ready to go. Basically what you need is you need a backpack, you need a sleeping bag, a tent, some stuff to cook with, and some clothes. And you can pretty much hike the Appalachian Trail. Maybe a water bottle, you know, if you don't want to get dehydrated. That's what I walked those 2,000 miles with. That's what it was. In preparing to walk 20 miles a day on the Appalachian Trail, there is no preparation. The trail trains you. There's no way that you will be able to walk 20 miles a day in preparation to the Appalachian Trail. So on the trail, you get in shape. You start by walking 12 miles a day, and then you walk 15 miles a day. You end up walking 20 miles a day. And I had friends who would walk 40 miles a day. Your feet get stronger, your joints, you roll your ankles so many times that it becomes like a rubber band and it's really flexible. That's how you get ready to walk all those miles. It's by actually walking on the Appalachian Trail. And that's the problem with a lot of people is they get hurt early on because they try to walk too far in the beginning. Because they hear about all these people that are walking 20 miles and those things. But in fact, you got to start slow, and then eventually you'll be able to walk 20 miles. Your feet are going to hurt the entire time, no matter what. On March 1st, we drove down to Springer Mountain in Georgia. It was probably 65 degrees. And in Georgia, they have this approach trail that's about 8 miles long, and you go up these steps, probably 500 feet of elevation on these steps that are built amongst this huge waterfall. So it's a pretty epic beginning to your journey. in the car ride down to Springer Mountain, I have felt a way that I've never felt in my entire life. It was sort of this curious anticipation. I was really nervous, because actually trying to comprehend what it's going to be like to walk 2,000 miles, it doesn't work. I mean, if someone told you had to walk 2,000 miles, you'd be like, there's no way, dude. It'd be horrible. So I had a really hard time actually conceptualizing what being on the trail would be like. And I was actually most worried about my mental state and if I could handle this huge task in front of me. So that was kind of the atmosphere on the way down to the Appalachian Trail. I was with 7 other young students who were a part of this program at Emory Henry College. It was winter, so it was going to be really cold. So we start hiking, right? We start hiking together. All of us, we get out the van, we pile out the van, we take a picture at the beginning of the trail, the approach trail, and we start hiking. We start hiking up these steps. And within the first 20 minutes, we had to take a break because we were so tired. 20 minutes in the Appalachian Trail, we had to take a break. You might as well just call Jim and tell him to bring the van back, because if you have to take a break 20 minutes into the Appalachian Trail, there's no way you can walk 2,000 miles. The first day was very difficult mentally. Our packs were too heavy. We had no idea what we were doing. Nobody else knew what they were doing. The people that gave us a little orientation at the beginning on how to properly be safe and hike on the Appalachian Trail and not litter and those types of things had no faith that we were going to complete the Appalachian Trail. You could see it. They were joking about all the people that were hunched over carrying those big packs with pots and pans, and just the amount of ignorance that started on the Appalachian Trail really was amazing. I mean, we had no idea what we were doing. The sun was going down about 6 o'clock then, 7 o'clock. So we get to camp. Finally, we get to Springer Mountain first. We get to Springer Mountain first, and then we take a picture. It's just this random rock on top of this hill. And then we finally step on the Appalachian Trail. There's a shelter about half a mile up the Appalachian Trail. So we finally get that adrenaline rush of hiking the Appalachian Trail, and then we have to stop and set up camp. So we set up camp amongst all these other people who have no idea what they're doing as well. My buddy can't find a rock to tap his tent in. He's getting anxious. He's sweating. It's not looking good. You know, we have 4 more months at least of this, and we can't even get our tent set up.
0: And you've been listening to Carter Momsen Hudson from Hillsborough, North Carolina, sharing with us his story, his tale of walking the Appalachian Trail. The reason I wanted to hike the trail, he told us, is because it was there. Paraphrasing Sir Edmund Hillary on why he climbed Mount Everest, this isn't as epic, but a challenge nevertheless. I don't think most of us would attempt this. 2,000 miles in total from Georgia to Maine. He wanted to understand where the love and pride of the Appalachian Mountains came from. An animal who spent some time among the people who inhabit the Appalachian Mountains understand that pride. There is no preparation for this endeavor, he told us. The trail trains you. You start by walking, and you keep walking, 15 miles a day, then 20, and then more. The story of hiking the Appalachian Trail, as told by Carter Momsen Hudson, continues here on Our American Story.
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0: And we continue with Our American Stories and with Carter Momsen Hudson's story, a religion major in college who decided to take a semester and hike the Appalachian Trail. Let's pick up where we last left off.
1: So we finally get our tent set up. And the most interesting thing happens. We eat our food. We kind of congregate in this small circle. We were told that we have to journal on this trip. It's a school program. There must be some sort of mandatory activity on the journey. So we start journaling. We start journaling about what we felt that day, what we saw, what we were doing. Me and Jet, my friend who I was hiking on the trail with, both had the realization that the journaling saved you. The process of journaling actually lets you contemplate the day and put it into perspective. Everything seems so out of reach and so difficult. But then the journaling grounded me that day, the first day on the Appalachian Trail, like I've never experienced in my life. The fact that we journal about it every single day and we had to journal about it made me realize that I was having successful days. I was tackling these small challenges every day, which made me successful, which made me less anxious in the future because I knew that I would be able to deal with the challenges that came up every day in my journey and goal of accomplishing the Appalachian Trail. It's not fun hiking in the rain, walking in the rain. Your boxers are soaked through. You know, you're kind of worried about hypothermia because that's what everyone talks about. And then you get to a shelter and you write it down. And it's as if you controlled being wet and cold. You took it and you put in your own words and you wrote it down. I think what happens on the trail and why people who have depression and anxiety and things see that go away when they're hiking the Appalachian Trail is oftentimes because you must deal with the things that make you anxious

depressed. You are constantly solving problems that make you confident in your ability to handle whatever the world throws at you. You get a blister. You take your shoes off, you put some tape on it, and you keep on going. You deal with the situations at hand. You are in charge of everything that you did once you write it down. And then when you write it down, you realize what a lot of the anxiety and depression comes from is about the future. When you get in your tent and you write something down, it becomes about the past. One of the first things my mentor and inspiration for hiking the Appalachian Trail taught us was never boil water where it can fall on your lap. One day I was walking to a shelter and it was a long day, just hit 1,000 miles, and we get under this beautiful shelter that has an awning and a picnic table set up. Set up my boiling water to make some ramen noodles, and I'm talking to this girl named Pixie. She's a beast, this little 18-year-old gymnast who's out there, walked 1,000 miles with us. And she's like, "Hey man, hey Brickhouse, your water's boiling." So I go to pick up my water, but when I do that, I grab it by the top, which you're not supposed to do. You're supposed to grab it by the sides, the two handles. And I go to pick it up on by the top, and the water just splashes all over my left leg and arm. So I end up having to go and I walk 3 more days with it. There's these 3 huge pus bars on my leg that I didn't know what to do with. So I was just putting Neosporin on it and wrapping it up in a ACE bandage. And so we walk 3 days into Harper's Ferry, which is the halfway point, take a week off. And then a week later, I go to get back on the trail. So I'm walking about 2 miles into the trail in Harper's Ferry. It's this nice paved gravel road that the trail is. And I sent Jim Harrison a picture. I'm like, "Hey man, just letting you know, this is what my leg looks like." And it's a picture of this rough, red, angry burn the size bigger than my hand. And Jim Harrison says, "Hey Carter, get off trail now." So I'm super bummed out. He says he's going to call me in a minute. So I turn around, start heading back to Harper's Ferry. When I'm doing that, I get the call, and I'm dreading the call. You know, it's like, "Oh, here he goes. He's going to chew me out. He's going to tell me, 'Hey, man, this is the first thing that we taught you, right? Don't boil water where it can fall in your lap.'" So I get the call. I'm like, "Hey, Jim, what's up?" He's like, "Hey, brother, how you doing?" I'm like, "Not so good, Jim." And he just talks to me, and he gives me forgiveness and grace. He's very patient with me. He's understanding. He's like, "Hey man, we don't want this thing to go septic. Then you're out in the woods and you don't know what you can get. You'll get it dirty and it'll get infective. Then you're done. You're never going to be on the trail ever again." So instead of Jim getting mad at me and being disappointed and letting me down, he gave me some positive words of encouragement. He's like, "Go back in town for a week. You'll be back out in a couple of days." About 7 days later, I'm back in the woods after the trail. I'm at this place called Delaware Water Gap, and they have pie and a hot dog for $2.50. And, you know, I strike up a conversation with this older guy. His name's Lightning. Come to find out, he's the head of the burn victim unit for Florida. All of Florida. I'm like, "Right on, man. I actually have this horrible burn on my leg. What should I do about it?" He's like, "Oh, man, I don't know. I was more on the administrative side." He wasn't a doctor or a nurse or anything. So I'm kind of bummed. So I leave. And then 2 days later, I get a call on my phone, some random number, and I pick it up. He's like, "Brickhouse, it's Lightning." I'm like, "What's up, Lightning?" He's like, "I called a nurse back home, and she said the best thing that you could do is put cocoa butter on it." So I went to town, got some cocoa butter, put that on my leg. After that, I called Jim. He was relieved. I was relieved. And he was like, "Now you're ready to tackle the next 1,000 miles with a little bit more maturity and understanding in your headset." That was a good, well, lesson learned. I'm a religion major. One of the things that I thought was going to be instrumental in my success on this journey was my relationship with God. I mean, you're in nature. It's beautiful. It's hard for me to find an argument for God not existing while walking on the Appalachian Trail. I mean, you're surrounded by the most delicate, beautiful wildflowers that you will ever see in your entire life. And you're just surrounded by growth. You're in nature. I mean, it's beautiful. One thing that I thought was going to be pretty constant in my journey was I was going to be talking to God. I was going to be praying. I was going to be growing in my faith, becoming closer with God. I started walking. You know, I started walking on the trail. And I kept waiting

0: those big moments of joy and feelings of peace and bathing in the presence of God, right? Being present with the Holy Spirit. I would say that actually I didn't accomplish that on the Appalachian Trail. I didn't fully grow with my relationship with God. I didn't depend on God when I was cold and wet and hungry or thirsty. I didn't pray to God as if I needed God, you know? I still thought of myself as like the ruler of my ship. So that was kind of a disappointment on the trail. I thought I was going to come back with sort of a dialogue with God. But looking back briefly after recently of finishing the Appalachian Trail, I realized that like I assumed that I was going to come out of the Appalachian Trail with my final relationship with God, with how I was going to interact with God for the rest of my life. Because I was immersed in nature, because I thought I was going to have to depend on Him to keep me safe. But in reality, I think that journey is never going to end, right? That's going to be a constant battle throughout my entire life. My life journey is trying to create a relationship with God. And I'm almost relieved that I didn't close that part of my life. I'm still going to be searching for new ways to be in God's presence.
1: And a terrific job on the editing, production, and storytelling by John Elfner. And a special thanks to Carter Momsen Hudson from Hillsboro, North Carolina, for sharing his story with us. And it's not a terribly exciting story in the sense that there were near-death experiences or he even experienced some utter joy or peace walking the trails and having this out-of-body God experience. That didn't happen. And that doesn't happen often when we try to find God in these ways. God tends to find us more often than not. And what was most interesting is just how he kept at it, how he persevered, and what he had to say about journaling and about anxiety and depression. Is always thinking about the future or worrying about your present. But here, it was the task in front of you every day, the preparation for the next day, and all of the problems that had to be solved in the moment, relieving himself of the ordinary burdens of day-to-day life. The story of Carter Momsen Hudson, his search to get closer to God, to find a deeper meaning on the walk along the trail, and he found it in his own way. His story here on Our American Stories.
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11: This is a Fox News alert. The talks are off. I'm Sue Guzman. Switzerland confirming that Iran talks have been postponed after the White House announced that Vice President J.D. Vance would not be departing Washington Thursday night to join the negotiations. We have more from Fox's Chanley Painter.
12: This all comes as Israel's military says it struck targets throughout southern Lebanon. Israel's occupation of southern Lebanon and its continued attacks on the Iranian-backed Shiite militia Hezbollah has been a key issue on the talks. In a Truth Social post Thursday, President Trump stressed, quote, "We expect a complete ceasefire on all fronts, including Lebanon, Hezbollah, and Israel." Vice President J.D. Vance also lashed out at Israel Thursday, warning its leaders not to, quote, "attack the only powerful ally they have left in the entire world." Cabinet-level officials in Israel have been critical of the U.S. deal with Iran, and Israel's Prime Minister Benjamin Netanyahu has insisted his nation's operations targeting Hezbollah in Lebanon will continue.
11: At least 16 people have been killed in the airstrikes in southern Lebanon. Four Israeli soldiers were killed in combat. Ukraine has targeted Russia's capital city in its largest drone strike since the start of the war.
13: The drone barrage torching the city's main oil refinery for the second time in a week. This all, by the way, happening just 10 miles from the Kremlin. Those strikes disrupting commercial flights across Moscow overnight. And while Russia claims it shot down more than 500 drones overnight, nearly 200 over Moscow alone, four airports going dark in the process, 17 reported injuries, including a pair of kids, as debris rained down on apartment buildings, a mall, a fitness center, a large tank cover flying hundreds of feet in the air after being struck again by one of those incredible drones. Vladimir Putin, for his part, was about 430 miles away in Kazan, hosting the Association of Southeast Asian Nations Conference.
11: Fox's Kevin Cork. 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
11: Democrat Hannah Pingree and Republican Bobby Charles will compete this fall to become Maine's next governor. The two won their primaries Friday. The stage is now set to fill the remaining term of California Congressman Eric Swalwell, who stepped down amid sexual assault allegations. Two Democrats, State Senator Aisha Wahab and Melissa Hernandez, will face off in a special election August 18th. Swalwell resigned from Congress amid sexual assault allegations. And President Trump awarding three military members the highest honor. More from Fox's Jared Halpern.
16: Marine Corps Major James Capers and Colonel John Ripley were awarded the Medal of Honor for heroic actions during the Vietnam War. Army Major Nicholas Dockery was awarded the highest military honor for his actions in Afghanistan.
17: As we approach the 250th anniversary of our founding, we remember that we owe everything to heroes like those we celebrate today.
16: President Trump paid tribute to the three combat veterans. Colonel Ripley was awarded the medal posthumously. All three service members were initially awarded lower-level citations, all eventually elevated to medals of honor due to advocacy from colleagues and veterans organizations. At the White House, Jared Halpern, Fox News.
11: President Trump awarding the three military members and the Justice Department cracking down on the alleged misuse of taxpayer dollars in Massachusetts. Fox's Christina Coleman reports.
12: The Assistant Attorney General for the National Fraud Enforcement Division says cases like these highlight a broader, troubling pattern of the exploitation of America's safety net by people in this country illegally. Federal authorities say the alleged scammers in this case defrauded Massachusetts taxpayers of more than $1.4 million in public benefits from multiple programs, including SNAP. They face numerous charges, including aggravated identity theft and passport fraud. And authorities say they're just getting started on their massive fraud-fighting efforts to stop scams like these.
11: I'm Sue Guzman. This is Fox News.
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19: The 880 Weather Watch calls for a low in the mid-50s, along with mostly clear skies. For Juneteenth, isolated showers and storms could see a few strong to severe storms, too, with a high around 81 and mostly sunny. Isolated activity continues into Friday night with partly cloudy skies, a low around 56. Showers and storms are likely for Saturday. We'll be watching for some strong to severe storms as well. A high in the upper 70s then, with mostly cloudy skies and gusty winds. Showers and storms continue into Saturday night with heavy rain possible. Cloudy skies expected, a low around 58. We'll still see rain showers and isolated storms for the day on Sunday, high in the mid-70s, with a mix of sun and clouds throughout the day. Areas of showers and storms will still be around into Sunday night, with mostly cloudy skies. Temperatures bottom out at 52. From the 880 Weather Center, I'm meteorologist Regina Kroll. For more, check KRVN.com. Right now, it's 59 degrees.
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20: Thanks for joining us. We got quite a bit of a packed show tonight. Let's go from back to the front. Of course, open phones in hour number three. And then, of course, we've got Bill Cleveland. Is Bill on the road? He's somewhere in this crazy mixed up world. He'll check in with us. We have a fiction writer. Jessica Goldstein has written a book called Retro. It's a cool premise of a book. They take vacations, not around the world, but around time. It's a time-traveling book, in a sense. It's a quirky book, getting a lot of attention, brand new. So we'll get into some of that. This first hour, though, what's next? The Iran situation is over with. Where do we go from here as a country, as an economy, with the midterms coming up? And so our first guest this first hour is a GOP strategist and president of American Energy Leadership Institute. You see him all over the place. He's on Fox News, Fox Business. And he has written an op-ed piece in Fox News on foxnews.com. And it's a really interesting story about the industrialization and the reindustrialization agenda in America and the hurdles that it faces. Chris Johnson, welcome to America at Night. Thanks for joining us.
21: Thanks for having me.
20: In a quick overview, explain your premise, because you say that to get to where we want to go, which is reindustrialize America, we need to build things. And in America, we are blocking ourselves from our own best interests.
21: That's exactly right. I was just in Detroit this week at a conference called Reindustrialize, and that was getting the hundreds of entrepreneurs and innovators that are going to be the next Elon Musk building rockets and missiles and drones and motorcycles, anything you can imagine that we're going to need to build the 21st century, from steel and aluminum to mines, semiconductors, all of it. And the one thing that kept I kept coming back to is thinking about our challenge of actually building things on the ground. And we're seeing right now most viscerally the sort of not in my backyard response to data centers. And, you know, people have their concerns about data centers with electricity usage and land use. But the reality is data centers are tiny in their impact in terms of power or water or resource use compared to heavy industry. And so President Trump, you know, when he ran in 2015, 2016, and again in 2024, he was talking about this renaissance of industry where we're going to reshore all of these jobs and all of this manufacturing that left for China, that left for cheaper lower wage, lower standards countries, and we were going to bring it back through innovation, through trade policy, and through industrial policy. And so what makes me nervous is seeing this reaction to something as you know, low impact as data centers and thinking, and what is the reaction going to be when we need to build a steel plant or a semiconductor plant or some of the really heavy industry that we're going to need to build up the defense industrial base, as well as just create the kinds of good jobs that we had 10, 20, 30 years ago.
20: So you quote Peter Thiel, who is a guy who started, invented PayPal. He's a billionaire. And he was you quoted him as saying, we wanted flying cars. Instead, we got 140 characters. What did you mean, and or what did he mean?
21: That's because he saw the investment and the capital that was going to big businesses and the sort of innovator economy 10 and 15 years ago. And that was mostly to software. And so it was mostly going to companies like PayPal, like Facebook, like, you know, companies that you often are doing social media or compute or cloud things, but it wasn't building things in the physical world. And I think that's what was so disappointing to people in my generation is we grew up hoping for this world where there would be these innovative technologies in the physical world, building things, engineering things. And instead, we got really, really good algorithms that fed us whatever content was seen as most optimal by some artificial intelligence. And that's really discouraging for young people. And so when folks, you know, my age and younger are dispirited with the American economy, with capitalism, with whatever, I think that plays a big part in it, is they don't see the kinds of physical building that they were hoping for, the kinds of things that our previous generation, my parents and my grandparents' generation, saw massive changes to the physical environment, where the invention of the automobile, the interstate, the railroad system, you know, subways and metros and all kinds of things that made our physical world better. And instead, all we got was an algorithm that fed us slop that was often, you know, just depressing and not the kind of exciting opportunity that we really hoped we would be stepping into the 21st century with.
20: On that same point of view, though, the young children today, the young kids, the ones who are growing up, since they can't find jobs or careers, they turn to become an influencer. And everyone's an influencer because that's the only thing we've built over the last 20 years.
21: Exactly. And that's what's so kind of depressing. And that should be, you know, I understand why they feel that way, but if it is, you know, I'm a parent now, I have a 3-year-old, and so I don't want him to grow up to want to be an influencer. I want him to grow up to want to build rockets that go to Mars. I want him to be, you know, the next Elon Musk, the next Peter Thiel, the next whoever that's going to build something physical that's going to make the world a better place, rather than just make the world a little bit more entertaining. You know,
20: okay.
21: That's the big distinction that we're trying to make.
20: Yeah, Chris, let's talk about this, because Not in My Backyard has been around forever. Is your argument that Not in My Backyard has grown exponentially? Because your example about data centers, that's the only thing Republicans and Democrats agree on, is they don't want a data center anywhere near them. And so has NIMBY exploded recently?
21: No, I think the policy mechanisms that allow NIMBYism to actually block projects have exploded. You've seen the growth of lawfare and the activist left and environmental left weaponizing policy to take these genuine NIMBY concerns, these genuine, hey, I'm not so sure, I don't know the benefits of this project, can you explain it to me, and using the mechanisms of policy to block these projects. I got my start in oil and gas in Ohio. I grew up in central Ohio, and I remember during the fracking boom, you know, I got my start just at the tail end of that, and it was really, there's echoes of that so much, where people were genuinely concerned about this new technology that was disrupting the economy, that required a lot of energy and a lot of resources. And there was a lot of real question about, hey, do we want this here? Is this something that we want in our area? And I would go into these town hall meetings in the local high school, and I would talk to them about the benefits to their local economy. I would assuage fears of environmental risks and talk about all the efforts that these companies are taking to make sure that is taken care of. And at the end of the day, the benefits spoke for themselves. And so I think that natural want to defend your own land, to carry your own community, I think that naturally makes sense. If we just stop there, if fracking companies, if oil and gas companies saw the backlash to fracking and just quit, or Republicans decided, hey, we're going to give up on this, we're going to go the way of Europe and we're going to ban fracking, that would have been a disaster. And so we're thinking about, you mentioned the Iran conflict. If we don't have that fracking technology to get oil and gas out of the ground the way that we have in the last 10 or 15 years, this conflict is totally one-sided because the Middle East entirely controls that oil and gas. The same challenge is happening with data centers, where we need the AI compute to compete with China. And if we just say, folks are mad, I'm going to give up, we're going to shut it all down, we're going to do a moratorium, that will be an economic disaster. And there is an opportunity to get through this initial reaction and talk about the benefits and opportunities. And then not just data centers, but talk about industry, talk about, robots, industrializing through steel and aluminum and copper and semiconductors and all that.
20: And I get that one wants to blame one side or the other. You being a conservative, you look to the liberals and say they're the ones using this levers to block things. But I see equal opportunity offenders, whether it's a data center in a rural area, or how dare you build that apartment complex a mile from my $1 million mansion, right? I mean, you talk to builders. Their hardest time is trying to find land to build because nobody wants them to build, more than 3-acre lots. So I think both sides are equal opportunity offenders.
21: Yeah, it's a natural human instinct. I mean, we want to protect our own, right? That is something that is human, not just partisan. But that's why there needs to be significant policy changes that allow for these permitting processes and the regulatory processes and the land use processes to actually weigh the costs and benefits of these things. And so if there are real environmental concerns, if you're trying to build an alfalfa plant farm that takes a ton of water and you want to build it in the middle of the desert, yeah, that there should be a permitting process that says that's ridiculous, you shouldn't be able to do that. But if it's something that is in a greenfield area that nobody's using and it's an industrial facility for something that is mostly using clean energy, especially as we're seeing the usage of natural gas turbines and small modular nuclear reactors and solar and storage, these are the kinds of projects that are almost entirely clean, have a limited environmental impact, and the permitting process and regulatory process should reflect that and be transparent enough that if you're somebody nearby and you want to show up and voice your concerns, you can know that process is protecting you and it's not just going to be used for this sort of blanket, not my backyard approach. It's something that balances the needs of the community, the benefits to the community, the environmental concerns, and the general economic opportunity, not just to that community, which, I mean, these data centers especially, I mean, they're money printing machines. Loudoun County here in D.C. Has basically, half of their revenue last year was revenue from data centers. I mean, that's building elementary schools, that's building infrastructure, roads, all that. So weighing those benefits and making sure people know those benefits, and then having a permitting process that is predictable, that is reasonable, and isn't built to just create as many roadblocks as possible to all forms of economic activity, not just housing growth, not just energy, not just industry, but all of it.
20: Yeah, a couple more minutes here. It's a really interesting conversation because it's not all federal. It's a lot of it's state and local, and they can lobby the mayor's office all day long and get 10 people at City Hall to block just about anything. And with thanks to social media and everything else. And now they're saying that China's flooding the zone with anti-data center stuff to sort of infect our brains and everything else. But I want to end up with this, Chris, because you mentioned it in this op-ed piece in Fox News, which I would highly recommend everybody reading because it's really interesting and it's sort of stifling all sorts of growth. And that is, our energy bills have gone up exponentially, even without any more data centers being built. We need more energy in this country in every way, shape, or form. And somebody's yelling about wind. Somebody's yelling about solar. Somebody's yelling about nuclear. Somebody's yelling about diesel. Somebody's yelling about coal. Everyone can argue whatever side they want to the point where nothing gets done and the problem only gets worse.
21: Right. And we're in a new environment where for 35 years, you saw basically stagnant electricity demand growth. And so now that we're seeing that pie that was previously fixed growing, it is really a unique paradigm in which we are no longer in a zero-sum environment, where if you're building, you know, like I said, I got my start in oil and gas, and I remember when we were building these natural gas plants, a lot of the coal folks were really nervous because they thought it was crowding out their production and their demand. And that's no longer the world we're living in. And so we're just trying to get as many electrons as possible. We, one, don't really have the privilege of being able to discriminate on which electrons are the best. But two, we don't really need to. We have an opportunity to build whatever makes sense in your part of the country. If you're in North Dakota and you have a ton of oil and gas, yeah, you should be spinning as many natural gas turbines as possible. If you're somewhere in the West where there's a lot of uranium and refining happening there, you should build as many nuclear plants as you can. And so it should be this new understanding of this growing pie where we're just adding to it. Nobody is crowding each other out. One industry or one technology winning does not mean another losing. And so if you are somebody who really likes a certain technology or you work in that industry and you've seen the value of that resource, just know that it is not a world in which you are going to lose out if somebody else wins. And we need to write policy that incentivizes that, that creates that opportunity. And especially as the, the partisan divide on NIMBYism doesn't exist, but the partisan divide on policy that allows stuff to get built is very clear, where we're seeing most of the electricity and power growth happening in places like Texas, and as opposed to places like California. That is abundantly clear.
20: I'm in the Midwest, and during the Biden administration, they had built a natural gas pipeline. It was already built. It was already operational. And the Biden administration tried to nix it and said it was environmentally unfriendly. But they had already built it. So, I mean, they were stopping it even after it was built. So it kind of made no sense. But, you know, that's the yin and the yang of the whole thing. Chris Johnson, GOP strategist and president of American Energy Leadership Institute. His op-ed is at foxnews.com. Chris Johnson, good stuff. Thanks for checking in. Have a good night.
21: Thanks for having me.
20: You got it. America at Night, back in a moment.
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20: Hey, we are just getting started. Thanks for checking in. Tonight, Bill on the Road, and then next hour we're going to talk to a man and talk about Trump's tariff policies and how good or bad is it working through the economy. Now that the Iran story is over with, and we get back to trying to putting together our economy. What are these tariffs going to do, and where are we, and where do we go from here? So that's sort of the focus of tonight. Next hour, Bill on the Road, and I'm really looking forward to this. We don't book a lot of fiction writers, because quite frankly, I find fiction writers very hard to interview because you don't want to give away the book, right? it's a story that no one knows, and so you want to read the book. So I find it hard to interview fiction writers, but she came across my radar. Some friends said this is a good read. It's called Retro, a novel. It's her first novel, and so we're going to try and do some justice and talk to a fiction writer. Also, people have been sending me emails saying, "Hey, why don't you interview any fiction writers? Why is it always nonfiction?" So we'll mix in a couple of fiction writers from time to time. Also, let's remind you, for those of you who cannot or do not listen to hour number three, but you want to chime in and you have a comment, you have a question, you listen when it's being recorded, so you can't call in. All you need to do is call in at any time during the show and leave a voicemail. It's the same phone number for texting, for phone calls, and also voicemails after the show is over with. Then it's that one phone number, 1-844-2-McGraw, 1-844-262-4729. Put that phone number in your phone and then be able to use it at any time. That is also the number you call to sign up or to text the sign up for the text messages, which we send out each and every day. It's sort of like a headline of what's coming up on the show. And Alex sends that out each and every day. And we tell you what's coming up on tonight's show. And we tell you who was on last night's show if you want to make a note or you didn't have a chance to write it down. So it's a way to sort of play along the home version of America at Night. It's as simple as that. Stay right there. We're going to talk about tariffs and the economy and where do we go from here next. Stay right there. America at Night, back in a moment.
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0: 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I've been surfing here since I was a kid. Now, seeing my grandson out on the water, it means everything to me. Watching him and taking in the blue waves, the sea breeze, the blurry horizon?
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7: Daily Weather Watch calls for a low in the mid-50s along with mostly clear skies. For Juneteenth, isolated showers and storms could see a few strong to severe storms too, with a high around 81 and mostly sunny. Isolated activity continues into Friday night with partly cloudy skies, a low around 56. Showers and storms are likely for Saturday. We'll be watching for some strong to severe storms as well. A high in the upper 70s then with mostly cloudy skies and gusty winds. Showers and storms continue into Saturday night with heavy rain possible. Cloudy skies expected, a low around 58. We'll still see rain showers and isolated storms for the day on Sunday, high in the mid-70s, with a mix of sun and clouds throughout the day. Areas of showers and storms will still be around into Sunday night, with mostly cloudy skies. Temperatures bottom out at 52. From the 880 Weather Center, I'm meteorologist Regina Kroll. For more, check KRVN.com. Right now, it's 59 degrees.
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1: Where does the U.S. economy go from here? That's the focus of the conversation tonight. David Clement is our guest. He's policy director for the Consumer Choice Center. That's a preeminent global consumer advocacy group operating in over 100 countries. He champions open markets, technological innovation. He is an expert analyst, international relations expert. You see him in the Wall Street Journal, the Washington Examiner, the Globe and Mail, and so on and so forth. You also see him quite a bit on Newsmax, Fox Business, and the like. David Clement, welcome to America at Night.
2: Thank you very much for having me.
1: The supply chain has taken a beating over the last 5 years with COVID. Then you had the war with Ukraine and Russia, and then you had this thing going on in the Middle East. Now that this is over with, any hope that the supply chain is going to get better and any chance of any getting back to normal anytime soon?
2: Oh, I wish I was more optimistic, but the going back to normal is very difficult in the current tariff regime. And so it's a bit of a self-inflicted supply chain issue. Now it's like, as you allude to, you get over COVID, you get over the bump of the initial shock of the Ukraine war. There's the potential for hopefully the deal with Iran and things in the Strait to open and whatnot, and that holds. But then at the same time, American manufacturing is being forced to really think about where they're sourcing their goods, but in many instances, we're talking about supply chains that are very difficult to unwind. And so a pretty serious increase in costs across major categories of consumer products that everyday Americans love.
1: I thought the Supreme Court struck down all the tariffs and that he couldn't just arbitrarily put tariffs on. Where are we with all these tariffs now?
2: Yeah, so the administration does have some ability to apply tariffs kind of unilaterally. It was first done through a national emergency kind of declaration. Right now, it seems to have been shifting towards the accusation of lax laws on forced labor. So they do have some authority, but they are very special niche powers. And I think the instances where the president is going to be able to continue to use that is limiting. So, no, unfortunately, the tariffs do still exist, despite the fact that the historical norm is that the president doesn't have this power.
1: I want to get into some real-world examples here for a second, mm-hmm. but just real quick about tariffs. A lot of people think it protects American jobs. And there's the other side of the argument that says it while it might protect some jobs, it hurts many more jobs. Explain that in an educational type a discussion for a moment before we get to some real world examples.
2: Yeah. So, I mean, I can actually kind of merge it together
1: sure.
2: here with the example of if we use appliances, right? Appliances are heavily reliant on aluminum and steel. They are one of the core components. When the steel and aluminum becomes more expensive, like international aluminum and steel becomes more expensive, in theory, it does protect an American job, or let's say an American steel worker. But the total cost of the tariffs in the long run, it is about $650,000 or so per job saved in increased consumer costs. So we are talking a huge amount of increased consumer costs put onto the shoulders of American citizens, all to protect certain jobs. But that also doesn't include all of the other Americans who are employed in the other industries associated with the production of, let's say, a washing machine. Everyone from the people who assemble and manufacture them to the people who sell them at, let's say, at a department store. When those washers and dryers become more expensive, those companies have to make tough calls. And I believe it was Whirlpool just fired their entire night shift in a cost-cutting initiative because they have to pass on increased prices to consumers, and whether or not consumers want to buy them at certain price points is kind of the back and forth. And then if they don't, profits go down, and a major American company is shedding part of its workforce. And so tariffs can save or keep some jobs, but they come at an enormous cost, both for the economy at large, but also for individual taxpayers.
1: It was also a shock to the system, right? Because, I mean, the way we had built the world economy and the U.S. economy over the last 50 years was less and less tariffs and more free trade. And then all of a sudden, we started back being a protectionist nation. And didn't that sort of throw the whole thing out of whack? I mean, it was just a shock to the system?
2: Yeah, very much so. Very much so. And I would also narrow that into the expansion of North American trade. The amount of auto body parts that cross the Windsor-Detroit border on any given day, where, let's say, it's made in Canada and then it ends up at a facility in Detroit where value is added and it's turned into kind of more of the complete product and then into the assembly line, that is in the billions of dollars a day in terms of economic activity. So we have two economies who, in the example of Canada and the United States, who are incredibly intertwined. And that has, generally speaking, been a very good deal for Canadians and Americans, going back to NAFTA under Ronald Reagan, the first negotiation of the USMCA with Donald Trump, now going into the renegotiation. And so, I mean, it's certainly of high value that something resembling the USMCA does come out of that renegotiation for industry and consumers on both sides of the Canada-U.S. border.
1: Yeah. Let me ask you the opposite. David Clement with us, policy director for the Consumer Choice Center. There are people listening to this and saying, wait a minute, my factory job was shipped overseas. I need my country to protect my job. And so this tariff is a way to get this factory to sort of build here in America so I can be reemployed.
2: Yeah, I'm not dismissive of those concerns, because there was a genuine kind of outsourcing. I don't like the word, but when people call it the Rust Belt, right, the kind of hollowing out of middle America. I'm totally sympathetic to some of those concerns, but what they should realize is that increasing the input costs for what an American worker makes, let's say at a production facility, ultimately means that those jobs might not be shipped overseas, but they just disappear. And that is exactly what we're seeing in the appliance sector. We're also seeing it in other sectors like RVs, where prices are going up 25%. Which means a lot of people just aren't interested. And what does that mean? That means people on factory lines get let go and terminated. It means that retailers cut staff because they're not moving as many RVs in a given year at inflated prices. So I'm sympathetic to the concerns about jobs heading overseas, but at the same time, we've got to realize that the tariff framework is a mechanism that does create some serious downstream effects that erases those jobs as well.
1: Yeah. So going forward, where are we now? Trump's going to keep the tariffs on in some way, shape, or form. But the bigger question is whether the tariffs are on or off. Talk to me about the business of this. The business owner, the small business owner, the big business owner, their argument is, we don't know where to go. We don't know what the policy is going to be going forward. And either it's on or off, but pure chaos is the worst for a business owner.
2: Oh, yeah, because it creates so much instability that, let's say, you were wanting to spend money on capital improvements or build another franchise. You're just going to wait it out. You're going to wait and see what the kind of long-term plan here is, because they were 25%, then they were 10%, then they were 50%, and then in some instances the courts have ruled against the administration, but then they figured out new ways to bring them on. I mean, there's also the question of the midterms. Are the Republicans going to lose? Are the Democrats going to take the power of tariffing the world away from the president? And so that instability and back and forth creates a scenario where if you're going to be spending a lot of money to do something, you probably just wait and see, depending on how a bunch of those different things go.
1: Yeah.
2: And that's negative for American workers, because those are franchises that otherwise would be open if not for the chaos.
1: So talk about the retaliation for a moment, because I've heard that we have the tariffs on China. China just moved some of that production, or the businesses moved it to Vietnam to skirt the retaliation. And so we didn't have tariffs on Vietnam, so that came in tariff-free, but then they were it was a mess because they were able to skirt the tariffs on the goods coming in.
2: Yeah, that's, I mean, point of origin shenanigans, essentially. On retaliation, if I'm specific to Canada, U.S., kind of USMCA renegotiations, because that's where we did see quite a bit of retaliation. It's actually really unfortunate, because tariffs are, for the most part, a tax paid for by domestic consumers. And when the Trump administration enacts tariffs, he's making things cost more for Americans. It really was backwards, beyond wanting to like get even, almost like a high school kind of high school fight. I could never see the justification for, well, if Donald Trump is going to tariff Canada, well, then Canada is going to tariff the United States back. When in reality, all it is, okay, the United States decided to make things more expensive for their consumers, and now the Canadian government has decided that it's going to make things more expensive for its consumers. I wish we could get away from that. I wish we could focus on a better, more integrated North American supply chain. Going back to your question about China specifically, a more integrated North American supply chain makes us far more resilient to pressures from China, and far more dependent, or far less dependent, my apologies, far less dependent on China. And so you can avoid that dependency trap that we've seen other countries fall into if we have a more integrated North American market under the USMCA.
1: How bad have farmers been hurt with this tariff stuff?
2: Yeah, I mean, it's pretty tough. When you're looking at fertilizer costs going up, you're looking at the cost of machinery, right? Big purchases. There was some carve outs or relief. I believe it was last week or the week after, and so the administration is seeing some of the real costs and factors play out. But it's been very difficult for farmers because, I mean, it is not a it's not a high margin business. It is tough work, and so if the cost of the brake rotors on a Caterpillar tractor go up by 45% or 50% because there's a tariff on it, that's a tough bill to eat. There's not that much room to pass on increased costs in the food sector because it's such a low margin business.
1: You know, you look, just forget for a second the parts that need to be fixed on the tractors and the John Deeres, but diesel has been through the roof. You mentioned the fertilizer and then the soybeans, right? The soybeans, the input costs are more. But then China, at one point, for quite a while, stopped buying American soybeans. I know they agreed to buy some. I don't know where they are, but they're certainly not where they were, you know, 5, 6, 7 years ago. So we have really hurt the customer who was the customer for the American farmer's soybeans, have we not?
2: Yeah, very much so. Another example is Kentucky bourbon. Right now, in the province of Ontario, you cannot actually buy any U.S. alcohol because, not that it's a system that I like or a policy that I support, but the province is the wholesaler of all alcohol in the province, and so they don't buy any more U.S. alcohol, and they're not selling what they have. They also happen to be the largest buyer of Kentucky bourbon in the world.

0: to the people in Kentucky who make whiskey, those companies are taking a beating because of the retaliation that was prompted. Now, I don't like the policy, and I don't support it. I can understand why it was enacted, but you just get this tit for tat back and forth, and the economic pain and chaos just compounds on itself over and over.
1: David Clement is our guest, policy director for the Consumer Choice Center. You read him. He's a frequent guest on the Wall Street Journal, the Washington Examiner. You see him often on Newsmax, Fox Business, as well as others. The director, the policy director for the Consumer Choice Center, a prominent global consumer advocacy group in over 100 countries championing open markets. David, good insight. Thank you very much. Be safe, and thanks for checking in.
0: Very much appreciated. Thank you.
1: You got it. America at Night. Back in a moment.
2: America at Night with McGraw Millhaven.
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5: Hey, how about this? Father's Day weekend is this weekend. Of course, the U.S. Open and Father's Day weekend is synonymous. I was reading in the Free Press an article about Father's Day. Data shows that fathers are investing record amounts of attention, affection, and time in their children. According to new numbers, dads are spending nearly quadruple the number of hours their grandfathers spent with the kids. Men have massively increased the amount of childcare and housework they're doing. Parenting time for fathers has been trending upwards for decades. They're calling dads super dads now. My only question is, what took us so long? Why did it take us so long? Article also points out that there are less and less dads out there. Listen to this. The percentage of men 25 to 45 who were dads fell from 66% in 1980 to 53% today. So 25 to 45-year-old men, just over half of them have a child. 23 million American men, family age, do not have children. 23 million. It was 10 million in 1980. It's 23 million today. So men aren't having babies. Women aren't having babies. Good news is the men that do have the babies, they're being good dads. We got to do something about that birth rate. We got to start birthing them or getting them in somewhere, because that's a dangerous game when we cross that Rubicon of more deaths than births, and that's where we're headed in this country. All right, stay right there. Lots more to get to. America at Night continues. Our executive director is Alex Hinton. Our engineer tonight is Richard Good. I'm McGraw-Millhaven, and this is America at Night on Westwood One.
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11: Iran talks. I'm Chris DeMeo, Fox News. White House spokesperson announcing that Vice President Vance will no longer be traveling to Switzerland to begin nuclear talks with Iran today. Fox's Alex Hogan has more on the talks.
12: U.S. Central Command announced that the U.S. military has formally lifted the blockade on all traffic entering and exiting Iranian ports. With military presence still in the region, the administration once again is warning that it will resume military action if Iran violates the agreement. Under the memorandum, Iran has committed to inspections, ending uranium enrichment, and eliminating the already enriched stockpiles. The U.S. and regional partners will develop a plan with at least $300 billion for the reconstruction and economic developments of Iran. Back home, there's been sharp criticism of this agreement, while the administration claims that it has the upper hand.
11: Meantime, continued fighting in Lebanon could unravel the newly signed deal, which calls for an immediate halt to military operations on all fronts, including in Lebanon, where Israel has been battling the Iran-backed Hezbollah militant group. Well, Ukraine targeted Russia's capital city in its largest drone strike since the start of the war.
13: The drone barrage torching the city's main oil refinery for the second time in a week. This all, by the way, happening just 10 miles from the Kremlin. Those strikes disrupting commercial flights across Moscow overnight. And while Russia claims it shot down more than 500 drones overnight, nearly 200 over Moscow alone, four airports going dark in the process, 17 reported injuries, including a pair of kids, as debris rained down on apartment buildings, a mall, a fitness center, a large tank cover flying hundreds of feet in the air after being struck again by one of those incredible drones. Vladimir Putin, for his part, was about 430 miles away in Kazan, hosting the Association of Southeast Asian Nations Conference.
11: That's Fox's Kevin Cork in Washington. 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
11: The Israeli military says it struck southern Lebanon overnight in intense fighting as U.S.-Iran talks in Switzerland are postponed. Lebanon's state-run news agency says at least 16 people were killed in Israeli airstrikes. President Trump awarding the Medal of Honor to three military service members.
16: First Marine Corps Colonel John Ripley was awarded the nation's highest military decoration posthumously for his acts of valor in Vietnam. Tom Ripley accepted the medal on his father's behalf, also honored at the White House Army Major Nicholas Dockery and Marine Corps Major James Capers, who led his ambushed unit to safety in Vietnam. Capers is a familiar face to the Fox family. He was previously honored at the Salute the Service Award at the Fox Nation Patriot Awards.
11: That's Fox's Chanley Painter. The South and the Gulf Coast feeling the impact of Tropical Storm Arthur.
12: Mississippi and Louisiana dealt with heavy rain, flash flooding, and preliminarily confirmed tornadoes on Thursday. It's one of three towns between the states put under flash flood emergencies as water took over. Also in Picayune is where the National Weather Service said Anchor Lake Dam had the potential for failure. It prompted leaders to ask residents to evacuate Thursday evening. Meanwhile, the heaviest rain has exited the area. The next major concern is rising river levels. Several of them in the region are forecasted to crest in moderate and major flood stages in the coming days. In Picayune, Mississippi, Brandi Campbell, Fox Weather.
11: A parade for the NBA champion New York Knicks in Manhattan yesterday. Guard Jalen Brunson answered his critics.
17: There's a lot of people that have a lot of negative stuff to say. There's a lot of people who have a lot of opinions. But when you prove them wrong, you really don't have to, you don't have to say to them.
11: The Knicks won their first championship in 53 years. I'm Chris DeMayo.
18: The 880 Weather Watch calls for a low in the mid-50s, along with mostly clear skies. For Juneteenth, isolated showers and storms could see a few strong to severe storms, too, with a high around 81 and mostly sunny. Isolated activity continues into Friday night with partly cloudy skies, a low around 56. Showers and storms are likely for Saturday. We'll be watching for some strong to severe storms as well. A high in the upper 70s then, with mostly cloudy skies and gusty winds. Showers and storms continue into Saturday night with heavy rain possible. Cloudy skies expected, a low around 58. We'll still see rain showers and isolated storms for the day on Sunday, high in the mid-70s, with a mix of sun and clouds throughout the day. Areas of showers and storms will still be around into Sunday night, with mostly cloudy skies. Temperatures bottom out at 52. From the 880 Weather Center, I'm meteorologist Regina Kroll. For more, check KRVN.com. Right now, it's 58 degrees.
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1: Unpredictable logistics. Good morning. I'm Mike Gavin in for Gordon Deal along with Nicole Murray. It's Friday, June 19th, and here's what we have for you this hour.
2: Plans for the U.S. and Iran to meet to hammer out details of an agreement to end the months-long conflict have been scrapped for now.
1: Meanwhile, President Trump lashed out at Republican critics of the deal, calling them jealous, bad people, or stupid.
2: The Southeast gets soaked by the remnants of Tropical Storm Arthur.
1: And do we only work to make air travel safer after something goes wrong?
3: One of the big criticisms that came out of that crash was that the helicopter wasn't using a technology known as ADS-B out, which essentially would have broadcast its position and location to other pilots in the area. And so one of the big recommendations is actually requiring all aircraft to use that kind of position broadcasting technology.
1: Zach Wichter from USA Today with more on airline safety later in the hour. Switzerland says U.S. talks with Iranian negotiators on a pact to end the Middle East conflict would not take place today as Vice President J.D. Vance dropped plans to travel to Geneva, adding to uncertainty whether a lasting truce can be found. A White House spokesperson said in a statement that, quote, the logistics of these negotiations have never been simple or predictable. Vance and the U.S. delegation had been ready to depart as soon as plans were finalized. Vance discussed the deal at a White House press briefing.
4: You're talking about billions and billions of nuclear infrastructure that the United States destroyed. In order for them to rebuild that program, they would have to get a lot of money. And we have them in an economic chokehold right now that we're not going to release until they fundamentally change their behavior.
1: U.S. officials had also said they would hold a formal signing ceremony for the agreement in Switzerland, but Iran's foreign ministry had cast doubt on that plan, calling it unnecessary after both countries' presidents signed the pact. The deal gives negotiators 60 days to agree on the status of Iran's nuclear program unless an extension is agreed upon, and it sets up $300 billion in reconstruction funds for Iran and other financial incentives. President Trump slammed the fools who oppose terms of the U.S.-Iran Memorandum of Understanding as either jealous, bad people, or stupid. After several Republican lawmakers spoke out strongly against the deal, Trump bragged on Truth Social about record-high stock market prices and the tumbling price of oil. Louisiana Republican Senator Bill Cassidy came out most strongly against the Iran deal, saying Ronald Reagan is rolling over in his grave.
5: Iran gets $300 billion to rebuild, which they'll use some of it to support things that we don't care for. I think that we had 13 Americans dead. We spent anywhere from $25 to $100 billion in munitions, and turns out we lost the credible threat of attacking them again.
1: Cassidy has stepped up his criticism of the president after losing his primary race to Trump-endorsed candidates. Trump allies Senator Ted Cruz of Texas is also among the critics of the Iran deal. Cruz told reporters yesterday he thinks the president is getting some really bad advice on this deal. Senate Majority Leader John Thune told reporters at the Capitol he anticipates the administration will brief senators on the Iran agreement early next week. He called the deal good for Americans, citing the potential economic relief if the strait reopens. He also noted the long-term issues remain unsolved. If the fighting between the U.S. and Iran ultimately does come to a permanent end with the Strait of Hormuz opened, economies around the globe will have a tough time simply picking up where they left off before the U.S. and Israel began the bombing at the end of February. So says Patricia Cohen, who writes about global economics and geopolitics for the New York Times, and she joins us now for more. Patricia, you write that the global order has been altered by the war. How so?
6: Well, you know, there was originally when the war started, President Trump talked a lot about how it was going to be kind of a quick, short shock. And everybody kept thinking, OK, well, is it, you know, tomorrow, the next day, next week? And then as time went on, in first a few weeks and then a few months, and even though it's a relatively short amount of time, we can't, the economies cannot simply pick up and go back to where they were before the attack on February 28th. And there's a couple of reasons why. So number one, let's just talk about energy. This is the second big energy shock that the world has had in the last 4 years, the first one being when Ukraine was invaded by Russia. And that has really supercharged now the hunt for alternative energy sources. And so what you're seeing is that this war has kind of set in motion a change in the energy market and the energy mix and the energy players.
1: Right. And that is a lot of change in such a short period of time. What goes into that thinking?
6: Well, so first of all, there's some things that you can't just walk back. So let's start, number one, with trust, right? Once you've kind of broken trust, it's very hard to instantly reestablish it. So there's lots of trust issues here. But let's start with the Strait of Hormuz, which, you know, everyone has suddenly discovered on a map. It's the most important route, the most important choke point for energy deliveries in the world. Even let's say that there ends up not being any plan to impose any kind of fees for transit, which is still unclear. You know, we only have a kind of vague outline of a deal. We don't know the final details. But the fact that Iran was essentially able to leverage its geographical position and stop traffic, suddenly people realize, like, wow, they did it once, they can do it again. And that is going to just permanently alter the mental landscape. You know, the costs are going to go up, risk, insurance premium. The fact is that the assumption, which everybody just took as a matter of faith, that there would be free and easy transport through this very crucial waterway no longer exists. That means higher costs. It means you, for security reasons, you want to have backups. So that's one important reason. That's one example about why it's hard to go back to the way it was before. The second is that, you know, I think this is really charging the transition, the energy transition, which is ironic because it's something that President Trump has been dead set against in terms of embracing renewables. But the other big winner, I think, from this conflict that who was not involved was China, because China has an incredible edge, both technologically and industrially, in terms of renewables. Solar power, wind power, batteries, and that's going to those items are going to be increasingly important and desirable.
1: Speaking with Patricia Cohen, who writes about global economics and geopolitics for the New York Times. She's based in London. Her story, the Iran war permanently altered the global economy. So I guess it's likely that some oil producers and buyers are going to try to stay away from the Strait of Hormuz altogether now with the uncertainty of passage and the pricing up in the air.
6: Well, I don't think they'll stay away. I mean, I think everybody will be absolutely overjoyed if traffic resumes, particularly in Asia, which has been hardest hit by the shutdown. But what it does mean is that countries are going to start looking for alternatives, for backups. You know, there's several countries in South America that are looking to up their oil production capacity. Russia is another country that has gotten a boost from this because the United States temporarily lifted sanctions at a time when it's really engaged in this very expensive war with Ukraine. And so it's not that people are going to shun the Middle East. They can't. It's such an important supply route, but they're going to be looking to expand and looking for alternative and non-fossil fuel alternative.
1: All right. Thanks for the insight, Patricia. Patricia Cohen of the New York Times joining us from London. 15 minutes after the hour now this morning, America's First News. Coming up next, Arthur drenches the Southeast.
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0: 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This is America's First News, This Morning with Gordon Deal.
1: Gordon Deal, taking the day off. I'm Mike Gavin. Thanks as always for joining us. The remnants of Tropical Storm Arthur battered parts of the southeast with drenching rains and strong wind, tearing through buildings, flooding homes, and launching water rescues along the Gulf Coast. Arthur was the first tropical storm of the season in the Atlantic Basin, and although it quickly downgraded within a day of forming, the lingering system created dangerous conditions in Louisiana and Mississippi. In one rural Louisiana parish, more than 2 feet of rain fell in 48 hours. Officials said it flooded at least 200 homes. Life-threatening floods trapped people in a campground in Perkinston, Mississippi, while rescuers used canoe paddles to break through windows of RVs, and cars and mobile homes were washed away. Joel Cully lives at an RV park in Baldwin County, Alabama.
2: Yeah, we're having to move. It's getting above ankles flooding, and it's not stopping, so it could be real dangerous.
1: Mississippi Governor Tate Reeves said in a social media post that a worker on a county road crew in the southwestern part of the state had been killed while helping with storm cleanup operations. 20 minutes after the hour now, here's Nicole Murray.
0: And now, the three big things you need to know. Number one.
3: The White House has announced that Vice President J.D. Vance is delaying his trip to Switzerland to negotiate with Iran. Vance during a White House press briefing.
4: You know, I've seen skeptics of the deal. People say the Iranians will never change their behavior. Well, maybe that's true. And if so, they don't get any of the benefits of the bargain. But isn't it worth trying?
3: It is unclear when Vance will reschedule his trip.
0: Number two.
3: Senate Republicans are finally learning the details of the agreement that President Trump struck with the Iranian government days ago to end the war. And reports say many of them are not happy. Lawmakers on both sides of the aisle are criticizing many of the provisions, including the creation of a $300 billion fund to rebuild Iran. Texas Senator Ted Cruz.
5: Giving billions of dollars to theocratic lunatics who want to murder us is an exceptionally bad idea.
0: Number three.
3: Luigi Mangione's legal team said they are withdrawing a psychiatric defense in his New York State murder trial. Mangione's defense team argued earlier this week that he was suffering an extreme emotional disturbance when he allegedly shot and killed United Healthcare CEO Brian Thompson in Manhattan in 2024. Los Angeles County District Attorney Nathan Hochman has announced that comedian Carlos Mencia is being charged with 12 felony tax accounts.
6: I am guessing that Mr. Mencia thought that taxes were maybe a laughing matter, but they're not a laughing matter. It's a matter of fairness.
3: Prosecutors allege the 58-year-old failed to report roughly $8.7 million in income over 6 years. Former President Barack Obama has opened his presidential center in Chicago with all living former presidents in attendance. Obama calling for unity.
7: A belief in checks and balances in our government and an accountability that comes with an independent judiciary and a robust free press.
3: The event was also attended by A-list celebrities, athletes, and other internationally known figures. The New York Knicks had quite the day yesterday as they celebrated their historic championship win with their ticker tape parade in Lower Manhattan. Captain Jalen Brunson.
8: Not going to lie, though, y'all are some pretty hard critics. But we appreciate it. At least I do. Appreciate it a lot.
1: Oh, yeah. They had the day. They had quite the day. We saw some of the cell phone footage of stuff that was going on.
3: Of those videos are crazy. Like, I don't get what your team does to you, that you lose your mind, that you want to climb the poles and fight everybody in the city. Like, Aren't we supposed to be celebrating?
1: And that's not unique to New York, but I thought New York was kind of above that. Like, it didn't seem like New York was the type to climb poles, but I guess we are.
3: Well, we are.
1: Thanks, Nicole. 23 minutes after the hour.
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0: When there's a plane crash or we hear about a near miss, there's a rush to investigate and fix whatever caused the problem. But is that the only time we take a good hard look at aviation safety? We get more now from Gordon Deal.
1: We're speaking with Zach Wichter, travel reporter at USA Today. The story is called, Does Flying Only Get Safer After Something Almost Goes Wrong? All right, what did you look at here, Zach?
2: Yeah, so this was in the wake of a series of close calls at various airports around the country earlier this spring. And I really wanted to ask the question, like, in a case where these close calls happen, is that something we need to worry about? Or is that a sign of the system working because it wasn't a disaster? And what I heard is, you know, aviation overall is very safe, but the FAA has come under some criticism about the way that it handles its data analysis, and there are still things that the agency can be doing to be more proactive. And so I don't want anyone to worry about getting on a plane. I fly all the time. I feel very safe flying. But I wanted to look at this broader question of, is there more that can be done to make aviation even safer than it already is?
1: Okay. You had a breakout in your story about some of the proposals that are out there. What are they?
2: So there are a couple things, and a lot of it has to do with kind of leveraging existing technology and making it not even just available, but also like requiring its use more. So we saw after the crash in D.C. At the beginning of 2025, it feels so much longer ago than that. So one of the big criticisms that came out of that crash was that the helicopter involved in the crash wasn't using a technology known as ADS-B out, which essentially would have broadcast its position and location to other pilots in the area. And so one of the big recommendations is actually requiring all aircraft in the airspace to use that kind of position broadcasting technology. The military has a pretty lenient loophole for not having to use that has not been closed, and it's something that Congress has been working on but hasn't been able to come to an agreement to about. Mm. Similarly, in the aftermath of the LaGuardia crash earlier this year, where an Air Canada regional jet struck a fire truck as the jet was landing at LaGuardia. And so a lot of this is stuff that is already available, but takes a significant monetary investment to install and roll out. And so a lot of what I'm hearing is, you know, you can't make it just a suggestion. Like, you need to require this because the incentive is for these companies to not lay out the money necessarily. Mm-hmm. So that's been a big part of it. And then also, like I said, the FAA has come under criticism for the way that it does its data analysis. And so part of this is also just the FAA, people say, needs to get better about using the data that it has on hand.
0: It's USA Today travel columnist Zach Wichter with our own Gordon Deal. We're coming up on 30 minutes after the hour now. 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
7: 880 Weather Watch calls for a low in the mid-50s, along with mostly clear skies. For Juneteenth, isolated showers and storms could see a few strong to severe storms, too, with a high around 81 and mostly sunny. Isolated activity continues into Friday night with partly cloudy skies, a low around 56. Showers and storms are likely for Saturday. We'll be watching for some strong to severe storms as well. A high in the upper 70s then, with mostly cloudy skies and gusty winds. Showers and storms continue into Saturday night with heavy rain possible. Cloudy skies expected, a low around 58. We'll still see rain showers and isolated storms for the day on Sunday, high in the mid-70s, with a mix of sun and clouds throughout the day. Areas of showers and storms will still be around into Sunday night, with mostly cloudy skies. Temperatures bottom out at 52. From the 880 Weather Center, I'm meteorologist Regina Kuhl. For more, check KRVN.com. Right now, it's 58 degrees.
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1: 34 minutes after the hour, Mike Gavin in for Gordon Deal along with Nicole Murray on this Friday, Juneteenth. Here are some of the stories and headlines we're following for you. Talks between the U.S. and Iran and Switzerland were scrapped while President Trump lashes out at critics of the deal. Tornadoes, flooding, and evacuations along the Gulf Coast after Tropical Storm Arthur. Luigi Mangione drops the psychiatric defense of his alleged murder of UnitedHealthcare CEO. Two California college students die after waves swept them into the sea. Team USA back in action in the World Cup, taking on Australia. Scotland and the Tartan Army also getting geared up to play today. And the healthcare workers that moved heaven and earth to make sure a heart surgery patient could walk his daughter down the aisle. That story in about 20 minutes. This portion of the program brought to you by Sleep Number. 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Raising your credit score can take a lot of time and patience, but there's one way to boost your credit that could only be a phone call away. For details, we welcome Jenna Contino, smart spending reporter at MarketWatch. So, Jenna, not everyone likely aware of how easy it is to boost your credit score by asking to have your credit limit increased. Talk about that.
2: Kind of the thinking behind that is your credit utilization ratio is something that really factors into your credit score. Behind positive payment history, it's the second most influential factor there. And that credit utilization is the percentage of available credit that a borrower is using. So, you know, if you have a $10,000 limit and you have a $1,000 balance, your ratio, your utilization ratio is higher than if you had a $15,000 limit and a $1,000 balance. So expanding that limit, asking for an increase can kind of help you lower that ratio. Therefore, your credit history kind of looks more positive in the eyes of your lender, and you could see a boost in your credit score from that.
1: So how do you know if your credit card company might be willing to increase your limit?
2: Yeah, so right now the lenders are kind of feeling cautiously optimistic is what someone from TransUnion told me about it, about, you know, expanding their borrowers' credit access, but it is still very heavily dependent on your personal kind of credit, current credit standing. I mean, lenders are very eager to give more credit access to super prime, you know, people with credit scores of 700 and above. But the thing is, you know, the people who are doing really well in the economy right now might not need that extra spending runway. And so it's kind of, for, you know, people on the other end of the spectrum, super or subprime consumers with scores under 600, really struggling, you know, inflation's really squeezing their budget, struggling to afford gas, things like that. They might need that extra credit, but lenders are saying, hey, you're a little too risky for us right now. We're going to hold off on expanding that credit. So if you are in general, like, pretty good standing with your credit score, you know, if you've recently had a raise or kind of something else, if you've paid off a big balance, you know, something positive in your recent credit history to show an improvement, you're more likely to get that increase.
1: Speaking with Jenna Contino, smart spending reporter at MarketWatch, and her story, want to improve your credit score? Here's how to ask for a credit limit increase. Is there a good or a bad time to ask for an increase?
2: Yeah, I mean, I know I mentioned that how lenders are kind of feeling right now, so it might be tempting to, you know, want to time the market to wait till things are better or, you know, do it now before things get worse. But the experts I spoke with kind of said it's more dependent on your personal situation. I mean, if you personally need a credit score boost, if you have a big payment coming up and you know you're going to need that extra runway for spending, those are the times you really want to do it because it just makes sense for you personally.
1: So finish up, if you would, with some of the tips you talk about for getting a request approved.
2: Yeah. Like I touched on, you know, coming with positive news, whether that's a recent raise you got, if you paid off a debt, if your credit score increased. I mean, a lot of the big credit card companies will just let you apply for a limit increase with a button on their website, but sometimes it can help your chances to actually call them up, talk to a customer service representative and tell them this on the phone. You know, all that positive payment history might not be showing up in your credit report yet. So actually talking to a human and explaining, hey, got this raise, here's that documentation showing that, can really up your chances there. Including your household income when talking to them is big. I mean, just your salary alone, but if you and your partner together make significantly more, you can actually use that to kind of increase your chances of increasing your limit. As long as the borrower has a reasonable expectation of access to those funds, you're legally allowed to use your household income there. Another thing is to just, you know, be nice. Customer service representatives deal with a lot of rude people every day, and just being kind and patient can really go a long way and help your chances. And if you're told no, I mean, try again tomorrow. It doesn't mean no forever. That person you're speaking with could have been having a rough day, or they're at the end of their shift and just trying to get you off the phone. So you never know what's going on. It's always worth it to try again if you get a no at first.
1: Yeah, kindness, always good advice. Thanks, Jenna. Jenna Contino from MarketWatch joining us this morning. 20 minutes in front of the hour now. Coming up next, more wild scenes from a championship parade.
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0: 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Posting today, our crew has World Cup fever. Some of us, though, might be taking it a little too seriously. Find out who, or you can probably guess, on Instagram, TikTok, Facebook, and X. Just search for This Morning with Gordon Deal. Dom Savino's here. He's stepping up for the mic drop. Good morning, Dom.
1: Good morning, Mike. There were even more crazies in the New York City streets than usual yesterday, as an estimated 2 million fans of the New York Knicks turned out for the team's victory parade. After waiting 53 long years for an NBA championship, those fans certainly partied like it. Let's go through some of the insanity. First, there's the bride from Brooklyn who showed up in a bright Knicks blue wedding gown alongside her boo. The couple said they were there to marry themselves to the Knicks. Then there's the food, of course, it's New York City. One guy way up in a skyscraper helped fuel some fellow fans by flinging blue bagels out the window. Incredibly, one fan way down below and across the street made the catch on the bagel. Another group of fans got their fix by ordering Chick-fil-A to the parade. The nerve! A pair of employees were spotted lugging big Chick-fil-A boxes through the crowds in search of their customers. Thankless job. And we can't forget the guy who is not a fan, contrary to popular belief. That's actual Knicks player Tyler Kolek, who jumped off a float to celebrate at ground level among the people at one point. But as he ran around the parade route in celebration, a cop nearly tackled him because he thought the championship athlete was just an average Joe who hopped the barrier.
0: I mean, he really looked like one, for sure. He does not stand out as a Knicks player. Don't they give them, like, lanyards or some kind of credentials so that the cops will know that, you know, this is a player and not somebody who just ran out of the stands? You would think they would have something.
1: Yeah, we got to get him in the weight room, some tattoos or something. He needs to look like an NBA player, not like some guy you plucked from the West Village.
0: Yeah, 100%. I mean, we talked about this a little bit off air. This is like my worst nightmare, this kind of thing. That's why I don't do like Times Square on New Year's Eve, you know, having to get up there super early and not move, not go to the bathroom, people having to like fling food from the from the windows because I'm starving. It's not really my thing.
1: You don't want any window bagels, Mike?
0: Yeah, I'll pass. At this age, I think I can have a bagel from a store, not from a window.
1: Fair enough. It was a dry bagel too, so you weren't really missing
0: much.
1: Yeah, no thanks. And Mike, don't let the millennials fool you. Producing videos can be tough. Editing those videos for social media together, I'm sure Nicole will talk about it plenty. One real estate agent in Tokyo, Japan learned that the hard way after they hired somebody in a green screen suit to help with a promo video, but didn't know how to edit the green man out. A video posted to social media shows the person in full body green zipping around a luxury apartment for sale, opening cabinets and doors throughout the tour. It's appreciated, yes, it showed off the apartment, but of course, the green man is not supposed to be visible. The video came complete with the caption, quote, "I'm sorry, I don't know how to edit this green guy. I need editor." Maybe the realtor can hire a video editor after selling the apartment on the market for $5.5 million.
0: Oh, so I guess it didn't hurt sales.
1: I guess not.
0: In fact, it might have only actually helped sales. I mean, this guy is all of us, right? I mean, you know, this is all of us with a tech glitch on a nearly daily basis.
1: Yeah, I just think it's hysterical that there's still folks out there who think they can do this and overestimate that badly.
0: Yeah, well, you know, some people keep telling us we have to do it. That's the thing. You have to do the videos. And then, yeah, this is what happens.
1: Get with the times, Mike.
0: Thanks, Dom. 13 minutes in front of the hour.
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1: Well, today is Juneteenth, but not everybody knows the history of this, our newest federal holiday. Today commemorates the 161st anniversary of June 19th, 1865, when some of the last enslaved black Americans in Galveston, Texas, were told of their freedom, nearly 2.5 years after President Abraham Lincoln issued the Emancipation Proclamation. The first Juneteenth observance took place a year later and was officially recognized as a federal holiday in 2021. In 1866, the first Juneteenth celebration held in Texas. It was initially known as Jubilee Day and later came to have many names, including Freedom Day, Emancipation Day, and Black Independence Day. Texas was the first state to recognize Juneteenth as an official state holiday in 1979. Today, all 50 states in Washington, D.C. recognize Juneteenth in some form, either as a state holiday or a ceremonial day of observance. 9 minutes in front of the hour now, here's Nicole Murray.
0: And now, the three big things you need to know. Number one.
2: The White House has confirmed that Vice President J.D. Vance will not be traveling to Switzerland today for negotiations with Iran. Vance defending President Trump's comments about allowing Tehran to have ballistic missiles.
3: All the president said yesterday is that, of course, countries don't give up the right of self-defense. Israel doesn't give up the right of self-defense if Hezbollah fires rockets or drones at Israel. The Iranians don't give up the right of self-defense in their country.
2: It is unclear when Vance will reschedule his trip.
0: Number two.
2: The remnants of Tropical Storm Arthur have battered parts of the southeastern United States with drenching rains and strong winds. Rebecca Madigan from Baldwin County, Alabama.
4: From kind of rumors, might be closer to Sunday before we're able to make it back if the water stays up high. So we're just looking forward to when we can come back and all this rain goes away.
2: One crew member has also been killed during cleanup operations in Mississippi.
0: Number three.
2: The Department of Homeland Security is expected to scrap plans to use 7 warehouses purchased as part of a $38 billion program to flip them into large-scale immigration detention centers. Sources say the warehouses will either be sold or used for other purposes. A federal appeals court has ruled that the Trump administration can remove and replace a slavery exhibit at the site of the nation's first executive residence in Philadelphia. Mayor Sherelle Parker.
5: I will pursue every legal action possible in efforts to reverse this decision.
2: In other news, President Trump has awarded the nation's top medal for valor in combat to 2 Marine Corps veterans and a recent U.S. soldier.
6: We owe everything to heroes like those we celebrate today, men who went willingly to the darkest and most dangerous corners on earth to defeat evil so we could live free.
2: Honors were awarded to retired Marine Corps Colonel John Ripley, retired Army Major Nicholas Dockery, and retired Marine Major James Capers. You can now get a new flip phone, but with a twist. 80s tech firm Commodore announced they are releasing flip phones that have no social media apps whatsoever.
1: I love that, but they need to go a step further. I mean, you're decades too young to remember the Commodore 64 computers from the 80s.
2: Right.
1: But it needs to look like that. It needs to have a blue screen. It needs to play like my favorite games, like Summer Games and G.I. Joe. It needs to go like full 80s, and I would buy that like tomorrow.
2: I'm sure they're going to have games on there. Something's got to replace the social media stuff, no?
1: They don't have micro league baseball. I don't want any part of it.
2: There you go.
1: That's the goal. 6 minutes in front of the hour.
7: The board recommends approving.
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A father made a promise to his daughter for her wedding day that even a heart attack couldn't stop. According to People.com, Rick Nelson's daughter, Rachel, was recently set to marry her fiancé in Ohio. Unfortunately, days before the ceremony, Rick began experiencing chest pains while visiting a friend. His wife, Gail, immediately got him to the Cleveland Clinic's Marymount Emergency Department, where medical staff were able to determine that Rick was having a heart attack. Rick underwent testing that revealed he had multiple severe blockages that could only be treated with open-heart surgery. Before his procedure, Rick shared one request with the surgeons. My daughter Rachel's getting married Saturday. I have to be there. Multiple Cleveland Clinic staffers from various departments came together to coordinate something none of the Nelsons could have expected, a venue change to the hospital rooftop, allowing Rick to be present and walk his daughter down the aisle. Rick was discharged from the hospital this week, and he's home recovering after fulfilling his promise to his daughter. And that'll do it for this hour. For Nicole Murray and Dom Savino, I'm Mike Gavin. Thanks for listening to This Morning America's First News.

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3: Vice President Vance was supposed to be in Switzerland.
4: I'm Dave Anthony, Fox News, but he's not.
5: The talks between the U.S., Iran, Qatar, and Pakistan that were supposed to take place in Switzerland today have been postponed for the time being. A White House official tells this to Fox News. The plans for upcoming technical talks have not been finalized, and the U.S. delegation has been prepared to depart at the first available opportunity.
4: That's Fox's Doug Luzader. Vance delays his trips after Iran suggested it wouldn't go. Upset over another flare-up of fighting in Lebanon, four Israeli troops were killed and reportedly at least 18 others as Israel went after Hezbollah targets. Iran demands Israel leave, which Prime Minister Netanyahu says won't happen, as many in Israel criticize the deal. Vice President Vance urges them to be careful.
6: Donald J. Trump is the only head of state in the entire world who is sympathetic to the nation of Israel at this moment in time.
4: The president's also facing a lot of questions about the Iran deal. He says we'll prevent Iran from having nuclear weapons. Republicans have joined Democrats, critical of the concessions given to reopen the Strait of Hormuz to shipping. Mark Caputo pressed the president on that on the Axios show.
7: You had talked about you only wanted unconditional surrender. And,
8: well,
7: the MOU doesn't look like unconditional surrender.
8: Well, it really probably is unconditional surrender.
7: It is?
8: I think so.
4: The U.S. military went on the attack again off the South American coast, blowing up another suspected drug smuggling boat, killing three people considered narco-terrorists. More than 100 of them have died in dozens of U.S. attacks on alleged drug boats in September. Arthur wasn't a tropical storm for long, but the first one of the Atlantic season's remnants continued to rain down on the Gulf Coast.
9: Still a problem, and really yesterday we saw a ton of rain coming down. We saw three flash flood emergencies across Louisiana and Mississippi.
4: Fox meteorologist just Adam Klotz. Some of those areas got over a foot of rain. 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
2: 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Just click listen, then swipe right and hear the latest news updates on your time. 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
4: Well, the U.S. military remains on standby in the Gulf in case the deal and ceasefire with Iran falters. President Trump paid tribute to heroes from previous conflicts.
12: Marine Corps Major James Capers and Colonel John Ripley were awarded the Medal of Honor for heroic actions during the Vietnam War. Army Major Nicholas Dockery was awarded the highest military honor for his actions in Afghanistan.
13: As we approach the 250th anniversary of our founding, we remember that we owe everything to heroes like those we celebrate today.
12: President Trump paid tribute to the three combat veterans. Colonel Ripley was awarded the medal posthumously. All three service members were initially awarded lower-level citations, all eventually elevated to medals of honor due to advocacy from colleagues and veterans organizations. at the White House. Jared Halpern, Fox News.
4: Some Americans have today off. It's Juneteenth, a federal holiday commemorating when the last slaves were freed in Texas after the Civil War on this date in 1865. Schools and banks and post offices are closed and there will be no trading on Wall Street. Golf's U.S. Open will resume in about a half hour at Shinnecock Hills on New York's Long Island. Some players will finish round one after a fog delay yesterday morning pushed times back. And then later this hour, round two will tee off.
14: 2023 champ Wyndham Clark leads at 6 under. He has a 4-shot lead and got through 16 holes before play was suspended due to the darkness. But listen to this, the most unique round of the day, American Keith Mitchell. He started on the back, shot 41 for his first 9 holes, then turned around and shot 29 on his second 9. Just the 7th 9-hole score of 29 in U.S. Open history.
4: That's Fox's Kevin Uretsky. On Soccer's World Cup, Mexico shut out South Korea, becoming the first team to advance to the next round. Canada shut out Qatar. Switzerland topped Bosnia and Herzegovina 4-1. Canada and South Africa tied. And today, Team USA plays Australia at 3 p.m. Eastern. I'm Dave Anthony. This is Fox News.
15: The UDD Weather Watch calls for a low in the mid-50s, along with mostly clear skies. For Juneteenth, isolated showers and storms could see a few strong to severe storms, too, with a high around 81 and mostly sunny. Isolated activity continues into Friday night with partly cloudy skies, a low around 56. Showers and storms are likely for Saturday. We'll be watching for some strong to severe storms as well. A high in the upper 70s then, with mostly cloudy skies and gusty winds. Showers and storms continue into Saturday night with heavy rain possible. Cloudy skies expected, a low around 58. We'll still see rain showers and isolated storms for the day on Sunday, high in the mid-70s, with a mix of sun and clouds throughout the day. Areas of showers and storms will still be around into Sunday night, with mostly cloudy skies. Temperatures bottom out at 52. From the 880 Weather Center, I'm meteorologist Regina Kroll. For more, check KRVN.com. Right now, it's 56 degrees.
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1: Jealous, bad people, or stupid? Good morning, I'm Mike Gavin in for Gordon Deal, along with Nicole Murray. It's Friday, June 19th, and here's what we have for you this hour.
2: President Trump slammed critics of his tentative deal with Iran, including Republicans, pointing to record-high stocks and a plunging oil market.
1: The remnants of Tropical Storm Arthur flood homes and force evacuations in Gulf states.
2: Luigi Mangione's legal team withdrew a psychiatric defense of his alleged murder of UnitedHealthcare CEO in 2024.
1: And why does everyone, even young people, keep playing the same old songs on repeat?
3: When you look at the Spotify chart every week, you know, week after week, Dreams by Fleetwood Mac, Every Breath You Take by The Police, Creep by Radiohead, these older songs are consistently competing with new releases from contemporary pop stars.
1: Elias Light from the Wall Street Journal with more on why we can't stop and won't stop listening to the classics in about 20 minutes. Switzerland says U.S. talks with Iranian negotiators on a pact to end the Middle East conflict would not take place today, as Vice President J.D. Vance dropped plans to travel to Geneva, adding to uncertainty whether a lasting truce can be found. A White House spokesperson said in a statement that, quote, the logistics of these negotiations have never been simple or predictable. Vance and the U.S. delegation had been ready to depart as soon as plans were finalized. Vance discussed the deal at a White House press briefing.
4: You know, I've seen skeptics of the deal. People say the Iranians will never change their behavior. Well, maybe that's true. And if so, they don't get any of the benefits of the bargain. But isn't it worth trying?
1: U.S. officials had also said they would hold a formal signing ceremony for the agreement in Switzerland, but Iran's foreign ministry had cast doubt on that plan, calling it unnecessary after both countries' presidents signed the pact. The deal gives negotiators 60 days to agree on the status of Iran's nuclear program unless an extension is agreed to, and set up a $300 billion reconstruction fund for Iran and other financial incentives. President Trump slammed the fools who opposed terms of the U.S.-Iran Memorandum of Understanding as either jealous, bad people, or stupid. After several Republican lawmakers spoke out strongly against the deal, Trump bragged on Truth Social about record-high stock market prices and the tumbling price of oil. Louisiana Republican Senator Bill Cassidy came out most strongly against the Iran deal, saying Ronald Reagan is rolling over in his grave. Cassidy has stepped up his criticism of the president after losing his primary race to Trump, to a Trump-endorsed candidate. Trump ally Senator Ted Cruz of Texas is also among the critics of the Iran deal. Cruz told reporters he thinks the president is getting some really bad advice on this deal.
5: Giving billions of dollars to theocratic lunatics who want to murder us is an exceptionally bad idea.
1: Senate Majority Leader John Thune told reporters at the Capitol he anticipates the administration will brief senators on the Iran agreement early next week. Thune called the deal good for Americans, citing the potential economic relief if the strait reopens. He also noted the long-term issues remain unresolved. Let's go further inside the agreement between the U.S. and Iran with Timothy Narazi, senior foreign affairs reporter at the Washington Examiner. He's written a piece called Iran Peace Deal Inspires Little Celebration as U.S. Banks on Good Behavior and Understanding from Tehran. Tim, there do seem to be a lot of questions about this agreement. Walk us through what you looked at.
6: Well, I think you're correct in saying that there's a lot of questions, and there have been a lot of questions, mostly because all sides of this negotiation process have really kept it under wraps, seemingly like pretty conscientiously. There's obviously reasons to do that. It's not unheard of for cross-government negotiations to be largely kept on the down low until the final outline of an agreement is agreed upon. Usually it's just because you're trying to avoid public scrutiny, public input. You're trying to make sure that the negotiations are just happening in sort of a clinical environment, away from sort of the whims and naysayers and various supporters in the public. But you know, as the points of this memorandum have become public, there has been sort of a lack of celebration, might even be putting a little lightly. There's been a lot of discomfort with the points of this memorandum and just what position it puts the United States in and what it puts Iran in.
1: What is it, Timothy, that the United States is getting out of this based on what we can tell?
6: The frustrating part is that it really seems like the United States is just getting sort of a reset. The Strait of Hormuz is being reopened. The Iranians are recommitting to their party line of not pursuing nuclear weapons. There's vague allusions to cooperating with international bodies to assure that that nuclear weapon program never materializes. You know, all of these things are generally, you know, at least on paper, things that existed before this campaign, this military campaign took off. So that is really the source of the frustration is, you know, you've bombed a country into borderline submission, maybe not in political will, but in terms of material ability to oppose you. And then you're kind of taking your foot off their neck at the last second.
1: So we're expecting good behavior from Iran, it seems, at least in part here.
6: Yeah, so a senior U.S. official sort of briefed reporters on the sort of mentality behind this agreement. And, you know, they basically outlined it as, look, this document is a mechanism through which we can turn the dial up on positive relationships with Iran based off of good behavior, and we can turn up the dial on sanctions and punishments based on bad behavior. And so the White House is characterizing this not as sort of a be-all, end-all, we put this down on paper and we follow it to a T, but more creating a ecosystem in which the United States can exert pressure or reward Iran based off of how it interacts with the United States and the other countries around them.
1: Speaking with Timothy Narazi, senior foreign affairs correspondent at the Washington Examiner, the story is called Iran Peace Deal Inspires Little Celebration as U.S. Banks on Good Behavior from Tehran. So, Tim, how is this different from the agreement that President Trump initially pulled out of with Iran?
6: Well, it's hard to say because, again, a lot of these things are being left vague. And that is, again, a source of discomfort for even Trump's allies. You know, Trump himself has referenced the idea that, you know, there are some things that aren't even mentioned in the agreement. That's he said, quote, things aren't even mentioned in the agreement. And then clarified that, you know, we have a certain understanding of things that we didn't write down, and but they'll honor it because if they don't, we're going to bomb them again. And again, this lack of clarity and this sort of opaque understanding that he is claiming he has with Tehran is creating a little bit of anxiety, because when you don't have things on paper and when you don't have a formalized structure for how a agreement is going to play out, it creates a lot of wiggle room for a nefarious actor like Tehran and the Iranian regime to sort of, you know, find loopholes and ways around what the U.S. actually wants.
1: And I think by one measure, with decade-plus-old sanctions now lifted, Iran could collect as much as $60 billion a year in oil sales, like starting right now.
6: Again, this is something that when the White House talks about it, they say, oh, well, we'll dial that up or dial that down depending on how they react. But I think a lot of people are rightfully questioning, well, why are we dialing anything?
1: All right, we have to keep watching. Thanks, Tim. Timothy Narazi from the Washington Examiner joining us this morning. Coming up in 15 minutes after the hour now on This Morning, America's First News. Coming up next, a soaking in the Southeast.

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1: Regarding that seat on the committee, we're promoting...
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1: Gordon Deal off on this Friday. I'm Mike Gavin. Thank you for listening. The remnants of Tropical Storm Arthur battered parts of the southeast with drenching rains and strong wind, tearing through buildings, flooding homes, and launching water rescues along the Gulf Coast. Arthur was the first tropical storm of the season in the Atlantic Basin, and although it quickly downgraded within a day of forming, the lingering system created dangerous conditions in Louisiana and Mississippi. In one rural Louisiana parish, more than 2 feet of rain fell in 48 hours. Officials said it flooded at least 200 homes. Life-threatening floods trapped people in a campground in Perkinston, Mississippi, while rescuers used canoe paddles to break through windows of RVs, and cars and mobile homes were washed away. Rebecca Madigan lives at an RV park in Baldwin County, Alabama.
2: From kind of rumors, might be closer to Sunday before we're able to make it back if the water stays up high. So we're just looking forward to when we can come back and all this rain goes away.
1: The National Weather Service said one tornado had been confirmed in Avoyelles Parish, Louisiana, along with others near New Orleans. Officials say in Avondale, Louisiana, a tornado wrecked 4 homes. 19 minutes after the hour now, here's Nicole Murray.
0: And now, the 3 big things you need to know. Number one.
3: The White House has announced that Vice President J.D. Vance is delaying his trip to Switzerland to negotiate with Iran. Vance, during a White House press briefing.
4: This is about regional peace, and what that means is we expect Hezbollah is not going to be firing rockets and firing drones at the Israelis. And we also expect that the Israelis are not going to be going wild in Lebanon, right? Both sides have to honor their end of the deal.
3: It's unclear when Vance will reschedule his trip.
0: Number two.
3: Senate Republicans are finally learning the details of the agreement that President Trump struck with the Iranian government days ago to end the war. And reports say many of them are not satisfied. Lawmakers on both sides of the aisle are criticizing many of the provisions, including the creation of a $300 billion fund to rebuild Iran. Louisiana Senator Bill Cassidy.
5: Iran gets $300 billion to rebuild, which they'll use some of it to support things that we don't care for. I think that we had 13 Americans dead. We spent anywhere from $25 to $100 billion in munitions. And it turns out we've lost a credible threat of attacking them again.
0: Number three.
3: Luigi Mangione's legal team said they are withdrawing a psychiatric defense in his New York State murder trial. Mangione's defense team argued earlier this week that he was suffering from an extreme emotional disturbance when he allegedly shot and killed UnitedHealthcare CEO Brian Thompson in Manhattan in 2024. The U.S. military has attacked a boat accused of smuggling drugs in the Eastern Pacific Ocean, killing 3 people. The latest attack brings the number of people who have been killed in boat strikes by the U.S. military to at least 211 since early September. Gasoline prices have fallen below $4 a gallon for the first time in nearly 3 months. AAA data says the national average for a gallon of gas this morning currently sits at $3.97. How far would you go for your favorite artist? Pop star Olivia Rodrigo says her most dedicated fans are wearing diapers so they can secure spots close to the stage during performances. Some are even soiling themselves, and she says she can smell it as she performs.
1: Oh, boy, that sounds like a whole lot of fun. This is like that whole like New Year's Eve in Times Square
3: right.
1: championship parade for the Knicks kind of thing where, again, it's just not worth it. If you have to wear a diaper, then I'm sorry, that's not worth it.
3: Ew, imagine you're one of those people that's next to one of these people
1: yeah.
3: in the crowd that soiled themselves. Like, I don't want to touch you. Like, if I were Olivia Rodrigo, I'd stay away from the crowd after that.
1: Yeah, 100%. She needs like a glass bubble or something.
3: Or like a nose plug, maybe?
1: Yeah, that could also help. Thanks, Nicole. 22 minutes now after the hour.

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1: We're speaking with Elias Light, music reporter at The Wall Street Journal. He's got a good story about the biggest hits on Spotify right now being a blast from the past. All right, what have we noticed here? Kind of, what's the data telling us, Elias?
2: You know, in the music streaming era, with so many songs just a click away, we've regularly seen older songs come back into favor, but this year that trend really seems to be intensifying. And across age groups, people are more interested in throwbacks. When you look at the Spotify chart every week, you know, week after week, Dreams by Fleetwood Mac, Every Breath You Take by The Police, Creep by Radiohead, these older songs are consistently competing with new releases from contemporary pop stars.
1: And why? Like, Dreams was tied to that guy drinking, like, cranberry juice on a skateboard. I remember that, but why the other songs?
2: Yeah, it's great. Good memory. So it's a variety of different factors, but definitely that one mechanism is TikTok, right, which can kind of get a random song like that. It catches the right kind of vibe with the video, and suddenly millions of people are making their own videos with that song and listening to it. Another mechanism we consistently see is the soundtracks of popular movies and TV shows, like Netflix's Stranger Things has kind of revived some big songs by Kate Bush. It helped Prince. And then there's also just, it seems to be sort of a growing nostalgia. Even what's a little different maybe is it's like 25-year-olds are longing for 10 years ago. I don't know if you saw, there was this trend where people were posting about how they really wanted it to be 2016 again.
1: Yeah.
2: So nostalgia seems to be hitting generations a little earlier than it did before, and that might also be kind of leading them back to older music.
1: That's something. We're speaking with Elias Light, music reporter at the Wall Street Journal. The story is called The Biggest Hits on Spotify Right Now Are a Blast from the Past. Is artificial intelligence playing a role in any of this?
2: Yeah, so the company Luminate, which does a lot of music data analysis, they've done some surveys that showed that a good chunk of listeners, if they learn that music has been made to a large degree with artificial intelligence, they're turned off by that. They don't want to listen to it. So one of their theories was that this uptick might be part of sort of a larger societal backlash. As AI really infiltrates every aspect of society, maybe consumers are turning to older stuff that kind of all took place before this uncertain world we live in now.
1: Is there a genre necessarily that's benefited the most here?
2: Yeah, so one of the things that seems interesting to me is just how many of these are kind of like classic rock songs, right? Fleetwood Mac, The Police, Radiohead, Iris by the Goo Goo Dolls, Yellow by Coldplay, The Killers, Mr. Brightside is doing extremely well on streaming at the moment. And I do think that might partially because rock in the streaming era, rock just hasn't launched a lot of new stars to the same degree as hip-hop or pop or country.
1: Yeah, okay.
2: So I think some fans may be looking to that stuff to get kind of the rock fix that they don't feel like they're getting in modern pop.
1: So if the world were more certain, where people were job hopping and getting those raises they always anticipated they get, are we necessarily longing for older times and these older songs?
2: Yeah, that's a great point. I mean, definitely one of the theories about nostalgia is, right, that it's like you look for comforts when you're kind of going through it, right? So there's definitely that element to it. But like you said, there are also these other components, right? Ease of access is unprecedented. The kind of connection between trends on social media and streaming suddenly blows up these songs.
0: Elias Light from the Wall Street Journal with a guy who once went to a Cars concert and never stops talking about it. Our own Gordon Deal. Coming up on 30 minutes after the hour now, you're listening to This Morning, America's First News.

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5: Weather Watch calls for mostly sunny skies for today, though a few showers and storms are possible in the area. Highs will make it into the low 80s in most areas. Tonight, still slight chance for a few showers and storms, especially early. Lows fall to the mid-50s to low 60s across the region. Saturday, better chance for showers and storms, especially during the afternoon. Highs range from the upper 70s in the north to the mid to upper 80s in the south. And then Saturday night, showers and storms likely. Some of the storms could produce heavy rain, and lows range from the upper 50s in the north to the mid-60s in the south. From the 880 Weather Center, I'm Phil Jensko. 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
1: 34 minutes after the hour, Mike Gavin in for Gordon Deal along with Nicole Murray on this Friday, Juneteenth. Here are some of the stories and headlines we're following for you. Vice President Vance won't be heading to Geneva for talks with Iran today, while President Trump lashes out at critics of the deal. The remnants of Tropical Storm Arthur batter the Gulf Coast. Luigi Mangione drops the psychiatric defense of his alleged murder of United Healthcare's CEO. A U.S. strike on an alleged drug boat kills three in the eastern Pacific Ocean. Knicks fans flood Manhattan for a ticker tape celebration. The U.S. World Cup team takes on Australia today. Watch out Boston and especially the Boston Bars. The Scotland team is also in action. And the three-year-old who was ecstatic over his vacuum-themed birthday party. That story in about 20 minutes. This business update is brought to you by Vanguard Investor Choice, giving investors a voice in how their eligible Vanguard funds vote on key shareholder matters. Make your voice heard at Vanguard.com/investor choice. Cuts to workplace perks came first. Paid time off may be next. This after some high-profile companies like Zoom and Deloitte announced this year that they were shrinking variations of the benefit. For a deeper dive on this trend, we welcome Julie Bauke, the career strategist we know as Julie on the Job. Julie, take us through this.
2: Big companies like this that have always been pretty generous when it comes to employee-focused benefits are very often the canary in the coal mine. They're the bellwether. They're the ones that say, okay, we're going to try this, and we're going to see how it affects our retention and engagement. In other words, is it really valuable? So are we offering more parental leave, as an example, or more PTO than we need to? So let's say we offer 4 weeks a year, but we see that our people are only using 3 weeks a year. So do we reduce our liability by our potential cost by saying, okay, now we're just gonna end 3 weeks because that's all you're using anyway. So things that really grow and blossom during a very open labor market where it's harder to find people, these are the sort of things that are used as bait. They're used as messaging that says our culture is an employee-centric culture. We hear you, we know what you want, etc. So companies like Deloitte, as an example, will offer parental leave, and that can mean maternity leave, but it can also mean paternity leave. And so they start cutting back on the things that maybe they see aren't being used as much. And that's kind of good business practice. But what the headline is, benefits are being taken away. Pensions, all that stuff, all that stuff. We're going to see what we can reduce and get away with. And that becomes a part of an overall conversation, a larger conversation that says, right now we're in a place where in the labor market where companies don't have to be as generous as they were before. But what companies forget every single time is that pesky pendulum is going to go back the other way, and they're going to start adding those things back in. And so from a job seeker standpoint, I would always don't take a job simply because of those types of benefits. Those are nice. They're the icing on the cupcake. And they can influence your decision, but don't ever have that be the core decision about why you take a job, because what the company giveth, the company can taketh away, and they will.
1: We're speaking with career strategist Julie Bauke, who we know as Julie on the Job. Julie, employees are in a jam right now because of the job market, so now what?
2: Yeah, so when that happens, you go to a place where you only focus on what's necessary. You only focus on, and for most people, it's salary. It's things like salary and healthcare. And so if I don't get parental leave, if losing that is enough to cause me to leave, we'll see. So what companies do is they test. They say, what is this gonna do to how are we really getting a benefit out of this? And what's gonna happen if we take it away? And so will there be blowback from an ability to recruit and an ability to retain the talent we want? That's what they're looking for. And so in times like during COVID, when it was like mass craziness, it was like, well, and you get a car, and you get a car. I mean, it really felt like the companies were kind of like Oprah, just handing out stuff because they needed to do that in order to get people in. Well, that's not where we are anymore. So always look at, as you're a job seeker, you have to know what's most important to you. And things like flexible work schedules or the ability to, or the pension might be super important to you that your company supplies. The health, the 401k share investment that the company makes. Those might be the things that are most important to you. And so when they take away your, you know, doggy daycare or parental leave, it may not matter to you. So.
1: All right. Always appreciate the time. Julie, career strategist Julie Bauke, joining us this morning. About 20 minutes now in front of the hour. Coming up next, the American delicacy getting flagged by TSA.
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0: Well, you know, the end of the week means a brand new video for you to check out on our social media feeds. Today, our crew has World Cup fever, but some of us might be taking it a little too seriously. You can find out who right now on Instagram, TikTok, Facebook, and X. Just search for This Morning with Gordon Deal. Once again, Dom Savino has stepped up to the mic for the mic drop. Good morning, Dom.
1: Good morning, Mike. In the 21st century, there's some things I can't believe still exist. Like, for instance, town criers. Yes, in the age of smartphones, social media, and the like, there are still people in this world who walk around town shouting out other people's business. Meet Joseph McCrail Battyup, the official town crier in Australia's capital city, Canberra. The man known as Lauren Joseph is in the headlines after he set the world record for the loudest shout, topping out at 122 decibels.
2: God bless Australia! And God save the king!
1: To put that in perspective, 122 decibels is louder than a rock concert, also louder than a military jet taking off. Now, Lord Joseph has been Canberra's town crier for nearly a decade, but he wasn't always a big mouth. He says he was painfully shy growing up until he finished school and started training in theater. Now, he's the loudest of them all, leaning on the word now to set the ear-piercing world record.
0: I mean, my throat is getting sore just thinking about this. 122 decibels. But I mean, the thing that's different about the town crier back when and the town crier now is it's really easy. Even at 122 decibels, we could tune this guy out. Like easily. You know, he'd be shouting for about 3 seconds, and then before you know it, everyone's got their phones out and no one's really paying attention.
1: That's right. Lord Joseph is no match for a couple of AirPods.
0: Yeah, for sure. Noise canceling. I mean, I wonder how he stands up to the noise canceling on an AirPod. I wonder how much he would get through.
1: Maybe they're different in Australia. Maybe they like listening to Lord Joseph shout out other people's business.
0: Yeah, I suppose so.
1: Yeah. Well, Mike, speaking of foreigners, World Cup fans visiting the U.S. from around the world have already given us plenty of laughs, discovering all that America has to offer. We don't have town criers here. We have plenty of other stuff. We've got Scotland's fans drinking the city of Boston out of beer. Others are worried about gaining the FIFA 15 for eating all the free bread and chips and salsa you get at restaurants. But the TSA, they are in no joking mood. The airport patrol is out with a warning. Mind your dressing, friends. Turns out that foreign fans have become smitten with their ranch dressing.
0: That's right.
1: One European even wrote on X, quote, "Why did no one tell me ranch sauce is like crack?" But in their enthusiasm, fans flying home have been trying to take full bottles of ranch in their carry-on luggage, and the TSA is reminding all new ranch lovers, pack your tubs of Hidden Valley in checked bags. The TSA adds it's been 0 days since its last airport ranch incident.
0: I mean, yeah, you know, ranch dressing, still a liquid, a tasty liquid, but yes, but a liquid nonetheless. But I'm just thinking about what happens now if I pack that into my checked bag and that thing explodes in my suitcase.
1: Goodness.
0: And I mean, everything I own smells like ranch for the rest of eternity.
1: That's the worst. I just got back from a trip to Europe and we packed a bottle of wine in the checked bag.
0: Oh, boy.
1: And I was stressed about it the entire flight home. Thankfully, none of the clothes came back red stained, but my goodness.
0: What did you do? Did you do anything to bubble wrap it or anything like that? Or you just kind of threw it in amongst the clothes?
1: No, all of the clothes. I wrapped it around a pair of sweatpants and then a pair of jeans, and then I stuck it inside the dirty laundry and prayed a little bit.
0: I mean, we've done a lot of stories lately about the guys at the airport throwing those bags around.
1: Yeah.
0: So I think you got lucky there, Savino.
1: And they labeled it fragile, and they actually treated my bag like it was fragile, I think.
0: Oh, very nice.
1: Got home in one piece.
0: Good treatment by the Europeans.
1: That's
0: thanks,
1: right.
0: Dom. 13 minutes now in front of the hour.
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2: Today is Juneteenth, but not everybody knows about the history of this, our newest federal holiday. Today commemorates the 161st anniversary of June 19th, 1865, when some of the last enslaved black Americans in Galveston, Texas were told of their freedom, nearly 2.5 years after President Abraham Lincoln issued the Emancipation Proclamation. The first Juneteenth observance took place a year later. It was officially recognized as a federal holiday in 2021. In 1866, the first celebration was held in Texas. It was initially known as Jubilee Day and later came to have many names, including Freedom Day, Emancipation Day, and Black Independence Day. It included prayer services, barbecues, music, and celebrations that eventually spread across the country as the newly freed people moved throughout the nation. 9 minutes in front of the hour now, here's Nicole Murray.
1: And now, the three big things you need to know. Number one.
3: The White House has confirmed that Vice President J.D. Vance will not be traveling to Switzerland for negotiations with Iran. Vance says it would take a lot of rebuilding for Iran to continue its nuclear program.
4: You're talking about billions and billions of nuclear infrastructure that the United States destroyed. In order for them to rebuild that program, they would have to get a lot of money. And we have them in an economic chokehold right now that we're not going to release until they fundamentally change their behavior.
3: It is unclear when Vance will reschedule his trip.
1: Number two.
3: The remnants of Tropical Storm Arthur have battered parts of the southeastern United States with drenching rains and strong winds. Joel Cully lives in Baldwin County, Alabama.
5: Yeah, we're having to move. It's getting above ankles flooding, and it's not stopping, so it could be real dangerous.
3: One crew member has also been killed during cleanup operations in Mississippi.
1: Number three.
3: The Department of Homeland Security is expected to scrap plans to use 7 warehouses purchased as part of a $38 billion program to flip them into large-scale immigration detention centers. Sources say the warehouses will either be sold or used for other purposes. A federal appeals court has ruled that the Trump administration can remove and replace a slavery exhibit at the site of the nation's first executive residence in Philadelphia. Mayor Sherelle Parker.
6: There is only one way to tell American history, and that is to tell the truth.
3: In other news, Los Angeles County District Attorney Nathan Hochman has announced that comedian Carlos Mencia is being charged with 12 felony tax counts.
7: I am guessing that Mr. Mencia thought that taxes were maybe a laughing matter, but they're not a laughing matter. It's a matter of fairness.
3: Prosecutors allege the 58-year-old failed to report roughly $8.7 million in income over 6 years. Generation Z is weighing in on the wedding scene. A new Talker Research survey says that 20% of Gen Z use one word to describe weddings, and that is expensive.
2: And that is true, but a lot of that is self-inflicted, too. I mean, you know, your generation, sorry, Nicole, the millennials, I think they kind of ruined the whole wedding situation.
3: Whoa, whoa, whoa, whoa.
2: I had a very simple Gen X wedding, relatively simple. We cut corners. It was one day. It wasn't an entire week like they are now. It wasn't a destination. I feel like the millennials went nuts with the weddings.
3: No, I think it was like the venues, and like if you want to have a solid wedding, these venues, they're expensive as all get out.
2: The definition of solid changed quite a bit over the years. What is acceptable has changed immensely over the last 20 years.
3: I don't like it when I feel targeted as a millennial. And on a Friday, you're rude, sir.
2: Have a good one. 6 minutes in front of the hour.
8: The board recommends approving.
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One mom threw her three-year-old son a birthday party that totally sucked, but not in the way that you'd think. People.com says that when Ashley Halcon was trying to come up with a birthday party idea for her son Isaiah, she was quickly inspired by his love of cleaning. And when Isaiah's brother suggested a vacuum party, he quickly jumped at the chance. Ashley went all out for the party, even asking guests to bring their own vacuums for Isaiah to test and rank for a prize. At the party, all the vacuums were lined up under a banner that read Vacuum Wall of Fame, and each appliance was topped with a party hat. Ashley also included special cleaning-themed decor, like pitchers filled with, quote, dirty mop water, which was peach iced tea, and clean mop water, which was just regular water. She topped his birthday cake with tiny vacuum toys and had dustpans and brooms scattered around the house. Recalling a recent trip to Disney World, Ashley says Isaiah stopped and pointed out every single trash can we saw, and even stopped to take pictures with some of his favorites. That'll do it for this hour. For Nicole Murray and Dom Savino, I'm Mike Gavin. Thanks for listening to This Morning, America's First News.

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3: Vice President Vance is still in Washington.
4: I'm Dave Anthony. Fox News. His trip to Switzerland today for more negotiations postponed after President Trump had signed the deal with Iran, extending the ceasefire for 60 more days of

0: Nuclear talks back on Wednesday.
1: The announcement of the delay followed a report from a Hezbollah-allied media outlet that Iran was delaying sending its delegation to Switzerland over Israel's ongoing campaign in Lebanon. Today, intense clashes between Israeli forces and Hezbollah in the southern part of the country. Lebanon says at least 18 people have been killed, and the IDF reported 4 soldiers died in the latest conflict.
0: Fox Business's Max Gordon in Dubai. The Trump deal with Iran has faced criticism from some Republicans and Democrats in Congress concerned about concessions given to Iran from oil revenue to sanctions relief. Many in Israel have also been critical, and Vice President Vance says,
2: if I was in the cabinet of the Israeli government, I might not be attacking the only powerful ally that I have anywhere left in the entire world.
0: And as the U.S. military remains on standby in case the Iran deal falls apart, another American attack in an ongoing operation off the South American coast targeting drug smuggling.
3: 3 people are killed on the strike on a boat in the Eastern Pacific. U.S. Southern Command says intelligence confirms they were engaged in narco trafficking operations. The statement does not say that anyone survived. There's a brief video released of a boat speeding through the water, then bursting into flames.
0: Fox's Chris Foster.
3: Appears to be floating debris.
0: That's Fox's Chris Foster. More than 200 alleged drug traffickers have been killed in dozens of U.S. attacks since September. Some Americans have today off. Schools, banks, post offices closed because it's Juneteenth, a federal holiday.
4: It dates back to the end of the Civil War and President Lincoln's Emancipation Proclamation in 1863 that freed slaves. Because Texas saw few battles during the Civil War, word of slavery's end was slow to reach the state. It wasn't until June 19th, 2 years later, that the last enslaved blacks in Texas were free.
0: That's Grinnell Scott. 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
0: While President Trump continues to push for new voting regulations from proof of citizenship to voter ID to restrictions on mail-in ballots, he keeps claiming the 2020 election he lost to President Biden was rigged. And that is still a legal fight Democrats are playing out in Arizona.
9: Arizona Attorney General Chris Mays dismissing the criminal case against allies of President Trump, including former Chief of Staff Mark Meadows and former New York City Mayor Rudy Giuliani, vowing to seek a new indictment. The defendants were charged with fraud and forgery, accused of conspiring to corrupt the 2020 presidential election result in Arizona by falsely claiming to be legitimate electors. The move comes after Arizona's Supreme Court denied Mays' appeal to revive the first indictment. A judge found prosecutors failed to present the original grand jury with the exact text of the law defendants were accused of trying to break. Mays had asked the state Supreme Court to reverse the lower court ruling. Kristen Goodwin, Fox News.
0: On Wall Street, there'll be no trading because of the Juneteenth holiday we told you about. So yesterday closed out the week of the stock market with gains. The Dow 72 points, the Nasdaq almost 500 points higher. At soccer's World Cup,
10: one team from North America has already clinched a spot in the knockout stage of the World Cup. The USA could be next. Last night in Guadalajara,
11: Mexico have beaten South Korea by 1-0. Mexico upon Group A.
10: On Fox TV, Mexico, the first team to advance to the knockout stage, 1-0 over South Korea. Canada scored its first ever World Cup win, a dominant shutout, 6-0 over Qatar, behind a hat-trick from Jonathan David.
0: That's Fox's Jared Max. In two other matches, Switzerland beat Bosnia and Herzegovina 4-1. Czechia and South Africa tied 1-1. Today, the American team plays Australia, 3 p.m. Eastern on Fox. Golf's U.S. Open just resumed on New York's Long Island, finishing round 1, which was delayed by fog. Round 2 has also just started. Wyndham Clark has a 3-shot lead. I'm Dave Anthony, and this is Fox News.
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1: Well, good morning. Happy Friday to you. Hope you're doing well. Hope you had a good night. Got some rest in and ready to take today on. It is Juneteenth. We're going to talk a little bit more about that as the day goes on. But if you are a banker, a federal worker, that kind of stuff, you might get to sleep in today. Might have a little bit of time off. So congratulations. Let's take a look at central Nebraska today. Partly cloudy, slight chance of showers in the morning, then a slight chance of showers and thunderstorms in the afternoon. Highs in the lower 80s, south winds at around 10 with gusts to around 20. Chance of precipitation is at 20%. For Friday night, partly cloudy, a 40% chance of showers and thunderstorms, lows in the mid-50s, east winds around 10 with gusts to around 20. For Saturday, showers likely and a chance of some thunderstorms, highs in the upper 70s. Southeast winds at 10 to 15 with gusts to around 30. Now, they've downgraded the chance of precipitation for Saturday day to 70%. If you remember yesterday, it was at 90%. For Saturday night, not as much change there. Showers with thunderstorms are likely. Locally heavy rainfall is possible. Lows in the upper 50s. East winds at 10 to 15 with gusts to around 30. Chance of precipitation near 100%. For Sunday, showers likely and a slight chance of thunderstorms, highs in the mid-70s. Now, here's a change also. Chance of precipitation for Sunday is at 70%. So yesterday that was at 30, so basically they're kind of moving this back a little bit. And Sunday is becoming a little bit more of a player in all of it. For Sunday night, mostly cloudy. They're saying a 50% chance of showers and thunderstorms, lows in the lower 50s. They're extending those shower chances to Monday with a 20% chance, highs in the lower 70s. For northwest and north central Kansas, partly cloudy, highs in the upper 80s. South winds at 10 to 20. Tonight, partly cloudy, a 20% chance of thunderstorms, lows around 60, southeast winds at 10 to 15. For Saturday, partly cloudy, slight chance of thunderstorms in the afternoon in northwest and north central Kansas, breezy with highs around 90, southeast winds at 10 to 20, becoming south at 20 to 25 in the afternoon. Chance of precipitation is at 20%. For Saturday night, showers with thunderstorms likely in the evening, then mostly cloudy, a chance of thunderstorms after midnight, breezy with lows around 60.
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3: Market activity on the Rural Radio Network. I'm Alex Makovica. Good morning. Grains giving back the gains they had on Thursday, with corn closing 3 to 5 cents lower. Beans yesterday.

0: Today down 6 to 9 cents, and wheat off 7 to 8 cents across most contracts in the pits. Sean Hackett of Hackett Financial Advisors, after yesterday's close.
1: I mean, at the end of the day, I think one of the reasons we rallied yesterday was due to drought concerns in Europe, especially for Germany and Poland that represent 30% of their wheat. We're at a very delicate time in finishing off the crop there in some very hot, dry weather. At the end of the day, U.S. weather's very, very good. El Nino's really kicking in, and it's expected to really deliver a typical El Nino type of July, which is temperate temperatures and timely rains. And so long as the outlook for the U.S. grain crops looks good, it's going to be very hard for the market to, you know, sustain any rallies due to foreign influences, unless it's a really significant geopolitical override.
0: And on that note of foreign influences, eyes on a potential deal with Iran and reopening completely the Strait of Hormuz, which he says.
1: Crude oil is down significantly. Gasoline prices are down significantly. Diesel prices are down significantly. And obviously, you know, bean oil prices have really taken it on the chin, as they should, because they were the biggest beneficiary of a lot of speculative buying based upon the Iran and blockage of the Strait of Hormuz. It certainly is a negative factor now.
0: Bean oil yesterday closing down 185, soybean meal down 350. Livestock complex is also closing lower yesterday. Live cattle down 1 to 2, and feeders down about 80 cents to a dollar. 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
0: A sharp decline in cattle placements, highlighting yesterday's cattle on feed report, but tight supplies and market-ready cattle are the bigger story for the industry. That's according to David Erickson of Ag Optimus. After the release of yesterday's report, he said placements fell significantly from the previous month, dropping from 105% of a year ago in May to just over 90% in the last report.
5: There's two different ways you can look at a big placement number. One is that, hey, there's a lot of cattle that were placed. Second is, hey, we know where they're placed, and you can only place them once. And I think that is what we're starting to see. Now, my biggest thing was I was thinking that maybe the on-feed number was going to be a little negative. The average estimate was at 102.5, and we came in at 101.8. So, and actually the biggest jump that we've seen on the state breakdown was in South Dakota and Idaho, and I think a lot of that probably has to do with the drought and the fact that a lot of these cattle that were probably going to go on grass ended up there wasn't the grass there for them, so they had to go to a feed yard and find a different home. And
0: he also pointed to reduced slaughter numbers as further evidence of limited supplies. Federally inspected cattle slaughter totaled 317,000 head through the week, compared to 332,000 head during the same period a year ago. He says the lower marketing percentage in the report not necessarily the result of producers holding cattle back, but rather a lack of cattle simply ready for market.
5: It's not because people aren't selling, it's because they're just not available. So,
0: of course, the cattle on feed report coming in a day early due to the federal holiday today. It arrives after a strong week in the futures. June live cattle on the week gaining 425. Feeder futures adding nearly $8 a hundredweight. They did close lower yesterday.
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Well, good morning. It is the 19th of June, or as it is known, Juneteenth, as we recognize the final slaves that finally were released in Texas. So we celebrate that today. We're going to talk more about that. Steve White caught up with just a really interesting story about Nicodemus, Kansas, which was a black settlement in Kansas. And so we're going to talk about that. Service to Agriculture Award winner was Edgar Hicks this year at the Rural Radio Association's board meeting and an annual meeting. And got to meet him and what he did and some of the people that were around him that were so interesting. And that's where this is going to come from. So we'll talk about that probably during this hour. We got lots going on today, but interesting to hear about that. So it is Juneteenth. It's what else is it? It's a day of prayer for law enforcement officers. That's an important thing. Eat an Oreo today. Oreo Day. I don't need an official day to do that, but I'll take it. You know, and I like the, I really am a fan of the regular Oreo, although I will say a double stuff is pretty good. But you know, the other kinds, I'm not, and just give me a Oreo. And I do twist. I do twist. It's flip-flop day. Now, I never liked the, you know, because I was growing up, I didn't grow up there, but I, you know, I was born in California, so that native Californian in me, you know, like, wear flip-flops. But we used to call them thongs, and we can't do that anymore. You can't, because you just can't say, you know, I'm going to put on my thongs and go out. No, you just can't. So you got to go with flip-flops, because that word thong was stolen from us. Let's see what else. Pets on Film Day. I guess you can watch Air Bud if you would like that. Take Back the Lunch Break Day.

0: day. Now, for some of us, we don't, you know, you just don't. You eat lunch on the run. You keep working. Certainly, as producers, we do that an awful lot. But probably some of my happiest moments of being out in the hay field or doing stuff is when lunch came out. So I had that break. So that's nice. But here's a day to do that. It's also Martini Day. I'm not sure that you're supposed to have, like the 5 martini lunch. I don't think that's supposed to happen anymore. Work at home, Father's Day today. So we'll see that. World Albatross Day. Don't see a lot of those around here. And World Sauntering Day. Okay. So if you want to, saunter on over to buy some Oreos at the grocery store or, maybe have a martini, you can do that. It's Saunter Day. So there you go. All kinds of things to look at today. It is it's June 19th. I hope you're doing well. It is, like I said, lots of things to talk about. We're going to hear from Lance Thorell as he is honored one of the best athletes ever from this region. We'll hear from him. Jason will have that. We've got Overton Rodeo tonight. Medicine Creek Day is coming up tomorrow. So just busy, busy here on this Friday. Thanks so much for joining me.
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3: 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But friends say what made Edgar special was how he used these experiences to directly serve producers. He invested in young people and underserved communities, including his work in founding the Kansas Black Farmers Association. 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
5: Team USA will have their second game of the group stage at the World Cup this Friday at 3 Eastern as they take on Australia live from Seattle. And you can catch all the action on Fox TV. Star Christian Pulisic is still questionable after aggravating his calf injury in their opener last week against Paraguay. On Thursday, Mexico took advantage of the moment.
6: Jimenez is waiting for the cross. Jimenez was trying to guide it. That was a good header behind it by Lee Gielken. And the goalkeeper drops it. It's his and it's in. Mexico lead. Luis Romo. Terrible mistake by the South Korean goalkeeper.
5: You heard it all on Fox TV. Final score against South Korea 1-0. Mexico becomes the first team to reach the knockout stage of the World Cup. And in baseball, the White Sox outscored the Yankees 5-1. Andrew Benintendi with a grand slam, while the Mets topped the Phillies 6-4.
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1: I'm Liz Klayman, and this is the Fox Business Report.
2: Middle East flights are getting back in the air following the U.S.-Iran agreement. Reuters says FlightRadar24.com shows the overall number of flights by major Gulf airlines has returned to about 82% of the levels from February 27th, the day before the conflict started. Robotics company Boston Dynamics could be owned by Hyundai. Reports in South Korea say investment firm SoftBank is looking to sell its remaining stake in Boston Dynamics for $325 million. Local burger chains are moving up. The Wall Street Journal says regional burger shops are driving much of the growth in the hamburger category. California-based In-N-Out saw sales up 10% last year. The markets are closed today for the Juneteenth holiday. That's your Fox Business Report. I'm Jenny Coselda, invested in you.
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8: It is 6:28 here on this Friday. Let's check out where we're taking the truck and the four-wheeler, because the four-wheeler's in the bed of the truck, so we count that too. We're not taking the grill. The grill doesn't go with us places. It's a little crowded in the bed of the truck with the four-wheeler there, so that's not coming. But you're still registering for it. A 2024 Chevy Silverado, a Yamaha Kodiak 450, and a Broil King grill, all part of the 75th anniversary drive. A full slate of parades, events, and stuff that we're going to this weekend. It's gonna be busy. Christian and I heading out to Overton tonight for registration before the rodeo from 6:30 to 8:30. And then tomorrow, Medicine Creek Days Parade and registration will be there from 10:30 to about 1 p.m., so there for quite a while. And then tomorrow night, headed to Ravenna for the Anavar. It's Ravenna spelled backward, in case you didn't get that. Demo Derby registration from 5 to 7. So, like I said, out and about. Of course, if you're wondering if we're going to be somewhere, or maybe you're going to be somewhere, wonder if we're going to be there, you can go to our Fun and Games page and see the calendar of where we're going to be. And we're going to make... We're making trips, man. We're going to be out there. So, stop by, say hi, register... All that kind of stuff. So, busy, busy. It's good, though. Keeps us out of trouble. It is 6:30. We've got news coming up here in just a little bit. Happy Friday to you.

0: join us from the first planter hitting the field to the combine leaving at the end of the season. 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The 3:18 report will give a glimpse of what the USDA report has to say, and we'll go in-depth at the 4:19 report. It's the Servitech Crop Progress Report every Monday at 3:18 and 4:19 on 880 KRVN.
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3: For KRVN News, I'm Bob Brogan. There's a marginal risk of severe storms, mainly tonight. The main threat will be hail up to the size of quarters. The alleged ringleader of the foiled plot targeting the Ultimate Fighting Championship Freedom 250 event at the White House Sunday has ties to central Nebraska. Abraham Hermosilla Alvarez, 31, of Omaha, was one of five people arrested earlier this week in connection to a plot that would have set off explosive-laden drones near the event, causing a mass evacuation. A second wave involving snipers was also involved. Hermosillo attended the University of Nebraska at Kearney from 2014 to 2020. During his 6 years at UNK, he was involved in student government, inducted into an honor society in April 2015, and served as a UNK student diplomat during his sophomore year. He graduated in the summer of 2020. He also attended Cozad Community Schools. According to the criminal complaint from the U.S. Department of Justice, TikTok messages from Alvarez's account tracked him back to an old church in the Saline County community of Western, approximately 20 miles southwest of Crete. On Sunday, FBI Omaha arrested Alvarez. Alvarez was arrested alongside individuals from Ohio, California, and Missouri. The new student housing at the West Central Research Extension and Education Center in North Platte has been named for Don and Gloria Clanton. Dr. Don Clanton, a professor emeritus of animal science, died December 8, 2025, and had a significant impact on beef research in western Nebraska and beyond. Center Director Kelly Bruns talks about Dr. Clanton's role with the university and West Central Research Center.
4: Don started with the University of Nebraska in the Animal Science Department on campus in 1958 as an animal science professor there. He then, in 1966, came out to North Platte to our Research and Extension Center here to do beef cattle production work here for Western Nebraska. And in that, he became very well associated with producers here, what their needs were, and really worked hard to help them with their nutritional programs in their beef cattle operations.
3: In addition to his research, Clanton advised 14 master's students and 14 doctoral students during his career. He considered his work with graduate students to be one of his greatest accomplishments. The NU Board of Regents approved the naming in Clanton's honor during its February meeting. Today is Juneteenth, a federal holiday in the U.S. that commemorates the effective end of slavery. It marks the day in 1865 when Union troops arrived in Galveston, Texas, to announce that the last enslaved black Americans were freed over 2 years after the Emancipation Proclamation. For KRVN News, I'm Bob Brogan.
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2: Fox News, I'm Gianna Gelosi. Vice President J.D. Vance didn't leave for Switzerland last night for peace talks.
3: The White House putting out this statement saying the plans for the upcoming technical talks have not been finalized, and the U.S. delegation has been prepared to depart at the first available opportunity, but the logistics of these negotiations have never been simple or predictable. The announcement of the delay followed a report from a Hezbollah-allied media outlet that Iran was delaying sending its delegation to Switzerland over Israel's ongoing campaign in Lebanon.
2: Fox's Max Gordon. Homeland Security information obtained by Fox News Digital shows the White House UFC terror plot ringleader is an illegal migrant from Mexico.
4: His name is Abraham Alvarez. According to the Department of Homeland Security, Alvarez entered the U.S. on a B-2 visitor visa and failed to leave the U.S.
2: That's Fox's David Spund. 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
10: It is 6:37. We are at 54 degrees here at the Lexington studios of KRVN. Pleasant morning for sure out there. Highs today and tomorrow are mostly in the upper 70s to the mid 80s, while northwest Kansas can expect highs near 90. With increasing moisture, scattered thunderstorms are possible today through tonight as low pressure and a cold front track through the plains. Thunderstorms are likely tomorrow through tomorrow night. Storms could be severe tomorrow afternoon through just after midnight. Right now, the slight risk of severe weather, levels 2 of 5, is along and south of a line from Hyannis to Burwell and Wahoo. Hazards include hail, the size of ping pong balls, damaging wind, gusts of to 60, tornadoes, heavy rain. Looks like, from the discussions that I've seen, the heavy rain seems to be the most likely. Through Sunday morning, rainfall for areas along and east of a line from Mullen to North Platte, McCook, and Oberlin, and haze is forecast to range from an inch and a half to 3 inches, possibly localized amounts over 3 inches from Grand Island to south of Hastings. So like you said, more, it's the heavy rain seems to be the thing. Farther west, rain amounts of a half an inch to an inch and a quarter are likely. With more disturbances moving through, occasional thunderstorm chances continue Father's Day through Thursday. The unsettled weather keeps highs Father's Day through Thursday, mostly in the 70s to low 80s. So a little bit cooler, certainly a wetter period coming up. And they have certainly moved back maybe when this more severe weather might come in. They backed that off just a little bit and pushed some rainfall more into Sunday, more so than they talked about yesterday. So again, this is, as it always is, it evolves as we get a little bit closer to it. That's your 880 Weather Watch for now. 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
10: Steve White got a chance to do some research on a black settlement in Kansas that developed called Nicodemus. And it is perfect for kind of talking a little bit, getting into Juneteenth a little bit. So let's hear that from Steve.
14: Following our nation's darkest days during the Civil War, some started their lives over right here on the plains. I'm Steve White on KRVN. Nicodemus, Kansas is one of those communities, a settlement founded by those who had been previously enslaved in Kentucky, as we hear from Dr. John L. Holmes of the Kansas Black Farmers Association.
15: Oh, well, I'd love to share that information, and I should have put that in my title. I am a fifth-generation Nicodemian from original settlers. My great-great-grandparents were ones that settled in Homestead in Nicodemus in 1877, started that community, and someone from that line has consistently lived and farmed in Nicodemus since 1877.
14: Wow, that's really amazing. So 1877, this would be post-Civil War. Formerly enslaved people would have been trying to start a new life, kind of this period of the brief period in American history of Reconstruction. Well, gosh, I can have a little piece of land that's my own, something to show for the toils of my labor. And that's probably what attracted people to Nicodemus.
15: Absolutely. Everybody talks about the northern migration, but there was a huge western migration. Well, it was uncharted territory. There was land still available. You could get a piece and, you know, homestead it and be farmers and legitimately feed your family and communities. And that's what we're doing now.
14: And so for the folks who homesteaded there, how central would farming have been just to the survival of that community? I assume most of their livelihoods revolved around agriculture.
15: Oh, absolutely. That's all of our community out there, and it still exists today. In 2026, we're farmers out there, agriculture community. That's what they came here, you know, and they, our indigenous brothers and sisters taught us how to farm wheat and corn and milo, which is a sorghum. They taught us how to do that on the plains because that's not the skill that we brought with us. During that, you know, migration west, we were from Kentucky, where tobacco is the king. And so it took a learning process, but we were very successful at that. And at one point, there was over 34,000 acres that was designated to Black farm homesteads.
14: No kidding. I didn't realize that. And mm-hmm. yeah, 34,000 acres, that implies there was some land ownership, mm-hmm. which would have been probably a new concept. The ability to actually own some land, own something of your own, would have been pretty revolutionary.
15: Absolutely. Absolutely. And one of the other things that I wanted to note was that during that homestead settlement, we have documentation that women were also able to homestead some land. They wouldn't give them the 160, but there was a lot of women, and my aunts included, that did homestead at least 80 acres and farm it.
14: Yeah. I imagine, though, they faced some challenges. What would have been some of the challenges they would have faced?
15: Oh, my goodness. Dust storms, drought area, winters coming early, hard winters, you know, learning the landscape and how to work with the climate. And doing some things to really basically learn was the biggest thing, because, like I said, that wasn't the crop that we came to Kansas knowing about. Other struggles were, you know, not having the equipment nor the money to really do that. And so a lot of that homestead, like our white counterparts at the time, were using a mule or, you know, their horses and just dragging behind them, trying to prove the land. So there were things like that were going on.
14: Were there some who stuck around and mm-hmm. those descendants continued to be there?
15: Absolutely. Absolutely. Which is such a beautiful question, because it was like the late 1980s, we actually found and connected family members, because there was a host of family that decided to go back to Kentucky. The living conditions were much better. They didn't have to deal with the harsh winters like that. They knew how to plant and to produce tobacco. And so we found families where some brothers and sisters had gone back, and we connected them to their families that still stayed in Nicodemus. So that was a beautiful question.
14: Dr. John L. Holmes talking to us about Nicodemus, Kansas. It's about a two-hour drive south of Lexington, and some of those descendants continue to farm there today. As we mark Juneteenth, the newest federal holiday, agriculture was the central means by which many were able to find their independence. As we talk to Dr. John L. Holmes of the Kansas Black Farmers Association about the African-American settlement of Nicodemus, Kansas.
15: Oh, absolutely. I've heard stories where my grandfather, who ended up having 13 kids, they had those big families because they were all able and assigned a chore and a duty to help with the farming and moving the family forward. But how much pride it was in order to own your own land. Oh, my goodness. And build your home and be able to give that to your children as ancestral wealth. And that was instilled in us throughout the years because, I mean, today here in 2026, I have a lot of pride that we still own just 40 of the original acres that were homestead by my great-great-grandparents. And so that pride was just instilled in us.
14: Oh, that's amazing. Yeah.
15: Let me add this really quickly, which means when in 2007, it was really 2005, Burl Schweitzer, who is just one of our golden guys, wanted to do a camp for youth. He wanted our BIPOC youth and all youth that were leaving rural communities to understand how much pride it was in owning your own land and feeding your family and feeding your communities and building your communities. And so he started a summer camp, and this year is our 19th year introducing agriculture to students.
14: Wow, that's really cool. Were there other settlements like this across the plains? Were there other folks who came from the South and migrated? And I imagine some of those settlements probably didn't make it. I mean, that makes Nicodemus probably pretty rare that it's still there and still exists, I would think.
15: Yes, we're the oldest, and this has been recorded in history, and that's why we're a National Historic Park site, is because it's proven that we're the oldest all-African-American town west of the Mississippi River. So, you know, Nicodemus is quite historical, and it expresses the American history.
14: Wow. Wow. That's really interesting. And the reason we're talking about it this week is we are celebrating Juneteenth, which is a holiday, as I've learned that, you know, certainly the President Lincoln and the Emancipation Proclamation, it took a long time for that to actually to reach people across the country. But then if you think about it, it even took longer.

0: get a job? What does wages look like? You know, how does my family survive outside of this atmosphere, that an environment that I have been in and raised in? And so it did take a while. And we just thank goodness for, you know, people like Frederick Douglass and those that were going across the country and exposing to all of us what you can do and how you can survive and how you can take your families and move out of this situation. But it took some time. They didn't know the very next day, oh, I'm going to go get a job. They didn't even know where the towns were. Some of them,
1: right,
0: you know, had never been off the plantation. So it did take a while, and it took some education, and it took for everybody coming together to let everyone know. And yeah, that was after, you know, the emancipation was announced.
1: Bringing it full circle to Nicodemus today, the modern agriculture would seem almost foreign with modern GPS-guided combines, mm-hmm, and the technology we have today.
0: Oh, they have. One of our largest farmers at one time was Gil Alexander, the Alexander family, and they had thousands of acres. And of course, he had the GPS, you know, combines that knew how to turn and where to turn, and,
1: right,
0: you know, stay in the rows and everything like that. And he's in a film that they did on Black farming. And he's in that film, he said one thing that just absolutely blows my mind today. He says, "I wonder if my great, great grandfather thinks I'm doing it right."
1: It's fun just to hear these stories and mm-hmm, to think about Nicodemus and how agriculture's changed and all of this together. But as I think about it, you know, those settlers who founded Nicodemus back in 1877, if you think about it, they left behind everything they knew. They traveled hundreds of miles, really. They started, yeah, over. They started over on the plains of Kansas. Mm-hmm. That had to take a tremendous amount of courage, and I think that's worth celebrating.
0: Oh, absolutely. And the celebration needs to continue because we're prospering. We're doing the best that we can to keep our farms and to keep them going and to help feed America. That's what's important to us. That's what's important.
1: Nicodemus, Kansas. That has been our discussion today. Founded in 1877, the oldest and last remaining Black settlement west of the Mississippi, and some of those descendants still farming the land today. I'm Steve White on KRVN.
2: Thanks a lot, Steve. Man, that was really interesting. And it's perfect for today on Juneteenth as we look back and we recognize the kind of the official end of slavery, and just to think about those folks who had been enslaved for generations, and now we're free and found a place like Nicodemus, Kansas, to begin a new life. That's something to celebrate for sure.
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7: June 19th, officially referred to as Juneteenth, is a federal holiday that commemorates the official end of slavery in the United States. On January 1st, 1863, President Abraham Lincoln issued

0: the Emancipation Proclamation, but it wasn't fully implemented across the nation until after the Civil War ended in 1865. On June 19th of that year, Union soldiers arrived in Galveston, Texas, and declared that the war and slavery were now over. In the years that followed, June 19th became known as Juneteenth. Some even consider it America's second Independence Day. Many countries outside of the United States also recognize the significance of this day and use it to promote the end of slavery throughout the world. Juneteenth represents both the worst and the best of American history. Slavery will forever be a dark stain in our nation's past, but Juneteenth reflects our country's determination to stumble forward toward our highest principles. And yet, for 250 years, we have relentlessly pursued those principles. And it's right that we do. America has always been a beacon of freedom to the world. May God inspire each of us to defend liberty by pursuing truth, justice, and freedom for all. For Focus on the Family, I'm Jim Daly.
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4: For KRVN News, I'm Bob Brogan. The University of Nebraska Board of Regents unanimously appointed Deli Davies as the ninth chancellor of the University of Nebraska Medical Center during their meeting Thursday. Serving as interim chancellor since previous UNMC chancellor Jeffrey Gold was appointed to be president of the University of Nebraska system in 2024. Davies was named the priority candidate for the position in May. He's been with UNMC since 2012 and was elevated to senior vice chancellor in 2017. The Nebraska State Patrol is welcoming seven new troopers ready to serve in communities throughout the state. Members of the Nebraska State Patrol's 73rd Basic Recruit Class were sworn in Thursday during a ceremony at the state capitol in Lincoln. The seven members of Camp 73 have completed 22 weeks of intense training, including extensive live-action training scenarios and rigorous academic instruction. Their training now continues in the field, pairing with veteran troopers in the field training process. Today is Juneteenth, officially Juneteenth National Independence Day, a federal holiday in the U.S. It's celebrated annually on June 19th to commemorate the end of slavery in the U.S. The holiday's name, first used in the 1890s, is a blending of June and 19th, referring to June 19th, 1865, the day when Major General Gordon Granger ordered the final enforcement of the Emancipation Proclamation in Texas at the end of the American Civil War free. For KRVN News, I'm Bob Brogan.
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5: He insists the deal with Iran he signed Wednesday is a great one. I'm Dave Anthony, Fox News, but President Trump was pressed on that on the Axios show with Mark Caputo.
6: You had talked about you only wanted unconditional surrender. And,
7: well,
6: the MOU doesn't look like unconditional surrender.
7: Well, it really probably is unconditional surrender.
6: It is?
7: I think so.
5: The president says the deal prevents Iran from getting a nuclear weapon and reopens the Strait of Hormuz for shipping, but some in Congress are critical, including Republicans.
8: They're going to get $300 billion no matter where it comes from. They're going to have sanctions that we had before the war removed.
5: Congressman Rich McCormick also tells Fox
8: they really will have a lot of money freed up now to rebuild their military, and I really
6: surrender. And well, the MOU doesn't look like unconditional surrender.
7: Well, it really probably is unconditional surrender.
6: It is?
7: I think so.
9: The president says the deal prevents Iran from getting a nuclear weapon and reopens the Strait of Hormuz for shipping, but some in Congress are critical, including Republicans.
8: They're going to get $300 billion no matter where it comes from. They're going to have sanctions that we had before the war removed.
9: Congressman Rich McCormick also tells Fox
8: they really will have a lot of money freed up now to rebuild their military, and I really don't like that. I don't trust this regime at all.
9: The deal opens up 60 days of nuclear talks, and Vice President Vance
10: in Switzerland, but the meeting has now been postponed. The White House putting out this statement saying the plans for the upcoming technical talks have not been finalized, and the U.S. delegation has been prepared to depart at the first available opportunity, but the logistics of these negotiations have never been simple or predictable.
9: Fox's Max Gordon in Dubai. There are reports Iran wasn't going to go, upset over new fighting in Lebanon between Israel and Hezbollah militants. At least 18 people reported dead, and along with four Israeli soldiers. The U.S. military has blown up another suspected drug smuggling boat off South America's coast, killing three on board. It's now more than 200 alleged narco-terrorists who died in this operation targeting drug trafficking since September. In New York City, those shots were fired in Times Square, where a fight broke out and someone was also slashed with a knife in the neck and hospitalized. People also were running cover for cover in another shooting a few blocks away. Later, one person's in custody, police searching for more. It all happened hours after a massive victory parade celebrating the New York Knicks NBA championship. America's listening to Fox News.
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9: The Obama Presidential Center opens to the public today after a celebrity-filled opening ceremony in Chicago. The former president says,
17: more than anything, I hope this center will serve as an affirmation of just how special, how precious our democracy truly is.
18: Every living former president and first lady here to commemorate this event, except for President Trump, who was not invited and who has compared the Obama Presidential Center to trash. And the Obamas took plenty of veiled shots against President Trump and his policies during their remarks, like Michelle Obama touting her husband's accomplishments, noting to applause that Obama won a peace prize. The Obamas also talked about how they hope this center, the largest and most expensive in presidential library history, will be a resource for the city's crime and poverty-ridden South Side. It's also worth noting some of the contractors who actually built this center weren't celebrating. They were protesting over millions of dollars in payments that they say they are still owed.
9: Fox's Garrett Tenney in Chicago. A Republican who's been absent from Congress for months is getting ready to return in New Jersey.
19: A political consultant to Republican Congressman Tom Kaine Jr. says he is set to return June 30th, saying the congressman, who has an unspecified illness, is eager to return to in-person work and resume a full schedule. Kaine last voted in the House March 5th. An April post to social media said he's been dealing with a personal medical issue and his doctors expected him to recover.
9: Fox's Lisa Sarah, Democrats hope to vote Kaine out in November as they try to win back control of Congress. On Wall Street, no trading on this Juneteenth holiday that'll also close schools and banks and post offices. At soccer's World Cup, Mexico shut out South Korea, becoming the first team to advance to the next round. And Team USA hopes to do the same this afternoon after beating Paraguay in their opening match last week. The Americans play Australia at 3 p.m. Eastern on Fox. I'm Dave Anthony, and this is Fox News.
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3: Good morning to you. It is a Friday. We're sitting at 55 degrees, 707 here in 55. 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Well, we are certainly into what appears to be, at least we will get into tomorrow, a pretty active pattern as we're looking at the pretty good possibility of some storms coming through our area starting tomorrow afternoon and going well into the evening. It looks like the bigger threats are in north central Kansas, but certainly we will see some of that materialize in Nebraska also. So it probably a busy day weather-wise, so just urge you to be listening here to 880 KRVN. We're going to get you all the information that we can. I will be in here at the weather center kind of watching all of that with some help from friends on that. For central Nebraska, Friday, partly cloudy, a slight chance of showers in the morning, then a slight chance of showers and thunderstorms in the afternoon. Highs in the lower 80s, south winds at around 10 with gusts to around 20. Chance of precipitation for today is at 20%. For tonight, partly cloudy, 40% chance of showers and thunderstorms, lows in the mid-50s. For Saturday, showers likely and a chance of thunderstorms, highs in the upper 70s, southeast winds at 10 to 15, gusting to 30. Chance of precipitation Saturday day is at 70%. For Saturday night, showers with thunderstorms likely, locally heavy rainfall possible, lows in the upper 50s, east winds at 10 to 15. Chance of precipitation is near 100%. Now, Sunday has gotten a little bit more active as we've taken a look at all of this. Showers likely and a slight chance of thunderstorms, highs in the mid-70s. Chance of precipitation is at 70%. Sunday night, mostly cloudy, 50% chance of showers and thunderstorms, lows in the lower 50s. Monday, partly cloudy, 20% chance of showers and thunderstorms, highs in the lower 70s. So a very active couple days coming up here from the from weather-wise. Anyway, it is 55 degrees here in Lexington.
4: A designated day of prayer for Nebraska agriculture. I'm Alex Makovica, joining you with today's agriculture news on the Rural Radio Network. Good morning. Nebraska leaders gathered at the state capitol Thursday to observe a day of prayer for agriculture as drought conditions continue to intensify across the western portion of the state. Governor Jim Pillen said the situation is unlike anything many ranchers have experienced.
5: When you drive from Shadron to Crawford on Highway 20, in the pastures, there's not one blade of grass that has grown, not one blade of grass. And so I think it is really, really important that we maybe take a little bit of time of appreciation because sometimes when our prayers aren't answered, we can lose our faith.
4: Pillen says some areas near Harrison and Crawford have received less than an inch of moisture since November, while much of eastern Nebraska has enjoyed a productive growing season so far. The latest drought monitor released

0: Yesterday shows more than 90% of Nebraska is experiencing some level of drought, with over half the state now classified in severe to exceptional, and almost 7% of the state in the most extreme category. Nebraska Farm Bureau President Mark McHarg said weather challenges are nothing new for the ag industry, but producers are looking for strength and guidance during a difficult year.
1: We know that in western Nebraska, like the governor just said, they are in desperate need for the hand of God to bring rain.
0: The latest incident, the South Fork Fire in Dawes and Sioux counties, has reached 80% containment but burned more than 39,000 acres. Nebraska State Ag Director Sherry Vinton thanked Nebraskans for their donations of hay, forage, and financial support following the impacts across the Sandhills. 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
0: A sharp decline in cattle placements, highlighting yesterday's cattle on feed report, but tight supplies and market-ready cattle are the bigger story for the industry. That's according to David Erickson of Ag Optimus. After the release of yesterday's report, he said placements fell significantly from the previous month, dropping from 105% of a year ago in May to just over 90% in the last report.
4: There's two different ways you can look at a big placement number. One is that, hey, there's a lot of cattle that were placed. Second is, hey, we know where they're placed and you can only place them once. And I think that is what we're starting to see. Now, my biggest thing was I was thinking that maybe the on-feed number was going to be a little negative. The average estimate was at 102.5, and we came in at 101.8. So, and actually the biggest jump that we've seen on the state breakdown was in South Dakota and Idaho, and I think a lot of that probably has to do with the drought and the fact that a lot of these cattle that were probably going to go on grass ended up there wasn't the grass there for them, so they had to go to a feed yard and find a different home. And
0: he also pointed to reduced slaughter numbers as further evidence of limited supplies. Federally inspected cattle slaughter totaled 317,000 head through the week, compared to 332,000 head during the same period a year ago. He says the lower marketing percentage in the report, not necessarily the result of producers holding cattle back, but rather a lack of cattle simply ready for market.
4: It's not because people aren't selling, it's because they're just not available. So,
0: of course, the cattle on feed report coming in a day early due to the federal holiday today. It arrives after a strong week in the futures. June live cattle on the week gaining 425. Feeder futures adding nearly $8 a hundredweight. They did close lower yesterday.
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4: It is 7:18. We are at 55 degrees here at the Lexington studios of KRVN. Time for us to take a look at sports. And Jason's in here with us. Cool thing here for one of the better athletes in this that's come up from around this area.
5: Yeah, Loomis legend Lance Terrell is picking up two big honors this week. Tonight, he'll earn a spot on the Phelps County Wall of Honor at the Nebraska Prairie Museum in Holdridge. Then tomorrow, we'll be inducted into the Nebraska Eight-Man Football Hall of Fame during the Inter-Sartoma matchup at Hastings. Terrell, of course, was an outstanding all-around athlete in football, basketball, and track. He set numerous school records in football. He played on the Shrine Bowl, then went on to walk on at Nebraska, where he ended up being a four-year letter winner and appeared in over 50 games with the Huskers at defensive back. Talks about some of his favorite memories as a Husker. And of course, one of them was a big win against Colorado.
6: Two plays before that Sioux interception, I had a pass breakup where they threw it kind of down the middle of the field, you know, kind of a bomb to their tight end. So, you know, just a special memory there that, you know, when you see the Sioux highlight, I can always say, well, that play didn't happen unless I had a pass break. So that one. And then later on in our career, when Michigan State came to town, when I got my interception against Kirk Cousins, is another special memory that I will hold forever.
5: My complete interview with Terrell can be found on our podcast page. Also, Scott will play it here in the coming up in the 9 o'clock hour. Others who will be recognized tonight in Holdridge include Bob Dahlgren, who coached for 32 years, and Taylor Meyer, who was Taylor Taha back in the day, 2009 graduate from Bertrand for her remarkable accomplishments in track and field, state champion and gold medalist. She holds more first-place finishes than any other female athlete in the county's history. Nebraska women's basketball will square off with some of the nation's best teams from the SEC, ACC, Big 12, and Big East to the non-conference schedule that was announced yesterday. Nebraska's 11-game non-conference schedule will be highlighted by a home battle with Texas A&M. Huskers will begin the year on November 2nd against San Jose State and also will have a non-conference matchup with KU. They'll meet up Sioux Falls, play that one at the Pentagon. Well, FKC boys beat the RPAC boys 65-64 in the matchup, the New West All-Star Classic games in Minden yesterday. Quinn Oberg of Elm Creek up to his old tricks, hit a game-winning bucket for the FKC and was named the MVP. The RPAC won the girls game 48-31. Southwest Conference girls won 51-28 over the Loup Platte. Halsey Tamala of Gothenburg was named the MVP. Well, there's a new king at Kauffman Stadium. Salvador Perez's solo home run in the sixth inning of the Royals' 14-6 destruction of the

0: Cardinals was his 137th home run at the K, breaking a tie with George Brett for the most in the 54-year history of the ballpark. One of the rare highlights of late for the Royals.
1: It has been a tough
0: start to the year. Elsewhere in interleague action, Cleveland over Milwaukee 4-2. The American League, Toronto, Minnesota, Seattle, the White Sox, and A's all won. To the National League, San Francisco and Atlanta, they were rained out. The Mets beat Philadelphia 6-4. USA men's soccer takes on Australia this afternoon at 2. Legion baseball tonight. A couple of teams are having great seasons meetups. Men and juniors play at Gothenburg. The Melons are 10-1. That's a 7 o'clock start. We'll have it over on Kimby Country. That is a look at sports. For more, find it anytime at krvn.com.
1: All right, thanks, Jason.

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5: It is 7:23. Let's take a look at forecast for state of Nebraska over the next 36 hours. In today in western Nebraska, mostly sunny, slight chance of showers and thunderstorms in the afternoon. Highs in the low 80s, south winds at 10 to 15, chance of precipitation is at 20%. For central Nebraska, partly cloudy, slight chance of showers in the morning, then a slight chance of showers and thunderstorms in the afternoon. Highs in the low 80s, south winds at 10 with gusts to around 20, chance of precipitation 20%. Eastern Nebraska, partly sunny, highs in the lower 80s, south winds at around 5, becoming west again around 5 in the afternoon. For tonight, western Nebraska, partly cloudy, slight chance of showers and thunderstorms, then mostly cloudy with a chance of showers and thunderstorms after midnight, lows in the mid-50s. Central Nebraska, partly cloudy, 40% chance of showers and thunderstorms, lows in the mid-50s. Eastern Nebraska, mostly cloudy, slight chance of showers and in the evening, then partly cloudy after midnight, lows in the lower 60s, northeast winds at around 5, chance of rain is at 20%. Then for tomorrow, western Nebraska, breezy conditions, a chance of showers and thunderstorms in the morning, then showers with thunderstorms likely in the afternoon, highs in the upper 70s, southeast winds at 10 to 15, chance of precipitation is at 90%. For central Nebraska, showers likely and a chance of thunderstorms, highs in the upper 70s, southeast winds at 10 to 15 with gusts to around 30, chance of precipitation 70%. And in eastern Nebraska, mostly sunny, a slight chance of showers and thunderstorms in the afternoon, highs in the lower 80s, east winds at 5 to 10, chance of rain is at 20%. Now that all starts to ramp up as we get into tomorrow night. Awesome. That's your 880 Weather Watch for now. For weather

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4: I'm Charles Payne, and this is the Fox Business Report.
5: Google is taking on NVIDIA's dominance in chips for artificial intelligence. The Wall Street Journal says Google plans to sell its Tensor processing units directly to customers and has a $5 billion deal with investment firm Blackstone to create a new cloud services company. Amazon also recently confirmed it is in talks to sell artificial intelligence chips. Australia's Qantas wants to sell you a 20-hour nonstop flight. It's nonstop Sydney to London service are to launch in October, and it plans to follow up with nonstop flights from Sydney to New York. The airline says creating a protective sleep window with the help of lighting appears to help passengers. Stock and bond markets are closed today for the Juneteenth holiday. That's your Fox Business Report. I'm Jenny Coselda, invested in you.
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9: Ever have a screwdriver slip out of a screw head while working on a project? In the 1930s, that problem was a major headache for manufacturers. Traditional flathead screws often slipped, slowing down assembly lines. Inventor John Thompson came up with a solution, a screw with a cross-shaped indentation that helped keep the screwdriver centered. But Thompson couldn't get manufacturers interested. That's when businessman Henry F. Phillips stepped in. He bought the rights to the design, refined it, and marketed it to major manufacturers. General Motors was one of the first to adopt Phillips head screws, and before long, the design spread throughout the auto industry and beyond. So the next time you reach for a Phillips screwdriver, remember, John Thompson invented it, but Henry Phillips made it famous. And nearly a century later, his name is still in every toolbox. Matt Murphy, Fox News.
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12: For KRVN News, I'm Bob Rogan. There's a marginal risk of severe storms, mainly tonight. The main threat will be hail up to the size of quarters. The alleged ringleader of the foiled plot targeting the Ultimate Fighting Championship Freedom 250 event at the White House Sunday has ties to central Nebraska. Abraham Hermosilla Alvarez, 31, of Omaha, was one of five people arrested earlier this week in connection to a plot that would have set off explosive-laden drones near the event, causing a mass evacuation. A second wave involving snipers was also involved. Hermosillo attended the University of Nebraska at Kearney from 2014 to 2020. During his 6 years at UNK, he was involved in student government, inducted into an honor society in April 2015, and served as a UNK student diplomat during his sophomore year. He graduated in the summer of 2020. He also attended Cozad Community Schools. According to the criminal complaint from the U.S. Department of Justice, TikTok messages from Alvarez's account tracked him back to an old church in the Saline County community of Western, approximately 20 miles southwest of Crete. On Sunday, FBI Omaha arrested Alvarez. Alvarez was arrested alongside individuals from Ohio, California, and Missouri. The new student housing at the West Central Research Extension and Education Center in North Platte has been named for Don and Gloria Clanton. Dr. Don Clanton, a professor emeritus of animal science, died December 8, 2025, and had a significant impact on beef research in western Nebraska and beyond. Center Director Kelly Bruns talks about Dr. Clanton's role with the university and West Central Research Center.
13: Don started with the University of Nebraska in the Animal Science Department on campus in 1958 as an animal science professor there. He then, in 1966, came out to North Platte to our Research and Extension Center here to do beef cattle production work here for Western Nebraska. And in that, he became very well associated with producers here, what their needs were, and really worked hard to help them with their nutritional programs in their beef cattle operations.
12: In addition to his research, Clanton advised 14 master's students and 14 doctoral students during his career. He considered his work with graduate students to be one of his greatest accomplishments. The NU Board of Regents approved the naming in Clanton's honor during its February meeting. Today is Juneteenth, a federal holiday in the U.S. that commemorates the effective end of slavery. It marks the day in 1865 when Union troops arrived in Galveston, Texas, to announce that the last enslaved black Americans were freed over 2 years after the Emancipation Proclamation. For KRVN News, I'm Bob Brogan.
14: The Nebraska Rural Radio Association honored Edgar Hicks with the 2026 Service to Agriculture Award. Born in Louisiana, Edgar made a career in commodity trading and grain merchandising. But friends say what made Edgar special was how he used these experiences to directly serve producers. Edgar believed agriculture worked best when people had strong relationships and a sense of shared purpose. He invested in young people and underserved communities throughout Kansas and Nebraska, including his work in founding the Kansas Black Farmers Association. Rancher and friend Kevin Cooksley said Edgar's investment in youth, dedication to producers, and commitment to building stronger communities was what set him apart.
15: I think it's extremely fitting that he be recognized for service to agriculture because that's exactly what he represented, what he did. There's just been nobody quite like him in my lifetime anyway.
14: The Nebraska Rural Radio Association is honored to recognize the late Edgar Hicks for his service to agriculture.
16: Fox News, I'm CJ Papa. Vice President J.D. Vance is not flying to Switzerland for more talks with Iran. Instead, he remains in Washington.
17: The meeting has now been postponed. The White House putting out this statement saying the plans for the upcoming technical talks have not been finalized, and the U.S. delegation has been prepared to depart at the first available opportunity, but the logistics of these negotiations have never been simple or predictable.
16: Fox's Max Gordon in Dubai. Gas prices continue trending down.
18: Dropping, thank goodness.
19: I think this is a bit of relief that everybody could use financially.
16: Those drivers filling up in Cleveland. AAA says gas now averaging $3.97 a gallon for regular. Shots fired in Times Square, New York City. Well, police say a fight broke out involving a large group of teens. A 17-year-old arrested. No injuries reported. 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
0: It's 7:36, 56 degrees. Got in here with him. Lexington's studios of KRVN, watching a few skiffs of some rain going through the area. Not much to it. A little bit in Valley County, back towards Cherry County, a little bit in a couple places, Brown County. But not a whole lot going on right now. That will, we of course, expect to change as the day and we get into tomorrow, certainly. Let's take a look at that forecast and see what we got. Light rain showers expected to start the day, mainly areas north of I-80, as we talked about. A few additional storms could develop late tonight through, though coverage will remain spotty. A small number of these storms, around about a 20% chance, could become marginally severe with hail up to quarter size. Highs today will range from the 70s to low 80s, with overnight lows falling back into the 50s and 60s. Now, looking ahead to Saturday, things become much more active. Some showers and storms may linger into the morning, but storm chances increase significantly by afternoon, reaching about 60%. The highest threat arrives Saturday evening into the overnight, when storm chances approach near 100%. Saturday is shaping up to be potentially a severe weather day, with an enhanced risk level now saying level 3 out of 5. The most likely window for severe weather will be from 5 p.m. through 4 a.m. Isolated strong storms, possibly some supercells, could form during the afternoon, followed by a larger storm complex moving through Saturday night. Threats include large hail, possibly up to a quarter or golf ball size, or even larger early on, damaging winds up to 70 miles per hour, and a few tornadoes as storms organize into the line. Winds become a primary concern, along with the potential for a few little tornadoes in there too. Heavy rainfall also likely, with totals of 2 to 4 inches or more possible, which could lead to some localized flash flooding. So could be a lot going on tomorrow. So keep it here. We'll be with you as that happens. And we'll know more as we get a little bit closer to it, too, as far as timing and where it's going to be. Right now, the Weather Channel looks like the more active region is in central Kansas, but that's the likely area, but we are certainly being in a 3 of 5, haven't been there for a little while.
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1: welcome everybody back here to the Nebraska Rodeo Update. I'm your host, Brody Benson, as we bring you all the information pertaining to Nebraska Rodeo and Nebraska Western sporting events. The Nebraska High School Rodeo Association capped off another finals, and here are the results. In the bareback riding, go round number one winner, Kanan Heath, with a score of 73. Go round number two, Kelson Leonard, with a score of 74. In the short go, Kanan Heath with a score of 74. Finals average on three, Kanan Heath with a 215. In the barrel racing, round number one, Grace Krafko with a 17.957. In round number two, Marissa Weicker with 17.953. In the short go, Remy Wells with 17.791. Your finals average winner, Callan Cox, 53.978. In the breakaway roping, round number one winner, Remy Wells with a 3.02. Round number two, Phoenix Brown with a 3.03. In the short go, Remy Wells with a 2.86. Your final average winner, Remy Wells with a 9.81. In the bull riding, round number one, Sutton Shrunk with a score of 76. Round number two, Parker Chavez with a score of 76. No qualified rides in the short go. Your finals average winner, Sutton Shrunk, with a score of 148. In the goat tie, in round number one, Callie Olson with a 17.9. Round number two, Annie Hawkins with a 17.26. In the short go, Alex Forey with a 7.14. Your final average winner, Annie Hawkins with a 22.97. In the pole bend, in round number one, Macy Harrington with a 20.511. Macy Harrington also wins round number two with a 20.384. And win the short go, Macy Harrington with a 20.679. Finals average, Macy Harrington with 61.574. In the saddle bronc riding, round number one, Grady Gorwell with a 74. Round number two, Kazen Coppin-Smith with a 72. In the short go, Grady Gorwell with a 75. And Grady Gorwell wins your finals average with a 220. In the steer wrestling, round number one, Aaron Hall with a 7.27. Round number two, Kobe Holm with a 6.41. Short go, Trey Blackmore with a 6.29. Your finals average winner, Aaron Hall with a 21.83. In the team roping, round number one, Jacob Wilson and Dalton Dugan with a 9 flat. In round number two, Rylan Swanson and Grady Gore with a 10.06. In the short go, Cato Shrunk, Heston Fay with a 6.89. Your finals average winner, Cato Shrunk and Heston Fay with a 30.98. In the tie down roping, round number one, Cato Shrunk with a 9.60. Round number two, Hudson Emmeyer with 11.58. In the short go, Luke Mee with 11.54. And your finals average winner, Cato Shrunk with a 35.09. In the boys cut, in round number one, Lucas Shear with a 151. Round number two, Lucas Shear with a 149. Colt Smith in the short go with a 147. And your finals average winner, Braxton Barner with 433.5. In the girls cut, in round number one, Alex Forey with 145. Round number two, Remy Wells with 149.5. Short go, Carson McBride, 146. Your finals average winner, Alex Forey with 436.5. In the rain cow horse, go round combined scores, Callie Olson wins it with 290.5. And your short go winner, Remy Wells with 145. In the light rifle, round number one, Carson Chesley with a 263. Round number two, Carson Chesley with a 281. Short go, Wade Crystal with a 250. Your finals average winner, Carson Chesley with a score of 793. In the trap shooting, round number one, Blaine Frizzle with a 49. Round number two, Ian Shane with a 46. Short go, Blaine Frizzle with a 46. And your final average winner, Blaine Frizzle with a 141. This week, I had the opportunity to speak with Cooper Shrunk, your rookie of the year and your reserve all-around champion, asking him how the season went as a whole.
3: Yeah, the season's been pretty blessed to me. I had a really good fall in the team roping, and I ended up pretty good in the calf roping, pretty good in the bulldogging last fall. And then come this spring, kind of getting my cutting figured out, so I got a couple points there, and then kept doing good in the bulldogging, and then the calf roping, I took a younger horse this spring, and didn't go great, but still got some points, and she worked pretty good. And then team roping, we got a couple more knocked down and got some good points there.
1: If you'd like to hear the rest of my interview with Cooper Shrunk, head over to the Nebraska Rodeo Update page on the Rural Radio Network website. This week, Kelsey Hutton was crowned as Miss Rodeo Nebraska, and Samantha Starrett was crowned as Miss Teen Rodeo Nebraska. Congratulations to them both. Starting today and through the weekend is the Buffalo Bill Rodeo in North Platte, Nebraska, as a part of Nebraska Land Days. And this weekend is the Overton Rodeo in Overton, Nebraska. You'll be able to watch that rodeo on Sandbox Media. And that's going to do it for this week's Nebraska Rodeo Update. I'm your host, Brody Benson, and we'll see you next time.
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24: Hastings is set to host the 49th annual Sertoma 8-man All-Star football game tomorrow night at 6 at Lloyd Wilson Field. 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
24: 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Loomis legend Lance Thorell is picking up two big honors this week. Tonight he'll earn a spot on the Phelps County Wall of Honor at the Nebraska Prairie Museum in Holdridge. Then on Saturday he'll be inducted into the Nebraska 8-man football Hall of Fame. Others who will be recognized tonight in Holdridge include longtime coach Bob Dahlgren, a coach for 32 years in Phelps County, and also Taylor Meyer, 2009 graduate of Bertrand for her remarkable accomplishments in track and field. State champion and gold medalist, she holds more first-place finishes than any female athlete in the county's history. FKC boys beat the RPAC boys 65-64 in a great game last night at the New West All-Star Classic Basketball Games in Minden. Quinn Oberg of Elm Creek had the game-winning bucket for the FKC and was named the MVP. RPAC, they won the girls' game 48-31. The Southwest Conference girls won 51-28 over the Loup Platte. Halsey Tamala of Gothenburg was named the MVP. Well, there's a new king at Kauffman Stadium. Salvador Perez's solo home run in the sixth inning of the Royals' 14-6 destruction of the Cardinals was his 137th home run at the K, breaking a tie with George Brett for the most in the 54-year history of the ballpark. Well, we have a pretty good Friday night matchup of Junior Legion baseball tonight as the 10-1 Gothenburg Melons welcome in 7-3 Minden. Now, Minden had won six straight before losing on Wednesday. Head coach Dan Wilson says he and his guys are excited for this matchup.
26: The boys kind of looked at their record. We know we played some similar teams, and like I said before, we know we can compete with anybody. It's just if we can go out there and kind of focus on what the task at hand is, and that's just making sure that we get ahead of hitters and limit the free bases with the walks and the errors and stuff like that. And if we just play competitive, focused baseball and do the things that we know we can do, we'll be all right. It should be a pretty competitive game.
24: Now, Gothenburg has played great baseball of late. They've won 10 straight since dropping their season opener to Holdridge. First pitch tonight is set for 7. We will bring you the game on Kimmy Country and at KRVN.com. That's a look at sports. Have a great day. I'm Jason Jorgensen.
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4: It is June 19th, as we now call it Juneteenth. It was on this day in 1865 that Union troops arrived in Galveston, Texas, with the news that the Civil War was over and that all remaining enslaved people in Texas were free. An event now celebrated nationwide as Juneteenth. Of course, that was a couple years after the Emancipation Proclamation, but it took a little while for word to get down. So that's what we celebrate today. In 1910, the first ever Father's Day in the United States was celebrated in Spokane, Washington. President Richard Nixon would later make Father's Day a federally recognized annual observation through a proclamation in 1972. 1953, Julius Rosenberg, 35, and his wife, Ethel, convicted of conspiring to pass U.S. atomic secrets to the Soviet Union, were executed at Sing Sing Prison in New York. They were the first American civilians to be executed for espionage. 1963, Soviet cosmonaut Valentina Tereshkova completed her first historic flight as the first woman in space, landing safely by parachute to conclude the Vostok 6 mission. 1964, the landmark Civil Rights Act of 1964 was approved by U.S. Senate 73-27 after surviving a lengthy filibuster. 1975, former Chicago organized crime boss Sam Giancana was shot to death in the basement of his home in Oak Park. Killing was never solved. Probably a real big surprise there. Remember this, 1986, University of Maryland basketball star Lynn Bias, the first draft pick of the Boston Celtics, 2 days earlier suffered a fatal cocaine-induced seizure. Okay, birthdays today. If it's your birthday, happy birthday to you. A lot of folks here. We got Spanky McFarland from Spanky and the Gang and the Mamas and the Papas, 84 today. Ann Wilson of Heart, 76. Doug Stone, country singer, 70 today. Mark DeBarge from the group, pop group DeBarge, 67. Paula Abdul, 64, choreographer and singer. My goodness, right? Macklemore from Thrift Shop and Can't Hold Us. He's 43 today. The late Guy Lombardo, great band leader, was born in 1902. Let's see here. Salman Rushdie, who wrote a book that made everybody really mad, is 79 today. Felicia Rashad from The Cosby Show is 78. Kathleen Turner, 72 today. Zoe Saldana, thank you, is 48 today. So lots of them. So if it is your birthday, happy birthday to you. I hope that you have a great day.

0: from the Fox Sports studios in Los Angeles. Here's Monsi Bolaños.
1: Team USA will have their second game of the group stage at the World Cup this Friday at 3 Eastern as they take on Australia live from Seattle. And you can catch all the action on Fox TV. Star Christian Pulisic is still questionable after aggravating his calf injury in their opener last week against Paraguay. On Thursday, Mexico took advantage of the moment.
2: Jimenez is waiting for the cross. Jimenez was trying to guide it. That was a good header behind it by Leaky Hilton. And the goalkeeper drops it.

0: You heard it all on Fox TV. Final score against South Korea, 1-0. Mexico becomes the first team to reach the knockout stage of the World Cup. And in baseball, the White Sox outscored the Yankees 5-1. Andrew Benintendi with a grand slam, while the Mets topped the Phillies 6-4.
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5: For KRVN News, I'm Bob Brogan. Medicine Creek Days in Cambridge is this weekend with a full agenda today through Sunday with a theme of celebrating America's 250th. Medicine Creek Days committee member Lori Harding talks about today's events.
6: We start off at 7 a.m. in the morning, and we've got the Tri-Valley Health System Health Fair. So that's a good way to get some of your labs in at a reasonable cost. And then they've got some snacks and everything for when you get through that. And then, you know, everybody's got to work during the day, but we'll come back at for our big wheel races downtown. And then we have some root beer floats. From there, we're going to go on down to the park. There's a lot of bounce houses, a kids train. There's a mini golf course that a gentleman brings in that's always a lot of fun. We, of course, have a ton of food trucks. A lot of fun activities, just like kids turtle races. We have an ice cream eating contest, a coin scramble. Then we're going to have the national anthem and end the evening at dusk with some fireworks.
5: Saturday is jam-packed with another early start to the day with the American Legion Breakfast Tri-Valley Health Rehab 5K at 7:30 a.m., parade at 10:30 a.m., lots of activities in the park all day, a road rally at 4, then the Cambridge Volunteer Fire Department street dance featuring Borderline at 8:30 p.m. Find a full list of events at medicinecreekdays.com. 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
7: They are finished. I'm Dave Anthony, Fox News. President Trump just posted that on Truth Social, writing, "We didn't meet out of desperation. Iran did." Apparently reacting to their supreme leader saying the president was desperate to make a deal that was signed on Wednesday. Vice President Vance was supposed to be holding talks with Iran today, but those aren't happening.
8: The 60-day negotiation period between the U.S. and Iran has now begun, but it's still unclear when the two sides are going to be meeting face-to-face. As you mentioned there, they were supposed to meet in Switzerland today, but those talks have now been postponed.
7: Fox's Max Gordon in Dubai. Iran reportedly didn't want to go. Upset over new fighting in Lebanon, which it demands Israel withdraw from as part of this agreement. Instead of that, Israel battled Hezbollah again today with 18 reported deaths, 4 Israeli soldiers also killed. Israel's been wary of the Iran deal, and some in Washington are too, worried about concessions for Iran to reopen the Strait of Hormuz to shipping from eased sanctions to a $300 billion reconstruction fund. The president, in his posts this morning, insists Iran gets no U.S. money, not 10 cents, and reacted to Democratic criticism that Iran's better off now. He wrote, "How stupid can some people be?" Some Republicans in Congress are also worried about the Iran agreement. Congressman Rich McCormick tells Fox,
9: "We need to have unconditional surrender. The only way that happens, though, is to make it so painful that they come to the table and say, you can have whatever you want."
7: The U.S. military has blown up another suspected drug trafficking boat off South America's coast, killing three more alleged narco-terrorists.
10: There's a brief video released of a boat speeding through the water, then bursting into flames, then a video of what appears to be floating debris. Southern Command had reported one person killed in an Eastern Pacific boat strike Tuesday, with the Coast Guard called in to search for two survivors. It's now 211 accused drug smugglers killed since the operation started in September.
7: Fox's Chris Foster. At soccer's World Cup, Mexico shut out South Korea last night to become the first team to advance to the next round. The U.S. would do the same today if the Americans beat Australia. 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
7: From a party in New York City to panic. Those are gunshots in Times Square. After a fight broke out, someone was wounded, slashed in the neck with a knife. There was another shooting nearby, later sending people running. Police have a teenager in custody. It happened hours after that victory parade celebrating the New York Knicks NBA championship. Now to a shooting that was deadly in Manhattan back in 2024. The accused gunman has reversed course on his defense, canceling a plan announced just the day before.
15: Attorneys for Luigi Mangione now say they will not pursue a psychiatric defense when a state jury hears evidence against him starting in September. The decision came ahead of a Thursday deadline for the defense to give prosecutors their evidence for an extreme emotional disturbance argument. A guilty verdict using that defense for manslaughter could mean up to 25 years in prison. A guilty verdict for murder could mean a life sentence. Mangione has pleaded not guilty to federal and state counts in the deadly shooting of United Healthcare CEO Brian Thompson in December 2024. Grinnell Scott, Fox News.
7: Daniel Eskridge has been ordered to remain jailed by a judge in Missouri. He's one of the five men in custody charged in the plot the FBI thwarted to attack the UFC Freedom 250 event Sunday night in the octagon built on the White House lawn.
16: Authorities believe that they have all of the most imminent suspects behind bars. In this case, of course, they do want to talk to others as well. Investigators tell Fox the alleged plan was to use drones with explosives to hit buildings near the White House where I am, which would have forced a mass evacuation and steered crowds toward a pre-stage sniper team.
7: Fox's David Spunt. Schools, banks, post offices closed today. There will be no stock trading also on Wall Street because it's Juneteenth, a federal holiday commemorating when the last slaves were freed in Texas after the Civil War on this date in 1865. I'm Dave Anthony. This is Fox News.
0: Tune in to KRVN this Saturday morning at 10:45 for the weekly program from RCAP. 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
17: Marshall Lamb Brokers and Auctioneers present a 307-acre pivot irrigated farm in Wheeler County. It includes two Valley 8-tower pivot systems new in 2023, plus a Valley 5-tower pivot covering a double corner and two electric irrigation wells. The farm has been receiving affluence from an adjacent hog facility, reducing fertilizer costs. Located northeast of Erickson and southwest of Bartlett, contact Luke Huddleston, the listing agent at Marshall Lamb Brokers and Auctioneers of Kearney.
18: It is 8:06. We are at 64 degrees. Time for us to take a look at our 880 weather watch. So let's take a look at central Nebraska here and see what we got going for us. Pretty active weather systems coming up. 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All right. So for today, partly cloudy, slight chance of showers in the morning, then a slight chance of showers and thunderstorms.

0: in the afternoon, highs in the lower 80s, south winds at around 10 with gusts to around 20. For Friday night, partly cloudy, 40% chance of showers and thunderstorms, lows in the mid-50s, east winds at around 10 with gusts to around 20. Saturday, showers likely and a chance of thunderstorms, highs in the upper 70s, southeast winds at 10 to 15 with gusts to around 30, chance of precipitation is at 70%. Saturday night, showers with thunderstorms likely, locally heavy rainfall, lows in the upper 50s, east winds at 10 to 15 with gusts to around 30, chance of precipitation is near 100%. Sunday, showers likely and a slight chance of thunderstorms, highs in the mid-70s, chance of precipitation 70%. For Sunday night, mostly cloudy, there is a 50% chance of showers and thunderstorms, lows in the lower 50s. Monday, partly cloudy, 20% chance of showers and thunderstorms, highs in the lower 70s. For northwest and north central Kansas today, partly cloudy, highs in the upper 80s, south winds at 10 to 20 miles an hour. Tonight, partly cloudy, a 20% chance of thunderstorms, lows around 60, southeast winds at 10 to 15. For Saturday, partly cloudy, slight chance of thunderstorms in the afternoon, breezy with highs around 90, southeast winds at 10 to 20. Becoming south at 20 to 25, chance of precipitation is at 20%. Saturday night, showers with thunderstorms likely in the evening, then partly cloudy with a chance of thunderstorms after midnight, breezy with lows around 60, southeast winds at 15 to 25, becoming northeast at 10 to 15. After midnight, chance of rain is at 90%. For Sunday, partly cloudy in the morning, then becoming mostly sunny, chance of thunderstorms in the afternoon, highs in the mid-80s. Northeast Colorado, Friday, partly cloudy, highs in the mid to upper 80s. Southwest winds at 10 to 15. Friday night, partly cloudy, slight chance of thunderstorms in the evening, lows in the upper 50s. Saturday, mostly cloudy, a 50% chance of thunderstorms, highs 85 to 93. Southeast winds at 20 to 25. Saturday night, showers likely and a chance of thunderstorms, lows in the mid-50s, northeast winds at 10 to 15 miles an hour. That's your 880 Weather Watch for now. Obviously, we're going to have a complex weather system showing up tomorrow, so keep it tuned here to KRVN.
1: Good morning from the Gingrich Structures Market Desk. I'm Lacey Shippey for the Rural Radio Network. Grain trade was lower on Thursday, led by the liquidation in the soybean oil as crude oil continued to fall ahead of the holiday weekend and the anticipated reopening of the Strait of Hormuz. July soybean oil was down 185 to 69.69, pulling July soybeans down 9.25 to 11.22¾, and November beans were down 6.5 to 11.42¾. For the week ending June 11th, the USDA reported 15.6 million bushels of old crop soybean sales and 11.2 million bushels of new crop sales. And those numbers do not include the 20.8 million bushels of flash sales reported this week, some of which are confirmed Chinese business that the market has been hoping for. July corn futures were down 3.5 at 417.5. December down 4.75 at 444. Corn export sales last week totaled 45.6 million bushels of old crop corn and 20.4 million bushels of new crop. Spillover pressure from beans weighed on the corn futures, as well as a favorable forecast ahead with minimal concerns and plenty of moisture in key areas. July Chicago wheat was down 7 at 605¾. September down 7¼ at 614. July Kansas City wheat down 8.5 at 644. September down 8.5 at 651¼. Excessive rain during the harvest in the eastern soft red winter wheat belt has given some rise to quality concerns for the crop, which is already expected to be 15% lower than last year. That's a look at Thursday's grain trade. Remember, you can find more news, markets, and information online anytime at ruralradio.com. I'm Lacey Shippey. 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

0: In a world of constant change, one thing remains unwavering: our commitment to rural America. 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
3: Welcome back to the Rural Radio Network. It's now time to take a look at yesterday's cattle trade. Cattle futures took a step back on Thursday with no cash trade to support higher prices and in anticipation of the latest cattle on feed report. June live cattle were down 92 cents at 254.80, August down 222 at 246.62. August feeders were down 82 cents at 366.60. September down 97 at 364.67. And on that report, placements were down 10% compared to a year ago. But the fact that the total number of cattle on feed was up 2% and the marketings were down 12% made the report neutral at best. Box beef prices closed lower Thursday with choice down 58 cents at 393.92 and select down 251 at 374.75 with a movement of 73 loads. Hogs closed in mixed fashion on Thursday. August lean hogs were up 22 cents at 96.72, December down 15 at 74.40. Cash hogs were down 56 cents with a weighted average price of 97.19 on 2,935 head. And pork cutouts totaled 278 loads. Pork cutout values were down $1.06 at $93.71. Taking a look at Thursday's export report for both beef and pork, the beef net sales of 10,400 metric tons for 2026 were down 45% from the previous week and 8% from the prior four-week average. The three largest buyers were Japan, South Korea, and Mexico. Pork sales of 16,100 metric tons for 2026 were a marketing year low, down 31% from the previous week and 50% from the prior four-week average. The three largest pork buyers were China, Mexico, and Canada. 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
2: Hastings is set to host the 49th annual Sertoma 8-Man All-Star Football Game tomorrow night at 6 at Lloyd Wilson Field. Brady head coach Andy Seaman is the head coach of the West squad. He talks about the type of team they tried to put together.
3: Kids are the cream of the crop. They're well coached at home, and they pick up things real quick. We have, as both teams probably do, we have quite a bit of speed. So we're going to hopefully employ that speed and attack the open turf and get out and run.
2: Elm Creek head coach Blake Schwarz is an assistant in this game, along with former Loomis head coach Ty Spees, who will now coach this upcoming year in Mullen. Those from our region who will play for the West tomorrow include Carson Schuler of Hitchcock County, Jesse Reyes of Maxwell, and Brogan Setlick of Arcady Loop City. Tucker Biscov of Alma has been selected to play, along with Thomas Donnelly of Wilcox Hildreth and Mason Giegler of St. Pat's. Brendan Linder of Pleasanton will play along with Ethan Latta of DCS. Adam Denkert of Kennesaw was chosen to play but has been injured this summer. Others on the West squad include Coy Meyer of Loomis, Doss McCarter of Overton, Drake Doss of Anselma Myrna, Maurice Robinson of Sand Hill Sedford, Carlos Diaz of DCS, Hayden Seach of Arapahoe, Mace Barron of Twin Loop, Jaden Lowry of Hitchcock County, and Caden Swanson of Loomis. You can watch tomorrow night's game at 6 along the Rural Radio Network by going to KRVN.com. Last night in Minden, the New West All-Star Classic basketball games wrapped up. The FKC beat the RPAC in the boys' contest 65-64. Quinn Oberg of Elm Creek had the game-winning bucket for the FKC and was named the MVP. The RPAC girls won the matchup with the FKC 48-31. Southwest Conference girls won 51-28 over the Loup Platte. Halsey Tamala of Gothenburg was named the MVP. There's a new king at Kauffman Stadium. Salvador Perez's solo home run in the sixth inning of the Royals' 14-6 masterpiece over the Cardinals was his 137th home run at the K, breaking a tie with George Brett for the most hit in the 54-year history of the ballpark. USA men's soccer team continues World Cup play this afternoon at 2 as they'll square off against Australia. Well, we have a big Friday night matchup at Junior Legion Baseball tonight as the 10-1 Gothenburg Melons welcome in 7-3 Minden. Minden had won 6 straight before losing on Wednesday. Head coach Dan Wilson says he and his guys are excited for this matchup.
4: The boys kind of looked at their record. We know we played some similar teams, and like I said before, we know we can compete with anybody. It's just if we can go out there and kind of focus on what the task at hand is.
2: Now, Gothenburg has played great baseball of late. They've won 10 straight since dropping their season opener to Holdridge. First pitch tonight is set for 7. 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Legion Baseball last night, the Holdridge Juniors beat Brokabow 12-0. Brokabow won the seniors game against Holdridge 14-6. Loomis Seniors downed Imperial 13-5. And the Kearney Pinnacle Bank Seniors are playing in a tournament out in downtown Denver. They went 2-0 yesterday in pool play. That is a look at sports. 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I'm Jason Jorgensen.
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2: It is 8:22. We are at 68 degrees here at the Lexington studios of KRVN. Scott in here with you as we look forward to what appears to be a relatively active weather pattern coming our way, starting this afternoon, and then especially looks like tomorrow afternoon things will be firing up from there. So a different system tomorrow afternoon appears to be a little bit more powerful. So that's what we're going to keep an eye on as we go throughout the day. As we get a little closer to it, get a chance to maybe kind of ferret out exactly where it's going to go. But they have moved up our severe weather potential. So it's moved to an enhanced risk. So a level 3 out of 5. And the most likely window for severe storms looks to be 5 p.m. through 4 a.m. So some isolated strong storms, possibly some supercells in there too, could form during the afternoon, followed by a larger storm complex moving through Saturday night. And so we'll kind of see. We'll get a better idea of all of this as we go in today.
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5: On the Rural Radio Network, I'm Brian Stuskit reporting. Well, the first cases of tar spot have been confirmed now in several Nebraska counties, according to Nebraska Extension plant pathologist Tamara Jackson-Zims. Adams, Antelope, Boone, Clay, Greeley, Hamilton, Pierce, and York counties all have reported their foliar disease. All have reported the foliar disease this month. Of Nebraska's 93 counties, 60 have history of tar spot since the disease was first detected in the Cornhusker states in 2021. We visited with Tamara Jackson-Zims midweek to see what we need to know about tar spot this year.
6: This fungus is one that causes little black spots on the leaves, like you might imagine, when we call it tar spot. And eventually, if you have a lot of it and it covers the leaves, it can inhibit photosynthesis and it can cause yield loss. But this isn't new for us, but it has started this year again. So I wanted to let everybody know, you know, now that we're getting more rain in parts of Nebraska, but in other parts, you know, it's very dry like it is up here in Holt County, and we're irrigating a lot more, and that creates conditions that are favorable for tar spot. And now we're starting to see just a little bit of it showing up at very low incidence, not very many plants, and not very many spots out there. And we want to let people know that this is not a cause for alarm or panic, that this is a good time for us to just know that we need to start scouting for tar spot and watching these fields over the next several weeks, paying special attention to the irrigated fields in particular that are more prone to the disease. At this time, we're not recommending treatment with a foliar fungicide. We know that results of fungicide trials on tar spot from the states east of us in these multi-state large trials have shown us treatment between about tasseling and about the milk stage at R3 has the best results and the best chance of getting

0: a return on your investment. And so we recommend waiting and monitoring your disease levels. And if you need to treat later, just know that as long as you treat before you have about 5% coverage of the ear leaf, you can still get ahead of it. And so I would watch it as it moves up the plant and keep that in mind. And if you have any questions about tar spot or any other diseases that may be going on out there, there's places you can get more information, like the Crop Protection Network, and you can see those fungicide results. You can also see maps of where tar spot or even other diseases like southern rust may have been reported. And the most recent reports that are shown on there. And also check out cropwatch.unl.edu and Nebraska Extension and Scout Nebraska for more information.
1: Tamara Jackson-Zims, Nebraska Extension plant pathologist, discussing tar spot. I'm Bryce Duskett reporting.
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1: Markets are closed today, so in place of our typical market updates here on the Rural Radio Network, we're letting you know the latest in agriculture news and information. Earlier this week, ran into Jake Gideon. He's co-owner of Burwell Livestock to discuss some of the trends he's seeing in their livestock barn.
5: You know, we've sold a few more this summer than what we usually have just because of the circumstances that we're having with the drought and the shortness of grass. We've sold a few more than what we usually do, but price has been good, and those guys have seen that instead of keeping them another 2 to 3 months on the yearling part of it, that they can sell them now and virtually get what they need out of them.
6: You guys typically sell the most of, or what's your standard sale look like?
5: We sell a little bit of everything today, Chief. We sell a lot of cows, a lot of calves, a lot of yearlings. I mean, it just kind of all depends. So we sell quite a few.
6: Let's talk some of the prices you've been seeing in your barn thus far in those various categories.
5: Yes, it has been good. You know, we sold some 800 pound steers last week for $4, which is kind of one of the tops around. And other than that, virtually everything's been selling really well. The fall calves have been really hitting some top markets. No doubt about that.
6: Who else is mama cows? How are they selling right now?
5: Really good. Really good. We sold some cows last week. We sold some fall cows, some second and thirds, and a handful of fourths for $5,100. Those younger cows, anywhere from the mid fours to right around five, and the older cows on down from there.
1: Those comments from Jake Gideon, co-owner of Burwell Livestock. They have a Friday cattle sale each week. 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I'm Bryce Duskett on the Rural Radio Network.

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3: 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Once again, this online auction is today. First items start to close at 10 o'clock this morning. And then on Tuesday, we have the Chris and Florence Ray retirement sale. 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A 2023 Case IH 6150 Axial Flow Combine. This machine is low hours, only 335 hours on the separator. Plus, they'll be selling a 2017 year model Case IH Patriot 4440 self-propelled sprayer. A 2019 Case IH Magnum 380 mechanical front tractor. There's a Peterbilt 359 semi-truck tractor. A Case IH LB 334 DuPont Ready Big Square Baler. They have a 2023 year model Unifirth 1120 dual auger grain cart. There's a Massey Ferguson WR 9870 self-propelled windrower. A 2019 Drago 12-row 30-inch corn header. All of these items and many more will be selling here on Tuesday, June the 23rd, the equipment located by Chapel, Nebraska. And also, start your due diligence on a big sale on Wednesday, June the 24th. 1,378 items will be selling. One of the featured sellers is Paul Markt Retirement Sale by Oregon, Missouri. 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
4: 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This is a season like none other for grain and livestock producers. A single headline can send the markets in either direction. Now, we don't pretend to have all the answers every day on the Bottom Line Report, but we hope you'll tune in and we'll do our best to make it a more profitable day.
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0: It is 8:35 here on a Friday. Time for us to take a look at news. Bob Brogan is in here in the studio in live color. Thank you so much for being in here today, Bob.
1: I am glad to be here today. I'm glad to be anywhere.
0: Well, it's... Yeah, there are days like that. There are days like that. And you monitored the Nebraska Board of Regents meeting like a hawk yesterday.
1: I don't know if I monitored it like a hawk. There was so much going on in it that I just took a little tiny piece of it.
0: Okay. All right. Well, tell us about that piece, will you, Bob?
1: The University of Nebraska Board of Regents on Thursday approved a 4.25% tuition increase across all campuses as part of the system's 2026-27 operating budget. The hike is designed to combat rising costs driven by inflation and legislative adjustments to state appropriations. President Jeffrey Gold said the university remains focused on affordability while maintaining quality. The vote was 6-2, with Regents Rob Schaefer and Kathy Wilmot voting against it. Wilmot explained her position this way.
2: We raised tuition over the last 2 years, 8.5%. That's not a small dollar. This raise, you're talking over $22 million. So when you're a student, it's all over the place, and it just keeps moving up. And I'm afraid we are pricing students out of their opportunity to get an education. And that's not what I came here to do.
1: This marks the third consecutive year of tuition increases following a multi-year freeze during and after the COVID-19 pandemic. The board also passed deals to help the university gain full ownership of Nebraska Medicine. These plans include a $300 million payment from the university. Clarkson Regional Health Services will also give $200 million in assets for Project Health, a large hospital expansion. And another action, the University of Nebraska Board of Regents unanimously approved Deli Davies as the 9th chancellor of the University of Nebraska Medical Center during that meeting. Two men died Wednesday evening in a head-on crash on Highway 83 in Frontier County. Sheriff Michael Jordan says it was reported around 9:51 p.m. on Highway 83 near mile marker 30, or approximately 13 miles north of McCook. Preliminary investigation indicates a southbound vehicle driven by Thomas Arden, 51, of Herndon, Kansas, crossed the center line and collided head-on with a northbound vehicle driven by Leroy Gray, 60, of North Platte. Both drivers died at the scene of that crash. A passenger in Gray's car was taken to a nearby hospital. Both cars had seatbelts in use. Police closed the road for several hours while they worked, and local fire and rescue helped at the scene.
0: That's tough. And then that is a lonely old road. That's a lot of road there. And yeah, too bad.
1: It is. And as a matter of fact, I know a lot about that road because I was on a paving crew that paved on that road over a couple of summers.
0: Yeah, that. I always say that's the longest 60 miles in the world from North Platte to McCook.
1: Oh my gosh, it goes on forever. And there's a lot of hills in it too, actually.
0: Yeah, it really is. So, bad stuff. All right. Thank you, Bob. I appreciate it.
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0: It is 8:40, time for us to take a look at our 880 Weather Watch. 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And a little bit around the Ainsworth area, so some skiffs of rain as that low pressure system just kind of hanging out there right now, not causing a lot of stuff, but it will be playing a role. This first system will come through. Chance we'll see a little bit of rain tonight, maybe some storms, but the main event looks to be tomorrow, where we have severe weather has moved to a 3 of 5, and so that is ramping that up just a little bit. Increasing moisture, scattered thunderstorms certainly possible today through tonight. And the hazards, of course, the whole story of hail. Looks like a lot of rain. This could pack a whole lot of rain. We may see some flash flooding in this. So it is going.

0: to be. It's going to be quite a deal. Well, again, we'll kind of see how it works. One of the things they have done is yesterday we really weren't talking about much of a chance of rain on Sunday. That has increased. So the system has either gotten a little bit bigger or it's a little bit behind schedule. But some areas, for instance, Hays, Kansas, forecast to range from 1 inch to 3 inches, and down around Oberlin and McCook, North Platte, Mullen, could possibly see some localized amounts over 3 inches from Grand Island to Hastings. So if we go a little further west, rain amounts to 1/2 inch to 1 inch and 1/4 are likely. Hopefully some of that will be up in the South Fork Fire area. More disturbances moving through. Occasional thunderstorm chances will continue through Father's Day and from Father's Day through Thursday. So this unsettled weather keeps highs Father's Day through Thursday, mostly in the 70s to low 80s. So some cooler weather thrown in there too. That is your 880 Weather Watch for now. For weather at any time, you can sure go to KRVN.com.
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5: Good morning. This is Mike Bailey, Tri-State Livestock, McCook, Nebraska, with information on our sale coming up Monday, June the 22nd. It'll be mostly weigh cows, but at 1 o'clock, we do have 30 black pairs or broken mouths coming from Greg Groffel. And then we also have a brand that we'll be selling. It is a W7 bar on the whole right side. We'll have our regular shoot-run cattle, 100 to 200 head. If you have any questions, give us a call to barn at 308-345-1493. 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
0: Well, that'll do it for auction time for this hour. We'll do it again during the 10 o'clock hour. If you'd like to place your sale in auction time, sure give us a call at 308-324-2371. 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Well, one of the places that we are going to be bringing the pickup and the

0: four-wheeler, and your chance to register will be at Medicine Creek Days, and that is taking place tomorrow and parade, and we'll be registering after. Ellen got a chance to talk to some folks about what's going on there. That's coming up next.
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2: Ellen Simmons, 4KRVN. Well, this weekend is Medicine Creek Days. It starts Friday, June 19th and goes through Sunday, the 21st. And here to help talk a little bit about it is Lori Harding. She is a member of the Medicine Creek Days Committee. So, Lori, how many years has this event been going on?
3: We have been doing this for more than 45 years. Not me personally, but we as a community have been doing this for more than 45 years.
2: Very good. Well, let's start with Friday's events. What's planned for the day?
3: We start off at 7 a.m. in the morning, and we've got the Tri-Valley Health System Health Fair. So that's a good way to get some of your labs in at a reasonable cost. And then they've got some snacks and everything for when you get through that. And then, you know, everybody's got to work during the day, but we'll come back at 6 p.m. for our big wheel races downtown. And then we have some root beer floats. From there, we're going to go on down to the park. There's a lot of bounce houses, a kids train. There's a mini golf course that a gentleman brings in that's always a lot of fun. We, of course, have a ton of food trucks. A lot of fun activities, just like kids turtle races. We have an ice cream eating contest, a coin scramble. Then we're going to have the national anthem and end the evening at dusk with some fireworks.
2: Well, Saturday is jam-packed. What's on the agenda?
3: We start off again very early in the morning with our American Legion auxiliary breakfast, and that's going to be at 7:30. It's at our community building. Of course, they're wonderful chefs, so that's always a delicious meal to have to start your day. And then we go on to the Rehab 5K Walk Run, the Tri-Valley Health System Rehab 5K Walk Run, and that kind of goes around through Cambridge. I'm always busy at registration at the parade, but I get to see all the runners go by on their route. Really a good event for people of all ages. You see all different types running in that, so it's a fun event. Then we have our parade at 10:30. And that goes through downtown. And then again, we're going to end up at the park we have a lot of water bounce houses for the kids. There's going to be a softball tournament going on. Again, a ton of food trucks. We like to keep everybody fed and happy. We try to provide a lot of shade and a lot of seating, but it's a good idea to go ahead and bring your lawn chairs to that event. But just a ton of activities at the park, and we try to keep it all cost-free so that families can just come and enjoy the town of Cambridge. Everything that it has to offer and have it be a very economical experience for them.
2: Well, tell me what's planned for Saturday night.
3: Saturday evening is actually our fire department street dance, and that's going to feature Borderline this year. We have our fireworks on Friday night, and then Saturday night we have the street dance. We do know that there may be some storms coming through the area, and we are a farm community, so we love the rain. So we've got a backup plan to take the street dance into the community building if need be.
2: Food is a big part of this event. So talk about the many options people will have.
3: Well, we have, of course, you know, like the auxiliary breakfast, we have different groups that are fundraising, and they'll be providing, you know, hot dogs, hamburgers, that kind of thing. But we also have a variety of food trucks. So there's, I believe, barbecue and pizza and Mexican, a lot of different things. I think Tropic Like It's Hot is going to be here with her snow cones, and those are extremely popular with the kids. She puts candies in them, and they're not your regular snow cones. So definitely a fun time to come and enjoy a lot of different food options.
2: Okay, well, let's talk a little more on that fireworks display.
3: So we do that down at the ball field, which are located in our park. We have Ginger Tinbinsel, who's going to be singing our national anthem prior to. Of course, we're celebrating America 250 as well with our parade, and then the fireworks is always a great celebration at our event. We're going to make it big and grand for our 250th birthday.
2: Where can we find a full schedule?
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2: All right, Lori, anything else you want to add?
3: Oh, just come and enjoy Cambridge. I think some of the shops are going to be open downtown, and we have some great businesses, boutiques and flower shops, and Home Goods, just

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2: Team USA will have their second game of the group stage at the World Cup this Friday at 3 Eastern as they take on Australia live from Seattle. And you can catch all the action on Fox TV. Star Christian Pulisic is still questionable after aggravating his calf injury in their opener last week against Paraguay. On Thursday, Mexico took advantage of the moment.
3: Jimenez is waiting for the cross. Jimenez was trying to guide it. That was a good header behind it by Leaky Hilkin. And the goalkeeper drops it. It's his and it's in! Mexico lead! Luis Romo! Terrible mistake by the South Korean goalkeeper.
2: You heard it all on Fox TV. Final score against South Korea, 1-0. Mexico becomes the first team to reach the knockout stage of the World Cup. And in baseball, the White Sox outscored the Yankees 5-1. Andrew Benintendi with a grand slam, while the Mets topped the Phillies 6-4.
4: For the most part, U.S. meat production by species for this year and next is expected to increase, according to USDA's latest monthly forecast. This is World Agricultural Outlook Board Chair Mark Jankowski.
5: 2027 beef production was raised by 70 million. For pork production, our 2026 production forecast is virtually unchanged. Higher weights we expect to carry into 2027, leading to about a 40 million pound increase in pork production. An increase in broiler production for 2026, expect some of that growth to continue into 2027 as well.
4: Declines in both hog and broiler season-ending average price estimates were noted for 2026 and 2027, with steer prices still expected to rise year over year by almost $4 a hundredweight. I'm Rod Bain reporting for the U.S. Department of Agriculture in Washington, D.C.
6: This is House Call for Health. A government alcohol-related health study from the Biden era isn't included in new Trump administration dietary guidelines, raising concerns that the research has been sidelined. The study, commissioned by former President Biden's administration, was recently released independently in the Journal of Studies on Alcohol and Drugs. According to the study, health risks increase with just one drink a day, and even moderate drinking raises premature death and disease risks, including heart disease and cancer. The study was one of two government reviews intended to inform updated dietary guidelines. However, the guidance was not included following pushback from the alcohol industry and the House Oversight Committee. While the current guidelines suggest, quote, consuming less alcohol was better for overall health, authors of the study say that doesn't provide detailed practical advice about the risks of drinking. For more health news, go to foxnewshealth.com. House Call for Health, I'm Anna Eliopoulos, Fox News.
7: The Nebraska Rural Radio Association honored Edgar Hicks with the 2026 Service to Agriculture Award. Born in Louisiana, Edgar made a career in commodity trading and grain merchandising. But friends say what made Edgar special was how he used these experiences to directly serve producers. Edgar believed agriculture worked best when people had strong relationships and a sense of shared purpose. He invested in young people and underserved communities throughout Kansas and Nebraska, including his work in founding the Kansas Black Farmers Association. Rancher and friend Kevin Cooksley said Edgar's investment in youth, dedication to producers, and commitment to building stronger communities was what set him apart.
8: I think it's extremely fitting that he be recognized for service to agriculture because that's exactly what he represented, what he did. There's just been nobody quite like him in my lifetime anyway.
7: The Nebraska Rural Radio Association is honored to recognize the late Edgar Hicks for his service to agriculture.
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9: At HumanX in San Francisco, there is a big focus on agentic AI and also physical AI, like Dot.

0: DoorDash delivery robot. The purposely cute autonomous vehicle can travel up to 20 miles per hour, has 8 cameras, and an AI brain built on the data of over 10 million deliveries. Now, you might think this will replace DoorDash drivers, but co-founder Stanley Tang says that's not the case because revenue has been growing 25% year over year. They are in the business of adding more delivery workers, robots, or humans.
1: For us, it's really just about how do you even keep up with our demand? That means we need to get our hands on all the modalities. I think we're gonna need dashers, we're gonna need Dot, we're gonna need drones, we're gonna need sidewalk robots, we're gonna need Waymos.
0: That is in line with the research out of MIT that shows AI will change the way people work, not replace them. For Fox on Tech, I'm Madison Allworth, Fox Business.
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5: For KRVN News, I'm Bob Rogan. Governor Jim Pillen calls on the people of Nebraska to pray for rain in the wake of historic wildfires. Pillen joined Nebraska Farm Bureau for a prayer event at the state capitol. Pillen said meetings in recent days with ranchers who had received less than an inch of rain since November were telling. He said many have expressed they've never seen it so dry.
6: When you drive from Shadron to Crawford on Highway 20, in the pastures, there's not one blade of grass that has grown. Not one blade of grass. And so I think it is really, really important that we maybe take a little bit of time of appreciation because sometimes when our prayers aren't answered, we can lose our faith.
5: Farm Bureau President Mark McHarg asked people to pray for peace for farmers and ranchers who face tough decisions on drought-stressed fields and pastures. State Ag Director Sherry Venton says the State Department of Transportation is opening up roadside hang while federal officials urge ranchers to ask for help if they need it. Today is Juneteenth, officially Juneteenth National Independence Day, a federal holiday in the United States. It is celebrated annually on June 19th to commemorate the end of slavery in the United States. For KRVN News, I'm Bob Brogan.
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7: Well, this is something the U.S. and Iran will like. I'm Dave Anthony, Fox News. A new ceasefire for Israel in Lebanon that just went into effect an hour ago, and Hezbollah is agreeing to abide by it.
8: This ceasefire was brokered, according to a U.S. official, by the Qatari government, as well as with help from Iran. Of course, though, Iran has been supporting Hezbollah, so they have a hand in all of this. But this comes after some really intense fighting last night. According to the IDF, 4 of their soldiers were killed in this fighting. They say that they killed dozens of Hezbollah fighters, and they struck about 80 Hezbollah positions in this latest round of fighting.
7: Fox Business's Max Gordon in Dubai. That flare-up in Lebanon reportedly had Iran refusing to go to a round of negotiations supposed to start today in Switzerland with Vice President Vance. Those talks were postponed. He's still in Washington 2 days after the U.S. and Iran agreement was signed.
9: And also triggered a 60-day window to negotiate the final terms of the deal. Key agreements include an immediate end to the war, a U.S. ending its naval blockade of Iranian ports, and Iran agreeing not to develop a nuclear weapon.
7: Fox's Doug Luzader. Some in Congress and both parties have been critical of sanctions relief and other financial benefits for Iran in the deal. Democrats claim Iran's better off now than before the war. President Trump posted on Truth Social this morning, how stupid can some people be? The Obama Presidential Center opens today in Chicago, the day after a celebrity-filled ceremony where the former president touted his library, showing how precious democracy is.
10: And remind us what we can achieve when we embrace our shared responsibilities as citizens.
7: And former President Obama also seemed to reference President Trump, calling for cooperation among nations.
10: Instead of trying to dominate and bully and squeeze every

0: advantage just because we can.
1: Three other ex-presidents were there. President Trump not invited. He has called the new Obama library trash. America's listening to Fox News.
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1: We can't check stocks right now like we usually do because there's no trading on Wall Street on this Juneteenth federal holiday commemorating this date in 1865 when the last slaves were freed in Texas after the Civil War was over. The stock market finished the week with gains yesterday. The Nasdaq surged up nearly 500 points, but SpaceX went down about 4%.
8: SpaceX shares pulled back this week after the meteoric rise on its stock launch a week ago, though the major credit rating agencies are mostly supportive of the business. S&P Global Ratings, Moody's, and Fitch have all assigned SpaceX a stable outlook and a BBB credit rating. They cite its competitive edge in its space and connectivity business. Its Starlink provides global high-speed internet. The rating sees benefits from Starlink and SpaceX's relevance to the U.S. government as the primary launch provider for NASA and the Defense Department. Ginny Coselda, Fox News.
1: You know what else is part of SpaceX? XAI, Elon Musk's artificial intelligence business. And there is a new poll out showing more people concerned about AI overall.
9: In recent years, more Americans feared big government over big tech. That's now shifted with the push for more data centers and as AI gets smarter. The latest Fox News poll shows 52% of voters now view big tech, not big government, as the greater threat to the nation's future. Most groups see it that way, except for very conservative voters and moms, who the Fox News poll shows still fear big government more. Republicans and independents are equally split, with more voters also describing AI as innovative, a bad idea, or dangerous. Jeff Manasso, Fox News.
1: Team USA's second World Cup soccer match this afternoon versus Australia, 3 p.m. Eastern on Fox TV. Last night, Mexico shut out South Korea, becoming the first team to advance to the next round. I'm Dave Anthony. This is Fox News.
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14: It is 9:06, 71 degrees here at the Lexington studios of KRVN. Thank you so much for joining me here today. 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All right, let's get into the forecast here for today. Partly cloudy, a slight chance of showers in the morning in central Nebraska, then a slight chance of showers and thunderstorms in the afternoon. Highs in the lower 80s, south winds at 10 with gusts to around 20. Chance of precipitation is at 20%. For Friday night, partly cloudy, a 40% chance of showers and thunderstorms. Lows in the mid-50s, east winds at

0: around 10, gusting to around 20. For Saturday, showers likely and a chance of thunderstorms. Highs in the upper 70s, southeast winds at 10 to 15 with gusts to around 30. Chance of precipitation at 70%. For Saturday night, that's when all the fun begins. Showers with thunderstorms likely. Locally heavy rainfall possible. Lows in the upper 50s. East winds at 10 with gusts to around 30. Chance of precipitation right now is at 100, at least near 100%. Sunday, showers likely again and a slight chance of thunderstorms. Highs in the mid-70s. Chance of precipitation is at 70%. Sunday night, mostly cloudy with a 50% chance of showers and thunderstorms. Highs in the lower 50s. For Monday, in central Nebraska, partly cloudy, still a 20% chance of showers and thunderstorms. Highs will be in the lower 70s. Right now, that is our weather. We will we'll be checking that as the day goes on. You can always go to KRVN.com yourself.
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3: Students across the state of Nebraska are learning about agriculture in a unique way. 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Through the AgSAC Lunch Program, students visiting the Capitol on their fourth grade field trip receive a free lunch and a presentation about Nebraska agriculture. These presentations highlight multiple aspects of Nebraska agriculture, including crops and livestock, and reach over 5,000 Nebraska students each year. Program coordinator Ginger Yelnick says this is a great way to introduce students to agriculture at a young age.
4: So the program exists to actually bring awareness to specifically fourth grade students across the state of Nebraska, bring awareness of the agriculture industry, not only nationwide, but specifically in our state of Nebraska, and just the importance of agriculture to their everyday lives, everything from the food they eat to the transportation that they might take to the clothes that they wear.
3: These presentations at the Capitol are done by university students who are majoring in agriculture, so it allows them to connect to students on a more personal level.
4: So it's just kind of a cool way to connect a young person with these fourth grade kiddos, and they do a great job. The material is very well geared towards the fourth grade age, and they just have a great time interacting with them.
3: This program is sponsored by commodity groups across the state, allowing the lunch to be free and educational for students. The lunch that students eat is full of Nebraska agricultural products, connecting the lessons they're learning to the food they're eating. For those that can't make it to Lincoln to attend the AgSAC lunch presentation in person, there is also a virtual presentation option. If you or someone you know is interested in participating in the AgSAC lunch program, reach out to Ginger via email at ginger@gap-consulting.org. Presentation signups will open in August and will run throughout the school year.
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1: 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Rural Response Hotline Coordinator Michelle Soule says the confidentiality is part of why these clinics are so successful and impactful.
2: Well, we want that individual to be able to come in and talk about their situation and focus primarily on their situation and feel comfortable in discussing whatever they have going on. So we do set them up by appointments. It's really important that they do call our 800 number and get signed up for this so we can focus on that confidentiality.
1: Farmers can talk about whatever legal or financial issues are affecting them and their farm. That could include anything like financial distress, cash flow, legal rights on debt collection, tax credits, succession and estate planning, and more. These clinics have been offered in Nebraska since 1989, bringing a track record of success.
2: The impacts have been very, very successful, and a lot of that being just because we might answer a simple question that could have cost them lots of dollars to get elsewhere. Or it might be that, you know, they have quite a bit of land and they want to protect that land or something like that. So it all varies on the impact, but I think there has been almost always an impact made of some kind.
1: The next free Farm and Ranch Clinic will be Tuesday, June 23rd in Norfolk. For questions or to make an appointment, call the Nebraska Rural Response Hotline at 1-800-464-0258. 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

0: cents went to Steve Scott Chittick from Maywood. Is 105.60. So good job there. Love to see it. And Paul gave some money away, so we're going to start over here today at $8.80. And brought to you today by Heartland Chevrolet and Buick. So let's see what we got here. Our first letter in Monogram Money Wheel today is a T. A T for Thomas or Taylor. Tad. Tammy. All right. It's a good start. Our second initial is a D for Diane or David. Dean. A T and a D, and our final letter is an E. An E, Eggleston or Evans. T, D, E. They all sound very similar. So Tango, Delta, Echo. Tango, Delta, Echo. That is the monogram today. If it is your monogram, you've got 2 minutes to call me at 844-880-0880. TDE for $8.80. Your 2 minutes starts now.
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0: Well, no winner this time on Monogram Money as we tried to give away $8.80, but no winner. TDE was the monogram, that is Tango Delta Echo. So no winner. So we will go to $17.60. And Paul, we'll see if he can't give away some more money. So there you go. That's Monogram Money for today. Thank you so much for playing. Coming up, Jason got a chance to sit down and talk to Loomis athletic legend Lance Thurrott. That's coming up next on Caribbean's Conversation.
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0: For World Radio Sports, I'm Jason Jorgensen. This weekend is a big one for former Loomis star Lance Sorrell. He's being inducted into not one, but two Hall of Fames on consecutive nights. Friday night, he will go into the Phelps County Sports Hall of Fame in Holdridge. Then on Saturday, he will be inducted into the Nebraska Eight-Man Hall of Fame. He says it certainly has made for an interesting week.
1: Yeah, definitely. It's a busy week ahead here. So excited to get to go to these celebrations and, you know, see some old teammates and friends and coaches, and yeah, just have a good weekend ahead.
0: So you got the Phelps County Hall of Fame on Friday, and then the Sertoma Eight-Man Hall of Fame on Saturday. I'm sure you just have to be very proud and probably humbled to get the call to go into both of those Hall of Fames.
1: Absolutely. You know, it's a great honor, and I am humbled to get to join those, such elite classes there with the two different Hall of Fames. I just am grateful for the opportunity to get to be in the Hall of Fame, for sure.
0: It's been a while now, but looking back on it, what are maybe some of your biggest memories, or what you feel maybe was some of your biggest accomplishments from your time as an athlete?
1: I had a lot of great athletes alongside of me, through high school, which helped pave the road, for my successes in high school. So just grateful that, for the friendships and for all the relationships that I built along the way. And, that's got to always the best memories that I have is just, the practices with some of my best friends and, the coaches that always kept pushing us day in, day out. So just the relationships is always the first thing I think of with, when I'm thinking back through my high school career and just all the great games and everything that we got to accomplish.
0: I remember you guys were talented, but at the time, too, you could tell that you were all pretty tight. Now, I'm sure you're probably still tight with a lot of those guys.
1: Oh, yeah. Yep. Some of my best friends are still my best friends today. Just a lot of great memories from high school and all the sports accomplishments that we were able to do. So.
0: Folks specialize now. You were the anti-specializer. You did everything well. How were you able to pull that off back in the day?
1: I don't know. I think I just had a lot of energy growing up, so I think my parents just wanted me out of the house and wanted me to, just to

0: I guess stay active, and I guess that translated into just always doing sports, and you know, just having you know, just a competitive spirit, I guess, to always compete. And yeah, like I said, you know, just having a lot of good teammates and coaches to help me along the way too, just made it an awesome experience, and you know, made for a lot of great memories.
1: Today we're talking with Loomis legend Lance Thorell, who's going into not one but two Hall of Fames this weekend. Lance, you were a small town kid who found a way to walk on down at Lincoln to the university, and you played a lot. That does not happen all that much anymore. As time goes on, does that accomplishment mean a little bit more to you on what you're able to do?
0: Yeah, absolutely. You know, I grew up a Husker fan, so when I had the opportunity to walk on back in 2007, you know, there was no question I was going to take that and run with it. You know, never took a day for granted. I loved every second of it. You know, we'd be showing up for weightlifting at 5:30 in the morning, and you know, I just, the hair on my arm would stand up as you're walking into Memorial Stadium, you know, and it was, you know, so just every day was just, I was grateful to be a part of it. Loved the experience, and, you know, made for a lot of great memories along the way.
1: You were such a competitor and a great athlete, but was there a time maybe in Lincoln when you realized, hey, I'm good enough. I'm going to be able to stick here and eventually get some playing time?
0: Yeah, you know, I think when I showed up initially, you know, they kind of made it clear to me, you know, how the walk-ons, you know, it doesn't always work out. So just to be prepared, you know, for, you know, to be here for 4 or 5 years, and, you know, you might not get to play all that much. Yeah. But yeah, once I got down there and was able to compete alongside those guys, and, you know, just never gave up and stuck to the process, you know, it, you know, I was able to prove myself and, yeah, get some playing time, and yeah, just forever grateful for that opportunity, and to get to do that. So just grateful for the opportunity, and you know, I guess, you know, having the weight program and everything, you know, that I was able to utilize, and just kind of, I guess, maximize my potential while I was down there, just helped me out tremendously.
1: Is there still a favorite Husker memory for you in the time of getting in and playing in all of those games and being there in Lincoln at that time?
0: Yeah, you know, I think there's two or three that kind of stick out more than most. You know, one is probably the Colorado game when Alex Henry kicked the 57-yarder, and then, you know, Sue picked it off kind of to close the game out. Because two plays before that Sue interception, I had a pass breakup where they threw it kind of down the middle of the field, you know, kind of a bomb to their tight end. So, you know, just a special memory there that, you know, when you see the Sioux highlight, I can always say, well, that play didn't happen unless I had a pass break. But, so that one. And then, later on in our career, when Michigan State came to town, when I got my interception against Kirk Cousins, is another special memory that I will hold forever, because, yeah, that was a good day.
1: Absolutely. Well, you had such a great run, and then I know you have to be proud that, you know, being back, you come back home, and you've given back too, helping out and being a coach now yourself. What's that been like?
0: Yeah, it's been great to give back to the kids going through high school right now, and even the youth sports and stuff. So, you know, I got kids of my own coming up, so it's been great to. Yeah, to take on a hands-on approach there to, you know, just to be involved with the program and get to coach them.
1: Well, congratulations on the honor. Big weekend for you, and I'm sure both Friday and Saturday night will be pretty special nights for you.
0: Yes, absolutely. I'm looking forward to it, and yeah, very humbled by it all.
1: And that was former Husker and Loomis star Lance Thorell joining us. And once again, congratulations to him. Well-deserved honors this weekend, taking place in Holdridge and in Hastings. For Rural Radio Sports, I'm Jason Jorgensen.

0: 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In this conversation with the Nebraska Community Foundation, we hear from Jeff Yost, President and CEO, about how communities are building momentum across the state.
1: The mission of the Nebraska Community Foundation is to unleash, inspire, and connect

0: 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We're now doing that work in about 270 communities around the state. And really, it's about helping people to realize all of the blessings, all of the abundance that exists in their home place and mobilize it for good. As Nebraskans, many times we're very, very modest. And sometimes I don't think we appreciate all that we have. And that's what we do, is we help people build their hometown to be a community of choice for this generation and the next.
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6: For KRVN News, I'm Bob Rogan. The Holdridge Volunteer Fire and Rescue Department responded to a call of a structure fire at 4:31 p.m. on Tuesday in rural Phelps County. The location was at 72682 Prairie Road, or about 9 miles southwest of Holdridge. According to Holdridge Fire Chief Dallas Romick, the roof of the structure had already collapsed before the first fire trucks arrived. The structure was deemed a total loss, and a nearby semi-truck received significant damage. One bystander did receive medical attention for minor burns that were sustained before emergency personnel arrived on scene. Due to the warmer temperatures and location of the fire, mutual aid was called for help from Loomis, while Holdridge Volunteer Fire Department was en route. The cause was determined to be mishandled gasoline. Chief Romick reported that all apparatus were back to the station at 6:30 p.m. Nebraska Attorney General Mike Hilgers has sued the city of Lincoln over its minimum wage ordinance, calling it an unconstitutional power grab that's in direct conflict with state law. Earlier this year, the legislature said that employers may pay youth employees a minimum wage of $13.50 per hour with a related growth rate of 1.75% a year, but Lincoln's ordinance effectively rewrites the law to require youth employees to be paid $15 per hour with a growth rate tied to inflation. During a news conference Thursday, Hilgers told reporters the question is whether Lincoln or Omaha, which is considering a similar ordinance, can operate as a super legislature.
7: What the state has said is the state legislature generally predominates over city ordinances. Even home rule cities like the city of Omaha have limits. They are not small states unto themselves. They ultimately are inferior political subdivisions that are inferior to the state of Nebraska, at least on issues of statewide concern. So it's important to enforce our constitutional structure. If the city of Lincoln can do this and the city of Omaha can do it, then what this will amount to is a possibility for significant chaos, where what we really need is certainty.
6: Hilger says cities can't modify the laws that the legislature passes on statewide issues, but they're trying anyway, so his office is forced to sue to uphold the Constitution and state law. Governor Jim Pillen is asking for federal help following a series of severe storms that hit Nebraska between May 15th and 18th. In a request to the White House, the governor is seeking a major disaster declaration to help cover millions of dollars in damage caused by tornadoes, powerful straight-line winds, and flash flooding across several counties.

0: If approved, federal funds would be used to assist communities with repairing damaged public infrastructure. The request includes Buffalo, Fillmore, Gage, Howard, Jefferson, Nemaha, Thayer, and Thurston counties, where total damage is now estimated to exceed $4.9 million. For KRVN News, I'm Bob Brogan.
1: 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The 3:18 report will give a glimpse of what the USDA report has to say, and we'll go in-depth at the 4:19 report. It's the Servitech Crop Progress Report every Monday at 3:18 and 4:19 on 880 KRVN.
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4: Fox News, I'm CJ Papa. President Trump will soon head to Camp David for the weekend, while Vice President Vance's trip to Switzerland for an extended talks with Iran is off. But an uneasy truce now in place after fighting in southern Lebanon. Fox's Max Gordon in Dubai.
5: This current ceasefire that's gone into place, 4 p.m. local time there in Israel and Lebanon. Now, this ceasefire was brokered, according to a U.S. official, by the Qatari government, as well as with help from Iran. Of course, though, Iran has been supporting Hezbollah, so they have a hand in all of this.
4: A senior Israeli official says if Hezbollah does not attack us, then we are not in wartime. Time could be running out for the British Prime Minister Keir Starmer. UK cabinet ministers will reportedly tell the embattled leader to begin a timeline for his departure. America's listening to Fox News.
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7: 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President and CEO of MTE Biotech, Sean Carr, says it's all about getting more bang for your buck.
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1: .943, we are at 72 degrees. 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Scott here with you as we take a look at our weather. Let's talk a little bit about today, first of all. Now, there is a slight chance for a few thunderstorms later into the evening, generally just about a 15 to 25% chance. A few additional storms could develop late in the night. A small number of these storms, maybe 20%, could become marginally severe with some hail and some of that kind of stuff. But probably this isn't the big show. 70s and low 80s today. We'll get into the 50s and 60s then tonight. But the big event appears to be on Saturday as low pressure comes in and really starts to dominate things, and we've moved ahead to a enhanced level for our severe storm threat, and so that is a little bit higher. As you can see, it's a little bit to our south, especially as we get into Kansas. Some of these showers and storms may linger into the morning that we see today and reaching about 60%, but the highest threat arrives Saturday evening into the overnight hours. Again, we've moved to a 3 out of 5 chance for severe storms. Most likely, we're looking at from 5 p.m. till maybe 4 a.m. for these storms. Isolated strong storms, possibly some supercells in there, could form during the afternoon, followed by some larger storm complexes moving through Saturday night. Threats include some hail in there. We could see some damaging wind. There's a possibility for some brief tornadoes in there, too. One of the things that they're talking a lot about is heavy rainfall. Looks like there are chances for 2 to 4 inches in some areas. So that means we could see some flash flooding in there, but a lot of rain, a lot of fuel for this right now. So we're going to keep a close eye on this as we get a better idea of timing and stuff and keep looking at that. And we will be with you tomorrow as storms become a little bit more severe. So keep an eye on all of that. We'll keep an eye on it for you. And of course, you can go to KRVN.com at any time to check in on weather. With your 880 Weather Watch, I'm Scott Foster.
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7: 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In Roundup Ready alfalfa fields, a labeled glyphosate product is a solid option. 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This doesn't disqualify it as an option, but be aware it may open the door for more weed pressure down the road. This late in the season, cultural controls like adjusting harvest timing and maintaining a dense, vigorous stand may do more for long-term control than a spray pass. And remember, no herbicide will make up for poor timing. 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

0: Well, that's going to do it for the morning show on this Friday. Thank you so much for being here with me.
1: Because I get lonely, you know. So appreciate it. We talked a lot about Juneteenth and what it means. Talked about Lance Thoreau and his induction into the Hall of Fame and stuff. So that was very cool. And of course, we talked a lot about weather, and we will continue to do that because we are KRVN. We'll get you all the information that's pertinent, everything that's coming out, and we'll talk about it more. Paul will have ag weather coming up at about 11:45, so we'll get an idea of what's going on there, too, and get some updates, and then we will be with you tomorrow. If the outbreak happens like they're talking about, we'll make sure that you are updated throughout. Well, all right. Thank you so much. We'll talk to you again next time, Monday. Have a great weekend.
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5: Team USA will have their second game of the group stage at the World Cup this Friday at 3 Eastern as they take on Australia live from Seattle. And you can catch all the action on Fox TV. Star Christian Pulisic is still questionable after aggravating his calf injury in their opener last week against Paraguay. On Thursday, Mexico took advantage of the moment.
6: Jimenez is waiting for the cross. Jimenez was trying to guide it. That was a good header behind it by Leaky Hilkin. And the goalkeeper drops it. It's his and it's in. Mexico lead. Luis Romo. Terrible mistake by the South Korean goalkeeper.
5: You heard it all on Fox TV. Final score against South Korea, 1-0. Mexico becomes the first team to reach the knockout stage of the World Cup. And in baseball, the White Sox outscored the Yankees 5-1. Andrew Benintendi with a grand slam, while the Mets topped the Phillies 6-4.
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1: 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The 3:18 report will give a glimpse of what the USDA report has to say, and we'll go in-depth at the 4:19 report. It's the Servitech Crop Progress Report every Monday at 3:18 and 4:19 on 880 KRVN.
0: Medicine Creek Days in Cambridge is this weekend with a full agenda today through Sunday. With a theme of celebrating America's 250th, Medicine Creek Days committee member Lori Harding talks about today's events.
2: You know, everybody's got to work during the day, but we'll come back at 6 p.m. for our big wheel races downtown. And then we have some root beer floats. From there, we're going to go on down to the park. There's a lot of bounce houses, a kids train. There's a mini golf course that a gentleman brings in that's always a lot of fun. We, of course, have a ton of food trucks, a lot of fun activities, just like kids turtle races. We have an ice cream eating contest, a coin scramble. Then we're going to have the national anthem and end the evening at dusk with some fireworks.
0: Saturday's jam-packed with another early start to the day with American Legion Breakfast, Tri-Valley Health Rehab 5K at 7:30. Parade is at 10:30, lots of activities in the park all day, a road rally at 4, and then the Cambridge VFD street dance featuring Borderline at 8:30 p.m. Find a full list of events at medicinecreekdays.com. Well, the alleged ringleader of the foiled plot targeting the Ultimate Fighting Championship Freedom 250 event at the White House Sunday has ties to Central Nebraska. 31-year-old Abraham Hermosillo Alvarez of Omaha was one of five people arrested earlier this week in connection to a plot that would have set off explosive-laden drones near the event, causing a mass evacuation. A second wave involving snipers was also involved. Hermosillo attended Cozad Community Schools, where he graduated in 2014, then went on to the University of Nebraska at Kearney from 2014 to 2020. During his 6 years at UNK, he was involved in student government, inducted into an honor society in 2015, and served as a UNK student diplomat during his sophomore year. Hermosillo was arrested alongside individuals from Ohio, California, and Missouri. For KRVN News, I'm Ellen Simmons.
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4: A renewed ceasefire in Lebanon. I'm Dave Anthony, Fox News. It went into place 2 hours ago that after a flare-up of fighting between Israel and Iran-backed Hezbollah militants and the postponement of new U.S.-Iran negotiations that were supposed to start in Switzerland today.
5: This is not a retreat for Israel from these established security zones in southern Lebanon. And the IDF says that they have every right to defend themselves. And this comes on the heel of heightened fighting in southern Lebanon. Overnight, the IDF reported four soldiers were killed and dozens of Hezbollah fighters died.
4: Fox's Max Gordon also has an update on the Strait of Hormuz that reopened fully to oil and other shipping today.
5: Iran is now requiring ships to register with the Iranian government and hinting that tolls might be put in place after the 60-day negotiation period.
4: Many lawmakers in Washington are wary of the agreement with Iran and the concessions it gives. Republican Congressman Rich McCormick tells Fox,
6: they're going to get $300 billion no matter where it comes from. They're going to have sanctions that we had before the war removed.
4: But President Trump posted on Truth Social this morning, Iran gets no U.S. money, not 10 cents. And he wrote, Democrats say Iran's better off now than 4 months ago. How stupid can some people be? A win in court for pro-choice advocates.
7: A Missouri judge upholds the state's voter-approved Reproductive Freedom Amendment, also known as Amendment 3. Over a year after voters approved it, the ruling strikes down several abortion restrictions in Missouri, expanding access, including abortion medication. Supporters call the ruling a monumental win for reproductive freedom and abortion access. The state says it plans to appeal.
4: Fox's Jeff Manasso, the American World Cup soccer team getting ready for its second match.
8: Forward Haji Wright says the U.S. can't get overconfident against Australia despite dominating Paraguay 4-1 in the U.S.'s last game.
9: any team who's qualified for the World Cup can hurt us.
8: Australia also won its opener.
4: That's Kevin Uretsky. The game's at 3 p.m. Eastern. 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
13: No, thank you.
4: President Trump signed that U.S.-Iran deal at the end of the G7 summit in France, where he also caused some controversy.
14: Italian Prime Minister Giorgia Meloni says President Trump lied about her on Italian television, describing a conversation during this week's G7 summit. The Italian broadcaster La Sette reports he told him in a phone interview, "She's probably happy I talked to her. I didn't have to talk to her. She begged me to take a picture with her. She wanted a picture with me so badly. I wouldn't have taken it, but I felt sorry for her." The channel hasn't released the original audio of the president's interview, just a dubbed version in Italian. Prime Minister Meloni says Donald Trump's statements are completely made up, and neither I nor Italy ever beg. Italian Foreign Minister Antonio Tajani canceled this Sunday's planned trip to the U.S., calling President Trump's claims serious and defensive toward Meloni and all of Italy. Chris Foster, Fox News.
4: There could be more flooding from Louisiana to Mississippi to Alabama as remnants of Tropical Storm Arthur keep drenching the Gulf Coast. The first named storm of the season did not last long, but some areas have gotten more than a foot of rain. Now an update on the deadly flooding disaster last year at a summer camp in Texas.
15: The Texas legislature's 115-page report says if Camp Mystic had had the proper evacuation plans and state law required counselor training, there would have been time to get campers to safety when a flash flood hit in the middle of the night last July. 28 people, including 25 girls, two 18-year-old counselors, and the camp's owner, Dick Eastland, were all swept to their deaths. The report found that at the time of the flooding, there were at least 39 adults at the camp who could have been tasked to help with evacuations had they been trained. It says if evacuations had started when a flash flood warning was issued just after 1 a.m., there was time to get them all to higher and safer ground. Tanya J. Powers, Fox News.
4: On Wall Street, there's no trading on this Juneteenth holiday. Round two of golf's U.S. Open is underway on New York's Long Island. Wyndham Clark's lead is down to one shot over Dustin Johnson, who's now moved into second place. I'm Dave Anthony. This is Fox News.
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4: 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Let's kick things off with our weather watch. It is brought to you by Holdridge Irrigation. Right now, throughout much of our listening area, we are seeing most of our temperatures in the upper 60s and the lower 70s. The Nebraska Panhandle seeing some more mid to upper 60s and then some somewhat warmer temperatures as you go to more eastern parts of Nebraska and Kansas, seeing some temperatures in the mid 70s. Decent amount of cloud coverage here in central Nebraska, but it is pretty clear in the Nebraska Panhandle. Small line of showers make its way through north central and northeast Nebraska. Right now, a line from about Ord up into just south of Rose, and then as you go a little bit more towards the north, there are some scattered showers as well. Big concentrated cell around about the Albion to Bartlett and up into New Bassett and Newport area. So there are some showers making its way across some of our listening area here today. Central Nebraska is partly cloudy with a slight chance of showers in the morning, then a slight chance of showers and thunderstorms in the afternoon.
17: Highs are in the lower 80s and south winds around 10, gusting to around 20 miles an hour. And that chance of precipitation is at 20%. Tonight is partly cloudy with a 40% chance of showers and thunderstorms. Lows in the mid-50s. East winds around 10 miles an hour, gusting to around 20. Northwest and north central Kansas today, partly cloudy and highs in the upper 80s and south winds 10 to 20 miles an hour. Tonight is partly cloudy with a 20% chance of thunderstorms and lows around 60. Southeast winds at 10 to 15 miles an hour. Northeast Colorado today is partly cloudy with highs in the mid to upper 80s. Southwest winds 10 to 15, becoming northeast in the afternoon. Tonight is partly cloudy with a slight chance of thunderstorms in the evening. Lows are in the upper 50s and east winds 10 to 20 with gusts up to 30 miles an hour. That chance of precipitation is sitting at 10%. So decent amount for some showers, at least today, but most of those chances coming tomorrow. Right now, Lexington, 72 degrees and mostly cloudy. Winds blowing out of the southwest at 14 miles an hour. 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
20: 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U.S. pork exports continued to grow this spring, helping support demand for American pork both at home and abroad. USDA data shows April pork exports were up 8% from a year ago, driven by strong sales to Mexico, Japan, and several Latin American markets. Beef exports, however, declined 11% as shipments to China remained limited. Industry leaders say global demand for U.S. meat remains strong overall, despite trade challenges and economic pressures in some overseas markets. This comes as ag leaders are calling for the renewal of the U.S., Mexico, and Canada trade agreement that is up for renewal in 2026. Red meat exports are essential for the agriculture industry, adding more than $3 billion in combined market value to corn and soybean crops. This translates to more than 5 million bushels of corn usage and nearly 100 million bushels of soybean usage in 2025. 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
17: That market report was brought to you by Hayden Outdoors, the brand that sells the land.
23: Hello, America, and welcome again to the Ag Resource Market Watch with the latest news direct from the Chicago Board of Trade. I'm Dan Bossi. On the 19th of June, Friday, the markets are closed today. Happy Juneteenth holiday. Overall, as you look at market trends for the past week, it was all about China and what's happening in terms of their purchases. We expect that China bought 500,000 metric tons of U.S. soybeans. That's a start. They still have another 24.5 to get done before the end of the calendar year. That was the deal that Trump and China set up last November. Also, also $17 billion of new demand potentially in U.S. agricultural goods, and that may include some corn and soybeans. China was asking for offers on both on Wednesday. However, they're now in their dragon boat holiday, and that is key going forward. Central U.S. weather looks generally good. Nothing in terms of any excessive heat. However, some areas of the Midwest are experiencing too much rain, and that likely will cause crop condition ratings to maybe edge slightly lower on Monday. We need a drier, warmer weather pattern during July. Until next time, I'm Dan Bossi. This broadcast being brought to you by Ag Resource.
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4: Markets, of course, are closed today for the Juneteenth holiday, giving us an opportunity to share a poem I wrote many years ago as a young farm broadcaster, honoring my dad, but we honor all fathers, grandfathers, godfathers, and all those men who are father figures in our lives. This is the Bottom Line Report. I wrote this poem many years ago, honoring my dad, but it works for a lot of dads on farms across the country. He could fix the tractor when it wouldn't run and work past dark till the chores were done. He'd stop by the apple tree, pick one to eat, and then pick up the extras that fell at his feet. Here comes his neighbor driving by, always a wave and the wink of an eye. He drives to the elevator to pick up some feed, some salt, mineral, and other things that we need. He doesn't like salesmen when they stop in the yard, but he listens politely, but keeps up his guard. He cleaned up his shop, which he rarely does, but he always knew where everything was. He prays each night for good prices and rain, and if he was hurting, we never saw his pain. To stand there beside him still makes me feel glad. There's no other one like him. You see, he's my dad. I'm Mark Oppold, wishing you a profitable day, a profitable week ahead.
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0: Tonight, it's Junior Legion baseball action from KRVN Sports as the 10-1 Gothenburg Melons host 7-3 Minden. 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
3: At HumanX in San Francisco, there is a big focus on agentic AI and also physical AI, like Dot, the DoorDash delivery robot. The purposely cute autonomous vehicle can travel up to 20 miles per hour, has 8 cameras, and an AI brain built on the data of over 10 million deliveries. Now, you might think this will replace DoorDash drivers, but co-founder Stanley Tang says that's not the case because revenue has been growing 25% year over year. They are in the business of adding more delivery workers, robots, or humans.
4: For us, it's really just about like how do you even keep up with our demand. That means we need to get our hands on all the modalities. I think we're gonna need Dashers, we're gonna need Dot, we're gonna need drones, we're gonna need sidewalk robots, we're gonna need Waymos.
3: That is in line with the research out of MIT that shows AI will change the way people work, not replace them. For Fox on Tech, I'm Madison Allworth, Fox Business.
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6: On a recent Almanac program, Extension Ag Policy Specialist Brad Lubin discussed how the overall farm income in Nebraska is projected to increase significantly, but that projection could send a mixed message to crop producers or cattle ranchers. He talked about the struggles in the crop market, and on today's program, he encourages caution to cattle producers who have been enjoying record market numbers.
7: In Nebraska, cattle are about 90% of livestock receipts. So it really is cattle driving the sector, which is supporting the overall ag economy at this point. We also could point to over the last 4 years, from 2022 forward. Back in 2022, total crop receipts equaled total livestock receipts at about $16 billion. Since that time, crop receipts had fallen to 12. That's a 25% drop. Livestock receipts had risen to 24, a dramatic increase. Livestock receipts in Nebraska are now double crop receipts. They were equal 4 years ago. That doesn't make everything easy for the cattlemen. Obviously, there's always sort of the challenge of where are the profits in the cattle sector at processing or feeding or backgrounding or the cow-calf operation. Eventually, they're accruing back to some very good prices for feeder cattle and cow-calf producers at the moment. But then cow-calf producers can't easily respond to that price signal and say, hey, it's a great time to grow the herd, in part because today's prices make replacement heifers more expensive too, and bulls and investment costs more expensive. In order to produce a calf that doesn't come to market for about 2 years or more, at a time when maybe prices will be softer than they are today. So the economics of expansion aren't necessarily record prices mean we should grow the herd. It's also true that even if we wanted to grow the herd, drought concerns have decreased some of our grazing supplies in the state. Wildfire losses earlier this spring have certainly hurt that as well. You have a capacity constraint in how we can really grow the herd. And so the economic decisions about growing a livestock sector, even in the midst of record returns, isn't that easy.
6: Brad talks about how government payments have played a significant role to the producer's bottom line.
7: The government payment portion of the bottom line here is such a big deal this year. We're talking in 2026 about projected government payments in Nebraska from all sources, about $3 billion. That's $3 billion of government payments in a bottom line of almost $10 billion.

0: change from last year. Net farm income's up about $1 billion. Government payments are up about $1.3 billion. So it is more than the total change in net farm income just from the government safety net here. But dig into that safety net a little bit, and we understand both the support that's in it as well as the uncertainty that's in it. We have the underlying commodity program supports. 4 years ago, they were minimal because we had higher prices and farm program payments that didn't fundamentally pay out. In the coming year, they could be in excess of $700 million, substantially higher than where we've been. And so a dramatic increase in the safety net. Well, that's what came about because of the 2025 budget reconciliation bill and the increases in government safety net support levels. Those first immediately affected the 2025 crop program year, but the 2025 crop program year doesn't pay out until the fall of 2026. And so we have this cash flow that shows up later this year. But that increased safety net will dramatically increase the support going forward for producers.
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3: NASCAR heads to the streets of California this weekend. Literally. The San Diego Street Course for the Enduril 250, 255 miles over 75 laps. The 3.4-mile circuit actually on Naval Base Coronado. Denny Hamlin coming off a win last week at Pocono Raceway. He continues to nip away at Tyler Reddick's first-place Cup standings. Hamlin now up to 685 points with four wins on the season. Reddick sitting at the top with 705 points and five wins. Ryan Blaney, Chase Elliott, and Ty Gibbs ran out the top five. But it's not any of those names that are the odds-on favorite this week. It's Shane Van Gisbergen. Last season, he won five of the six road or street races, and this year, his only win came at Watkins Glen, a road course in New York. For Fox in the Fast Lane, Kevin Gretzky, Fox News.
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5: U.S. markets are closed today for the Juneteenth holiday. Global shares declined. Crude oil prices nudged higher after U.S. and Iranian negotiators called off peace talks, but retreated after reports of a ceasefire between Israel and Hezbollah. The dollar is heading toward its strongest weekly gain in a month. RBC Capital Markets predicts there will be a number of ships eager to leave the Gulf, and they predict crude oil will struggle to find its footing. The U.S. is investigating Germany's plan to require drug makers to offer bigger discounts on pharmaceuticals. Trade Representative Jamison Greer says American patients should not be shouldering a disproportionate share of global pharma research and development. The probe could lead to new tariffs. That's your Fox Business Report. I'm Jenny Coselda. Invested in you.
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9: This is House Call for Health. A government alcohol-related health study from the Biden era isn't included in new Trump administration dietary guidelines, raising concerns that the research has been sidelined. The study, commissioned by former President Biden's administration, was recently released independently in the Journal of Studies on Alcohol and Drugs. According to the study, health risks increase with just one drink a day, and even moderate drinking raises premature death and disease risks, including heart disease and cancer. The study was one of two government reviews intended to inform updated dietary guidelines. However, the guidance was not included following pushback from the alcohol industry and the House Oversight Committee. While the current guidelines suggest, quote, consuming less alcohol was better for overall health, authors of the study say that doesn't provide detailed practical advice about the risks of drinking. For more health news, go to foxnewshealth.com. House Call for Health, I'm Anna Eliopoulos, Fox News.
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12: 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The DTN is commenting this morning that a few $254 bids in Kansas are starting off the day, but so far they are being passed. In other feeding areas, bids and asking prices still have yet to be fully established. Packer inquiry should continue to improve as the day progresses. Beef cutouts are expected to be lower with light to moderate box movement. And as just a reminder that today is a federal holiday with Juneteenth, and many USDA reports will not be released today. However, mandatory reporting will take place as usual. And so that is our Cash Livestock Update. It is brought to you by LivestockMarket.com. Coming up after this short break, it is a check of your 880KRVN Weather Watch as you're listening to the Rural Voice of Nebraska.
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13: Fox News, I'm Therese Crowley. Another ceasefire reached while the 60-day technical talks in Switzerland on the U.S.-Iran peace deal are postponed. Iran helped broker a ceasefire for its proxy Hezbollah with Israel.
14: And according to Israeli military officials, they're not going to be pulling out of these zones that they're currently occupying in southern Lebanon. This military official says that Israeli troops still have the right to defend themselves against any attacks.
13: President Trump disputing the Ayatollah's grudge approval of the Iran peace deal. The Ayatollah claimed Trump was desperate. President posting, we didn't meet out of desperation. Iran did. They're finished. They get no money, not 10 cents. He heads off to a Camp David weekend. Gas prices down another 2 cents. There's concern about when it'll get cheap enough to refill the nation's strategic oil reserve. Only about 3 weeks supply left. 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
12: 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John Willis back with you on 880 KRVN, and it's time for our KRVN Weather Watch. Right now we are seeing most of our temperatures here throughout our listening area in the upper 60s and the lower 70s. As you go into more eastern locations in Nebraska and even Kansas as well, temperatures climbing a little bit into the mid to upper 70s, but for the most part seeing mainly high 60s and lower 70s here as we start out your midday show. Right now we are seeing mostly cloudy skies here, especially in central and eastern locations of Nebraska. And the Nebraska Panhandle will see more sunny skies, but a lot of cloud coverage here throughout much of our listening area. There are some spotty showers developing here in central Nebraska, just south of I-80, a little bit to the north as well from about Elm Creek over to Kearney. Then a little bit just to the south of Broken Bow and just north of Eddyville, seeing some showers. Then as you go to the northeast line from Greeley Center up into Burwell, seeing some showers. And then as you continue to the northeast, Atkinson on a line down from, or down to about Madison, Clarkson, and North Bend, seeing some spotty showers making its way through that area as well. So there is a little bit of precipitation as we are in the midday hours. In central Nebraska today, it is partly cloudy with a slight chance of showers and thunderstorms in the afternoon. Highs are in the lower 80s. South winds around 10, gusting to around 20 miles an hour, and that chance of precipitation is at 20%. Tonight is partly cloudy, 40% chance of showers and thunderstorms. Lows in the mid-50s, and east winds around 10, gusting to around 20 miles an hour. Saturday, showers are likely and a chance of thunderstorms. Highs in the upper 70s. Southeast winds 10 to 15, gusting to around 30 miles an hour. That chance of precipitation is at 70%. Saturday night, showers with thunderstorms are likely. Locally heavy rainfall is possible. Lows are in the upper 50s and east winds 10 to 15 with gusts to around 30 miles an hour. That chance of precipitation is near 100%. Sunday, showers are likely and a slight chance of thunderstorms. Highs in the mid-70s. Chance of precipitation is at 70%. Sunday night, mostly cloudy with a 50% chance of showers and thunderstorms and lows in the lower 50s. And Monday is partly cloudy with a 20% chance of showers and thunderstorms, highs in the lower 70s. Highs today and tomorrow are mostly seasonal in the upper 70s to the mid 80s, while far areas of southwest Nebraska and northwest Kansas see highs around 90. Some thunderstorms are possible this afternoon through tonight, with a few possibly producing quarter-size hail. Thunderstorms are likely tomorrow through tomorrow night when low pressure tracks across northern Kansas. Severe storms are possible from tomorrow afternoon at 2 through Sunday morning at 4. Most areas are in a slight risk of severe storms, a level 2 of 5. A higher enhanced risk, a level 3 of 5, covers most locations south of I-80 to northern Kansas, or locations along and south of a line from Bankelman to Kearney and Friend. Hazards include golf ball hail, wind gusts over 70, isolated tornadoes, and localized flooding from heavy rain. Occasional thunderstorms remain possible Father's Day through Thursday. West central Nebraska to western and southern Kansas on Sunday are in a slight risk of severe storms. Total rainfall through Monday morning is likely to range 2 to 4 inches in most areas, while lighter amounts fall from Ogallala to western Kansas. The unsettled weather keeps highs Father's Day through Thursday, mostly in the 70s to the low 80s. In northwest and north central Kansas today, it is partly cloudy and highs in the upper 80s. South winds 10 to 20 miles an hour. Tonight is partly cloudy with a 20% chance of thunderstorms. Lows around 60 and southeast winds 10 to 15 miles an hour. Saturday is partly cloudy with a slight chance of thunderstorms in the afternoon. Breezy with highs around 90 and southeast winds 10 to 20, becoming south at 20 to 25 in the afternoon. That chance of precipitation is at 20%. Saturday night, showers with thunderstorms likely in the evening, then mostly cloudy with a chance of thunderstorms after midnight. Breezy with lows around 60 and southeast winds 15 to 25, becoming northeast at 10 to 15 miles an hour after midnight. Chance of rain is at 90%. Sunday is partly cloudy in the morning, then mostly sunny with a chance of thunderstorms in the afternoon. Highs in the mid-80s and north winds 10 to 15 with a chance of precipitation at 50%. Northeast Colorado today, partly cloudy and highs in the mid to upper 80s. Southwest winds 10 to 15, becoming northeast in the afternoon. Tonight is partly cloudy with a slight chance of thunderstorms in the evening. Lows are in the upper 50s. East winds 10 to 20 with gusts up to 30 miles an hour, and that chance of precipitation is at 10%. Saturday, mostly cloudy with a 50% chance of thunderstorms, highs in the upper 80s and lower 90s. Southeast winds 20 to 25 with gusts up to 35 miles an hour. Saturday night, showers are likely and a chance of thunderstorms and lows in the mid-50s. Northeast winds 10 to 15 with gusts up to 30 miles an hour. Chance of rain is at chance of rain is at 60%, and Sunday is mostly cloudy with a 40% chance of thunderstorms, highs in the low to mid-80s. Looking at the statewide forecast in Nebraska, today in the west, mostly sunny, a slight chance of showers and thunderstorms in the afternoon, highs in the lower 80s and south winds 10 to 15 with a chance of precipitation at 20%. In the central, partly cloudy with a slight chance of showers and thunderstorms in the afternoon, highs in the lower 80s and south winds around 10, gusting to around 20 miles an hour. That chance of precipitation is at 20%, and in the east it is partly sunny, highs in the lower 80s and south winds around 5, becoming west around 5 miles an hour in the afternoon. Tonight in the west, partly cloudy with a slight chance of showers and thunderstorms in the evening, then mostly cloudy with a chance of showers and thunderstorms after midnight. Lows in the mid-50s and east winds 10 to 15 miles an hour. That chance of precipitation is at 40%. In the central, partly cloudy with a 40% chance of showers and thunderstorms. Lows in the mid-50s. East winds around 10 miles an hour with gusts to around 20 miles an hour. And in the east, it is mostly cloudy with a slight chance of showers in the evening, then partly cloudy after midnight. Lows are in the lower 60s and northeast winds around 5 miles per hour in the evening, becoming light and variable, and that chance of rain is at 20%. So again, another pretty comfortable day here today. Maybe some slight chance for some showers and thunderstorms today, but overall going to be pretty nice. Again, the big weather threat is coming up tomorrow afternoon into tomorrow evening, and that is what we will continue to watch here on KRVN. Right now in Lexington, 71 degrees and overcast. Winds are blowing out of the southwest at 12 miles an hour. That is your 880 KRVN Weather Watch. Coming up after this break, it is a report from the Rural Radio Network, and it's brought to you by Feedlot Fencing. That's coming up next on KRVN.
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19: Biotechnology continues evolving, including drawing inspiration from nature. I'm Maddie Weber, reporting for the Rural Radio Network. President and CEO of MTE Biotech, Sean Carr, says that his company is drawing inspiration from Yellowstone acid lakes to develop enzyme-based technology for ethanol production.
20: But our main goal is trying to find the areas in biotech and biofuels that maybe have stagnated a little bit or maybe have plateaued to the level of not really having those big breakthrough innovations. And then seeing where we can find in nature or extreme environments where nature has already solved some of those problems, and then bringing those solutions into people's hands.
19: For ethanol production, that looks like taking microbes that have been adapted to hot and acidic conditions and using those in the refining process. Reporting for the Rural Radio Network, I'm Maddie Weber.
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23: Good morning, this is Mike Bailey, Tri-State Livestock, Buckeye, Nebraska, with information on our sale coming up Monday, June the 22nd. It'll be mostly weigh cows, but at 1 o'clock we do have 30 black pairs of broken mouth coming from Greg Groffel. And then we also have a brand that we'll be selling. It is a W7 bar on the whole right side. We'll have our shoot run cattle, 100 to 200 head. If you have any questions, give us a call to Barn at 308-345-1493. We hope to see if the auction, and we thank you.
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12: 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Hey, coming up after this short break, got another Legion baseball game coming up for you tonight here across our stations. It is going to be a good one between the 10-1 Gothenburg Melons and the 7-3 Minden Juniors. So we will talk with the head coaches right after this as you are listening to 880 KRVN.
3: I'm Gianna Gelosi with your Fox True Crime Minute. It was a fiery moment in court before the sentencing of the Gilgo Beach serial killer, Judge Timothy Mazzei, unleashing on him.
4: You've been described as a very big man, but you're a disgusting and despicable small man. If you're a man at all, and you're a coward.
3: Judge Mazzei sentenced Rex Huerman to three consecutive life terms plus another 100 years after confessing to the murders of eight women, most of them sex workers. Their remains, found between 1993 and 2011, the killings went unsolved until DNA from a pizza crust Huerman threw out in Manhattan led to his arrest in 2023. Back in April, Huerman took a plea deal, admitting to strangling the women. The DA says Huerman treated murder like a game, planning the crimes, cycling through burner phones, and creating fake email accounts, all to fly under the radar. There's more on this story at foxnews.com or subscribe to the Fox True Crime Podcast. I'm Gianna Gelosi with your Fox True Crime Minute.
12: .10:44 on this Friday, Juneteenth. John Willis back with you on 880 KRVN. We've got a Junior Legion baseball game coming up later for you tonight across our stations over on Cami Country. It is a good one as the 10-1 Gothenburg Melons are hosting 7-3 Minden. And for Minden, again, 7-3 start. They had won six straight before losing on Wednesday. But overall, it's been a very nice start to the season. We're talking with head coach Dan Wilson. Likes how his team has been playing here early on.
24: We just had a great mentality, just been competitive pretty much in all of our ball games, and the kids just get along really well. They put in the hard work that they need to, and just their competitiveness and their spirit all day long has really helped out our season.
12: And you kind of mentioned it, even in the losses, you guys have been right in those games, and I'm sure that's got to be super encouraging for you to see.
24: Yeah, it is. These kids, most of them have been with me on some travel ball stuff when they were 13, 14 years, so they've been together a long time, and they know how to play together, and it really helps them out. So they're just competitive kids that really like to get after it, and our losses, they've been competitive and always have that spirit to try to fight back and get into things, and a lot of times it works for us, and there's been a few times that it's kind of slipped away from us, but that's summer baseball.
12: Well, through 10 games, what have you felt has been a strength of this year's group?
24: We've done a really good job of just kind of putting the ball in play. Our strikeouts are really low, and that's been an emphasis on us of making sure that we just get quality competitive at-bats. No matter what we try to do, we try to put the ball in play. We're pretty good at the small ball stuff. We're move base runners over either with a steal or moving guys over, hitting behind them, hitting runs and stuff like that. So the kids have bought into that pretty good. And I feel that we do a really good job of moving guys, runners, getting them in scoring position. And then we've been lucky enough to get some good quality hits. We're pretty good hitting team one through seven. And we tend to put the ball in play quite a bit. And yeah, that's kind of been the moxie of our team, is just put the ball in play and make the other team make a play and see what happens.
12: Have you felt about how your pitchers have done so far this year?
24: You know, we've had our ups and downs, but consistency is the main thing and with anything in baseball. And for the most part, through our first 10 games, we've been pretty consistent. Obviously, the kind of old baseball adage is if you get ahead of pitchers, it certainly helps your defense. And if we can keep our walks and free bases down, that helps us out. And in a couple of games, we've kind of let that get up a little bit, giving away a few too many free bases here and there. And in those games, it's obviously a little bit harder to win when you do that. But in the other games, we've kept those things really low and keeps our defense engaged and in the games. And that really helps us out.
5: How much does it help, too, when you have a few guys such as Bo, Zach, Cohen that have been able to play at the junior and even senior level so far? How much does that leadership kind of help with the younger guys?
24: Yeah, we're kind of, since we've only got about seven true seniors.

0: younger players. We've been mixing in Cohen and Bo Luchtemeyer. Zach Labundy and Kyler Wilson have been in. Morgan Johnson's a big one for us, but unfortunately he got a season-ending injury, and that's a big missing piece to our juniors. He was our leadoff hitter with just a good average and just a really high on-base percentage. So that's going to be a tough one to overcome, but it's always next man up mentality. So we're going to try to do that, and his leadership in the dugout and stuff, just being around the guys, will certainly help out. But that's going to be a missing piece that we're going to have to fill in. But yeah, those four or five guys being able to fill in at certain spots on seniors has really helped us out with getting some things done. And yeah, it's kind of part of it with small town baseball. You just sometimes don't get a lot of guys, and those guys have to fill in dual spots and dual positions. And what's awesome is every single one of those guys, when we ask, is willing to step up and do that job. So it's really helped us out.
1: All right, how about this Friday night matchup here with Gothenburg, 10-1. They are on the season. What do you want to see from your guys in this this big matchup here with Gothenburg?
0: Yeah, we're excited about it. The boys kind of looked at their record. We know we played some similar teams, and like I said before, we know we can compete with anybody. It's just if we can go out there and kind of focus on what the task at hand is, and that's just making sure that we get ahead of hitters and, you know, limit the free bases with the walks and the errors and stuff like that. And if we just play competitive, focused baseball and do the things that we know we can do, we'll be all right. It should be a pretty competitive game.
1: And that was Minden head coach Dan Wilson joining me to talk about the season and the upcoming matchup with Gothenburg. Well, for the Melons, it has been a great start to the season as we're now getting kind of to the midway point here of the Legion season. After losing their opening game of the year to Holdridge, they have won 10 straight. And I led off asking head coach Luke Day, what has led to the success of this year's group?
2: I think a big part of it has been kind of an attitude that we're developing of, you know, the highs not being so high and the lows not being so low, and just trying to stay focused on the next thing in front of us. I don't think it's anything magical as far as, I mean, it's a combination of things. Just, but I think a lot of it has to do with the attitude of the kids, just focusing on everything that we do, offensively, defensively, pitching, but just trying to stay focused every time.
1: Yeah, and last time we had you on, you kind of talked about how the kids are trying to develop that kind of winner's mentality. How have you kind of seen that continue to develop as the season has gone on?
2: I would say a lot of it, like I said, is having to do with, like, seeing some success and understanding that whether you're up or you're down, you know, control what you can control and try not to let, the uncontrollable things, whether it's the other team or the umpires or whatever, affect how you play the game or how coaches coach the game. And one of the big things we talk about is it really doesn't matter who you're playing. It's kind of like golf. You're playing against yourself, right? Don't beat yourself. Like, you know, make the other team earn the things that they get, throw strikes, you know, don't commit errors, put the ball in play, those kinds of things.
1: Yeah, I wanted to ask you about your defense this year. Haven't committed a lot of errors throughout the first 11 games of the season. I'm sure that has to be great for you to see that your guys have really taken pride in their defense this summer.
2: Yeah, and like we talk about is, baseball can be kind of a unique sport compared to some other sports. You don't get to pick, you know, who's getting the ball in a certain situation, right? You know, you can't pick, you know, we're going to give the ball to this guy. It's whoever they hit it to has got to catch it, you know. So we talk about being good at every position as far as and being somebody that can, play their spot to the best of their ability at every position because you got to be ready.
1: What have you liked about what your offense has been able to do as a team, batting extremely well? And it seems like, as we mentioned last time when you were facing off against Lexington, kind of that back half of the order was really starting to get going for your guys. What have you liked from your offense overall?
2: Yeah, and I think that's probably been the big difference as we've scored a few more runs the last few games, is that back half has picked it up. Batting average, on base percentage is starting to come up. Strikeouts are starting to go down. You know, that was one of the keys offensively we talked about early in the year is, you know, putting pressure on the defense by putting the ball in play more consistently. But, yeah, that's been a big deal. And then that's the other thing we kind of preach is, whether you're hitting first in the lineup or ninth in the lineup, you're always setting the table for the guy that comes after you. So getting that mentality of how important even being at the back half of the lineup is as table setters. You know, everyone needs to get on, try to get on base for the next guy.
1: All right, matching up with Minden here tonight. What do you want to see from your guys now here tonight at home as you take on a good Minden squad?
2: Yeah, Minden has been playing well this year. Again, it's the stuff we always talk about. You know, hopefully, you know, our pitchers will compete, throw strikes.

0: eat, throw strikes, try to limit the free bases, and that limits their opportunities because they are good at seizing those opportunities. And then I think it's going to come down to trying to consistently get guys on base and come up with the clutch hits, whether they're, with two outs or, maybe even getting moving runners in from third base with less than two outs, whether it's a sacrifice fly or something like that. So just trying to pick up on those moments where we're not leaving runners on base and trying to limit, how much traffic they have on base too.
1: And that was Gothenburg Melons head coach Luke Day joining me to talk about the upcoming matchup tonight with Minn. It should be a great game and a great night for baseball. Again, that game, which is in Gothenburg, starts at 7 o'clock. We will bring it to you over on our station, Cami Country, and at KRVN.com. 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Top of the hour, we'll have another check of your 880 KRVN Weather Watch. We'll get another report from the Rural Radio Network. Again, things a little bit different here today with the Juneteenth holiday. 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Then at 11:45, Paul Perkins will join me here in studio. We will talk about all things ag weather, especially headed into a day on Saturday where we are seeing a very good chance for some severe weather. We will talk about all that and more. 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
3: Team USA will have their second game of the group stage at the World Cup this Friday at 3 Eastern as they take on Australia live from Seattle. And you can catch all the action on Fox TV. Star Christian Pulisic is still questionable after aggravating his calf injury in their opener last week against Paraguay. On Thursday, Mexico took advantage of the moment.
4: Jimenez is waiting for the cross. Jimenez was trying to guide it. That was a good header behind it by Lee Gielken. And the goalkeeper drops it. It's his! And it's in! Mexico lead! Luis Romo! Terrible mistake by the South Korean goalkeeper!
3: You heard it all on Fox TV. Final score against South Korea, 1-0. Mexico becomes the first team to reach the knockout stage of the World Cup. And in baseball, the White Sox outscored the Yankees 5-1. Andrew Benintendi with a grand slam, while the Mets topped the Phillies 6-4.
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7: Two men died at the scene of a Frontier County accident late Wednesday.

0: evening. Sheriff Michael Jordan says it was reported around 9:51 p.m. on June 17th on Highway 83 near mile marker 30, or about 13 miles north of McCook. Preliminary investigation indicates a southbound Plymouth sedan driven by 51-year-old Thomas Arden of Herndon, Kansas, crossed the center line, colliding head-on with a northbound Honda sedan driven by 60-year-old Leroy Gray of North Platte. Both drivers were pronounced deceased at the scene. A passenger in the Honda sedan was transported to Community Hospital McCook by McCook Fire and EMS. Restraints were used in both vehicles. Highway 83 was shut down to all traffic at 10 p.m. and traffic was restored to normal flow around 1:30 a.m. The investigation is being conducted by the Frontier County Sheriff's Office and the Nebraska State Patrol, with assistance at the scene by the Red Willow County Sheriff's Office, Maywood Wellfleet Fire, Curtis Fire, McCook Fire and EMS, Red Willow Western Fire Department, and Frontier County Ambulance. Well, Governor Jim Pillen calls on the people of Nebraska to pray for rain in the wake of historic wildfires. Pillen joined Nebraska Farm Bureau for a prayer event at the state capitol yesterday. Pillen said relayed meetings in recent days with ranchers said they had received less than an inch of rain since November. He said many have expressed they've never seen it so dry.
1: When you drive from Shadron to Crawford on Highway 20 in the pastures, there's not one blade of grass that has grown, not one blade of grass. And so I think it is really, really important that we maybe take a little bit of time of appreciation, because sometimes when our prayers aren't answered, we can lose our faith.
0: Farm Bureau President Mark McHarg asked people to pray for peace for farmers and ranchers who face tough decisions on drought-stressed fields and pastures. For KRVN News, I'm Ellen Simmons.
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3: Peace talks on hold. I'm Carmen Roberts, Fox News. The White House confirms a new round of U.S.-Iran negotiations scheduled for today in Switzerland has been postponed. The delay comes as a U.S. official says Israel and Hezbollah agreed to a ceasefire after overnight fighting. The delay in talks is raising questions about the initial agreement, which Vice President Vance defended yesterday.
4: You know, I've seen skeptics of the deal. People say the Iranians will never change their behavior. Well, maybe that's true. And if so, they don't get any of the benefits of the bargain. But isn't it worth trying?
3: President Trump had some harsh words for critics who compared the deal to the Obama nuclear deal. Fox's Lucas Tomlinson is at the White House.
5: President Trump saying his style of negotiation is with 13,000 airstrikes and a months-long naval blockade. And also taking a Truth Social to post the following. The president writing, "The war has diminished Iran. It doesn't any longer have an air force, a navy, anti-aircraft equipment, radar, or practically anything else. And yet the Democrats say that Iran is better off now than it was 4 months ago. Months ago, overnight, Hezbollah launched an attack on northern Israel, killing 4 Israeli soldiers in violation of the ceasefire. Israel launched retaliatory strikes, prompting Iran to cancel its trip to Switzerland to meet Vice President J.D. Vance to begin those negotiations.
3: And Israel is warning it will respond if attacked again, and that it's keeping its forces in southern Lebanon. The delay is showing up in the crude oil market. Prices are inching higher at this hour. U.S. crude now $77.20 a barrel. And that still, gas prices are falling. AAA says the national average is $3.97 a gallon. And Luigi Mangione reverses course. His attorneys now say he won't use a psychiatric defense at his New York murder trial in the killing of UnitedHealthcare CEO. This just one day after they signaled they plan to use extreme emotional disturbance. 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
3: A U.S. official releases documents tied to the investigation into the origin of COVID-19. Fox's Brooke Taylor has details.
8: In her final act as the director of national intelligence, Tulsi Gabbard releasing these pages that are really hundreds and hundreds of pages of declassified documents, which she says exposes the government's handling of their investigation into where COVID really came from. They include intelligence assessments, internal emails, whistleblower allegations, and grant documents tied to COVID research in China. Now, Gabbard says the records show U.S. taxpayer dollars funded COVID research involving scientists at the Wuhan lab, which is a key focus of the lab leak debate for years.
3: And Dr. Fauci has denied any wrongdoing. U.S. military has now killed more than 200 people in the suspected drug smuggling boats since the Trump administration started the attacks in early September. The latest was yesterday in the Eastern Pacific Ocean, which left three people dead. At the FIFA World Cup, the U.S. team will be back in action this afternoon as they take on Australia in Seattle on Fox. And Fox's Jared Max tells us about one of the teams that advanced yesterday.
9: One team from North America has already clinched a spot in the knockout stage of the World Cup. The USA could be next. Last night in Guadalajara,
10: Mexico have beaten South Korea by 1-0. Mexico have won Group A.
9: On Fox TV, Mexico, the first team to advance to the knockout stage, 1-0 over South Korea. Canada scored its first ever World Cup win, a dominant shutout, 6-0 over Qatar, behind a hat-trick from Jonathan David.
3: And Switzerland also won, while Czechia and South Africa played to a draw. And Anne Hathaway is pregnant with her third child. The 43-year-old Oscar-winning actor shared an Instagram video today showing her baby bump and captioned it, "Baby, I'm yours." I'm Carmen Roberts. This is Fox News.
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12: It is 11:06 on this Friday, Juneteenth. John Willis back with you on 880 KRVN, and it's time for our KRVN weather watch. Right now, we are seeing most of our temperatures here in the low to mid 70s throughout our listening area. Still some upper 60s in Nebraska Panhandle locations and up in the northern part of the state. But overall, we are seeing most of our temperatures in the 70s. One thing we are watching, some showers and thunderstorms have developed quickly here in central Nebraska. Right now, a line from North Platte over to Gibbon, mainly to the north of I-80, up into Broken Bow, Arnold, and Arcadia. We have seen some showers and thunderstorms develop, reports of some hail as well in some of those areas. And so that is something we are continuing to watch. Again, this kind of just came out of nowhere. It started to develop. There are some spotty showers as well. Again, the cell is spotty. It's not a put-together cell, but are some showers and thunderstorms making its way here throughout the listening area. Also, some showers continuing in northeast Nebraska, and a small line that is continuing to move its way towards the east as the day has gone on. So in central Nebraska today, it is partly cloudy with a slight chance of showers and thunderstorms here in the afternoon. Highs are in the lower 80s and south winds around 10, gusting to around 20 miles an hour, and the chance of precipitation is at 20%. Tonight, it's partly cloudy with a 40% chance of showers and thunderstorms. Lows in the mid-50s and east winds around 10, gusting to around 20 miles an hour. Northwest and north central Kansas today partly cloudy with highs in the upper 80s and south winds 10 to 20 miles an hour. Tonight is partly cloudy with a 20% chance of thunderstorms, lows around 60, and southeast winds 10 to 15 miles an hour. Northeast Colorado today partly cloudy and highs in the mid to upper 80s. Southwest winds 10 to 15, becoming northeast in the afternoon, and tonight partly cloudy. Slight chance of thunderstorms in the evening. Lows in the upper 50s and east winds 10 to 20, gusting up to 30 miles per hour. Right now in Lexington, the temperature is 70 degrees, winds out of the southwest at 10 miles an hour. 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
14: 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I'm Alex Makavica, back with you on the Rural Radio Network. That Girls Who Grill event was held at Ruhlman Steakhouse near Ashland, bringing together dietitians, media personalities, content creators, and beef producers for a hands-on cooking experience. Adam Wagner is director of marketing.
15: 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The event is actually part of a national beef checkoff initiative designed to support our summer grilling campaign and help more consumers feel confident about preparing beef at home.
14: The group of gals learned things like food safety, thermometer use, and how to properly prepare cuts like ribeyes, sirloins, flanks, and flat iron steaks. The Beef Checkoff says their supported event was designed to connect trusted voices with Nebraska agriculture and help them share practical beef cooking knowledge with their consumer audiences. Attendees say the experience also highlighted beef's versatility, nutrition, and value at the center of summer meals. Also in consumer news, Nebraska's wheat breeding program is getting national recognition for a new variety that performs not just well in the field, but performs in the bakery. It's a hard red winter wheat line that's earned the 2026 Miller's Choice Award from the Wheat Quality Council. They evaluate wheat through blind milling, mixing, and baking tests. Researchers say this wheat variety stands out for its strong yields, disease resistance, and high-quality flour performance that produces consistent bread texture and appearance. The Nebraska Wheat Board and UNL researchers say the recognition helps strengthen demand for U.S. wheat, showing buyers and millers that Nebraska wheat delivers both productivity and quality.
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14: Could there be a future where cattle producers lose leverage to beef on dairy? That's a message from Brad Coima from KKV Trading in this week's episode of Cattle Call.
18: I worry that we're going to lose leverage because of beef on dairy. I worry when you shift that balance just enough that the packers got enough formula-priced cattle, enough turn-in cattle, enough captive supply cattle, use whatever term you want, cattle that he doesn't have to bid on. And then when we have a slight increase in the supply of cattle to meet the shackle spaces that we have left, that's what they'll do then. They'll use up their captive cattle, and those of us up here where I live and what I believe in my heart of hearts, that we need to have price discovery, we'll be the last ones to get a bit, okay? It'll be like the COVID wreck. I worry that it's going to be the 1998 hogs. If somebody wants to act like I don't understand history, I lived through that. That's when vertical integration started. And the industry has never looked back, and never is. In a lot of ways, it's been no good ever since, in my opinion. So that's what I worry about. You know, market's good today. I shouldn't be so negative about what I worry about, but that's where I'm at.
14: Also in this week's episode of Cattle Call, Coima talking about the closure of the JBS facility in Pennsylvania and talking about shackle space overall.
18: My concern is right now we don't have enough cattle to go around. And we're not going to worry about it, I guess. That's what the market's going to do. But that'll change. You know, when the industry's making this much money, we're bound to start to slowly expand here. Or maybe not so slowly, right? So what I worry about, if we get down the road here, 1.5, 2 years, and now we've got one too many steers, we're going to wish we had Lexington, Nebraska, and we're going to wish we had Soderton, Pennsylvania. I guess that's a worry for another day, but as a long-term thinker, I'm already starting to be concerned.
14: The weekly Cattle Call program with Chad Moyer and Brad Coima, available on YouTube or at ruralradionetwork.com. 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
12: 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What if perhaps the lesser-known titles of the father of our country was farmer, yet George Washington's passion for agriculture and extension was duly noted among colonists in what would become the United States of America and several of the nation's founding fathers, and perhaps the crop most associated with the first president of the United States, cherries, now survives in a unique way with potential to benefit future generations of Americans. Rod Bain looks at the agrarian side of George Washington in this edition of Agriculture USA.
25: America, a nation, a society whose roots run deep in agriculture. The founding fathers, agrarians, including the father of our country.
1: He wrote the names of several cultivars that he had worked with at his home in Mount Vernon.
25: Whether or not George Washington cut down his father's cherry tree remains lore. Yet his planting and growing of several varieties of cherries is fact. And a recent discovery during renovations at Mount Vernon provides a narrative full of American history, innovation, and perhaps future opportunity. I'm Rod Bain. USDA plant geneticist Ben Gutierrez joins us to tell us a George Washington cherry tale that's no lie in this edition of Agriculture USA. The United States of America at its birth 250 years ago was fledgling in so many ways. One was in the realm of agriculture.
1: Fruit was a major part of colonial culture, and really a signal of land ownership was to plant an orchard. You planted trees as a sign that you were here to stay, you were going to establish a homestead. And so really the very different economy than how we kind of view things today.
25: Ben Gutierrez is the tart cherry curator at USDA's Plant Genetic Resource Unit in Geneva, New York. Yes, his study of cherry genetics goes back to the time of George Washington.
1: He was an avid agricultural experimenter, so he did a lot for figuring out drainage and rotations for his home at Mount Vernon. He also planted a lot of cherries, and he wrote about these cherries. They're new to the area of American horticulture. It's kind of in its infant stage. And so figuring out what works, what cultivates, what can we bring right out of Europe and work with there. So experimenting with tart cherries, sweet cherries, kind of just exploring what the possibilities are.
25: And in the case of the nation's first president, he documented three or four varieties grown at his estate in Mount Vernon, Virginia, cultivars that he named.
1: These are ones that are documented throughout Europe as well. Some of the material that we know that Washington had worked with were named cultivars that at that time were already a few hundred years old. Yellow Spanish is a cherry that's mentioned in colonial America that dates back to the early 1600s. And so once you find something that worked, you kind of pass it on. So modern breeding didn't begin until maybe the mid-1900s, especially for cherry, which is still pretty young in terms of what's been bred, what's been done to control and directly improve through cross-pollination in the breeding world.
25: Washington was not unusual, however, in sharing his ag experiments and breeding of new crop cultivars in a colonial form of extension.
1: Thomas Jefferson was just a little bit south of Washington. George Mason, all these founding fathers were sharing fruit and sharing what their successes were in agriculture. And so we actually know of some of the records from George Washington says he got his cherries from George Mason. Kind of this partnership, this enthusiasm for trading, things that were working, kind of this willingness to collaborate among early Americans. So such a beautiful time period and kind of how we're starting to piece together our early American horticultural practices.
25: A unique record of Washington's efforts, however, was discovered in 2024. A renovation of Mount Vernon unearthed two bottles of well-preserved cherries.
1: We do know it was a tart cherry, so some of the pits retrieve, and it does match better to the tart cherry signature.
25: Now, Gutierrez notes the significance of the discovery historically, but with 250-year-old plus genetic material preserved and documented, there is also future potential.
1: The tart cherry cultivation isn't that broad in the United States currently. It's more of a processing or a juicing cherry. Grandma's pies, right, are full of tart cherries. But if you look at tart cherry consumption, Europe versus United States today, tart cherries are much more broadly consumed internationally. So maybe this is a chance for we can expand our markets and explore how to bring in new crops and new flavors into American horticulture.
25: And as a fellow cherry aficionado, Gutierrez admires George Washington's pioneering spirit as a founder of the United States of America, a patriot and president, and particularly as a grower.
1: I do love that mindset of like, let's have that broad genetic base so that we can always have that kind of infusion into markets of flavor, of quality, of things that just grow easily.
25: This has been Agriculture USA. I'm Rod Bain reporting for the U.S. Department of Agriculture in Washington, D.C.
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12: It is 11:30 on this Friday, June 19th. John Willis back with you on 880 KRVN. It is time for a roundtable here on the Midday Show. 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Right now, the temperature in Lexington at 67 degrees. We are seeing a little bit of showers and thunderstorms making its way here through our listening area. The severe weather threat, though, is low due to instability with this cell. The primary threat is lightning with this. We do continue to see some chance for some showers and some thunderstorms throughout the rest of the day. But the main chance is going to be coming up tomorrow afternoon and into tomorrow evening and overnight. We will hear more in just about 15 minutes in our regional ag weather update with Paul Perkins. Jason Jorgensen is in for our check of sports. Lots of things happening this week, and have a good Legion baseball game coming up tonight and the Sertoma A-Man All-Star game coming up tomorrow. So we'll talk about all that and more. And then Bob Rogan is in for our check of business and how the stocks are doing here on this Friday. Obviously, Juneteenth holiday, so not everything going today, but we will talk a little business with Bob Rogan. We will start with our farm director, though, Steve White. Steve, happy Friday. How are you?
10: I'm hanging in there, John, fighting off a little bit of a summer cold. So trying to keep my germs away from you.
12: Well, I hope you're getting to feeling better. Obviously, colds are never fun to deal with, Steve.
10: No, especially in our line of work, we have to cough for it. I mean, yesterday I could hardly spit out a sentence without coughing, so I'm doing better.
12: That's good. That's good to hear. Yeah, no kidding on the need our voices. So these colds are never a convenient thing to happen. But Steve, what do you and the farm team have coming up for us today?
10: You're mentioning the showers. We're going to have a weatherology update coming up at 12:19 after Ag News. 12:45. This is a pretty interesting one. Today being Juneteenth, you may not realize, just about 2 hours down the road south of us in Nicodemus, Kansas, is a black settlement that still exists to this day, and farmers continue to work the land. So we'll learn about that. 1:17, Fridays in the field. We go to, let's see, where all do we go? Seward County, Indianola, Phelps County, and points beyond.
12: Well, great stuff, Steve. Appreciate it so much. Enjoy Friday and your weekend.
10: All right. Thanks, John.
12: You bet, Steve. Again, that's all coming up here from our farm team. Back here at our KRVN studios in Lexington, Jason Jorgensen with us. And Jason, what's coming up in sports today?
7: Well, within the last half hour or so, they've made a change that I think is a good one. I would never want to be in that position to have to make the call. But they have moved up the 49th annual Sertoma 8-Man All-Star football game tomorrow night in Hastings due to the ominous forecast. They moved it from a 6 o'clock kickoff to a 3 o'clock kickoff. So hopefully there's a bit of a window there for them to get the game in Hastings. And, of course, folks would like to watch the game. 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
11: click on the link, or you can go to YouTube if you want and just type in Sertoma 8-Man All-Star Game and it will come up. But our company's glad to be back in the broadcast business helping that. Did it last year. You were on the call, and we're helping out again. So 3 o'clock kickoff tomorrow, and Hastings will have more on the game coming up in sports.
12: Yeah, that'll be exciting. Excited to watch that coming up here tomorrow. Bob Brogan, what's coming up in our business report today?
13: The U.S. stock market is closed on Juneteenth as both the New York Stock Exchange and the NASDAQ observe the federal holiday. U.S. bond markets are also closed. Regular trading will resume at 9:30 a.m. Eastern Time next Monday. Meanwhile, lots of super tankers are crossing the Strait of Hormuz as we speak right now.
12: All that and more coming up on Midday. First up, our Ag Report at 11:40, brought to you by Big Iron Livestock and Kansas Regenerative Medicine Center. Your stem cells, your health, your life.
0: We continue our Ag News and feature stories as markets are closed today. So Mike Suzzolo is not joining us, but we are joined by JC Smith. She's the Director of Compliance and Producer Relations with the Nebraska Beef Council. JC, thanks so much for joining us. You are kind of new to the crew. Tell us a little bit about yourself in this role.
14: Yeah, absolutely. Thanks for having me. I grew up just about 10 miles south of Kearney, Nebraska, went to Axtell Community Schools, and then I went to college at Southeast Community College in Beatrice, where I got a degree in livestock management and ag business there. Spent a couple years working for Aurora Co-op on the Animal Nutrition Division, and decided to join the Nebraska Beef Council. Agriculture has always been a big part of my life, through showing cattle through 4-H to helping continuing running my family's cattle operation called Smitty Cattle Company. I'm just really excited for the opportunity to continue helping others and being an advocate for the beef industry and Nebraska producers.
0: Absolutely. Well, I'm sure you are getting familiar with your role. I mentioned you are Director of Compliance and Producer Relations. Talk about that role and how you'll be serving Nebraska beef country.
14: Yes, my role kind of allows me to work with producers and industry partners from all across the state of Nebraska, really. I'll work closely with livestock markets or sale barns across the state and be a resource for them when it comes to the collection efforts on the beef checkoff side. I will get to spend a lot of time communicating with producers across Nebraska, answering questions that they might have about the beef checkoff, attending different industry events and meetings, and just staying connected on the issues and trends that are impacting our producers here in Nebraska today.
0: Excellent. JC, you think about the beef industry as it is today. What excites you the most about being part of something like that?
14: Yeah, here in Nebraska, we are known for the beef state, and that's awesome. And I think that everybody is supportive of that, whether you are maybe you come from a more rural area, or you're maybe in Lincoln or Omaha. Everybody kind of knows that the beef industry is the heart and soul of our state, and producers always supporting other producers, and just the whole idea of it being a community thing across our state is really awesome and exciting.
0: JC, as we get to know you, what else is important to mention that we haven't had a chance to touch on?
14: I know school is out for the summer now, but I guess another part of my role that I'm looking forward to once kiddos get back into school maybe next fall is the youth outreach and education part of my job. Just through supporting programs like our Ag in the Classroom program and Beef in Schools program, I'll get the opportunity to visit with students in the classroom and FFA programs and talk about Nebraska beef and how their beef gets from pasture to their plate. And then I just will kind of enjoy my first couple of months here and attending some different events. I know coming up we've got the Cattlemen's Ball on June 6th. So if any producers are out there that day, I would love to get to visit with them. And I'm just really excited to get the opportunity to continue building relationships across Nebraska's beef industry and learning from producers and hearing their stories and helping continue to advocate for this awesome industry that we're in.
0: Awesome, and we're excited to get to know you as well. That again, JC Smith of Hildreth. She's the new Director of Compliance and Producer Relations
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15: Time now for an Ag News Minute. Tar spot has been confirmed in 15 Nebraska counties as growers enter a critical period for scouting fields and monitoring disease pressure. Tar spot is a fungal disease that can reduce corn yields, and according to maps published by the Crop Protection Network, it's been reported in 15 counties as of today, spreading steadily across Nebraska since it was first detected in the state back in 2021. 60 of Nebraska's 93 counties have reported at least one case since then. A federal judge has rejected an attempt by a group of cancer patients to block Bayer's proposed $7.3 billion Roundup settlement from proceeding in Missouri state court. That ruling sends the case back to state court, where a preliminary version of the settlement was approved earlier this year. And a sharp decline in cattle placements on yesterday's Cattle on Feed report. 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
12: 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John Willis back with you on 880 KRVN. It's time for our KRVN Weather Watch. 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Here for a regional ag weather update is Paul Perkins. And Paul, we have seen some weather start to develop here throughout central Nebraska.
4: Yes, some thunderstorms are continuing to be mostly along and north of I-80, stretching all the way from about North Platte to Lexington, Kearney, and Grand Island. Kind of just some spotty showers, not raining all the time in these areas. The northern extent of these showers just from just east of Arthur to around Stapleton, Broken Bow, and Loup City, gradually moving to the southeast, so some off and on rain and thunderstorms. Some of the heavier activity with this system just to the south of the Arnold area, also to the north of North Platte to around Maxwell, and also some pockets of some locally strong thunderstorms north of Elm Creek to right around the Kearney area, in between Kearney and Gibbon, and also moving through the Wood River area, moving off towards the east. Nothing severe with these storms. The lack of instability should keep these storms below severe limits, but mainly the main threat with this is possibly just some periods of lightning.
12: It looks like, temperature-wise, another pretty comfortable day today.
4: Yeah, very comfortable for most of us. We are in the upper 60s to the low 70s across the area. Temperature is a little bit warmer, though, from about the Cambridge and Holdridge area into southeastern Nebraska and over much of north central Kansas, with temperatures right now in the mid to upper 70s. As warm as 81 right now on the temperature in Phillipsburg, but a lot of us with the cloud cover keeping the temperatures on the cool side.
12: Yeah, very good, Paul. What else do you have for us today?
4: We'll see our highs today and tomorrow. Stay at mostly seasonal levels in the upper 70s to the mid 80s. Far areas of southwest Nebraska and northwest Kansas, a little bit warmer with those highs right around 90 both today and tomorrow. Some thunderstorms are possible through tonight, and a few that could produce some quarter-size hail. Overall, that severe weather threat on the low side through tonight. Thunderstorms likely for tomorrow through tomorrow night when we see low pressure track across northern Kansas. Severe storms are possible all the way from tomorrow afternoon at 2 through Sunday morning at 4. Most of us in a slight risk of severe storms, a level 2 of 5. A higher enhanced risk, level 3 of 5, covers most locations south of I-80 into northern Kansas, or if you're along and south of the line from Benkelman to Kearney and Friend. The hazards with these severe storms tomorrow on into tomorrow night, including golf ball size hail, wind gust over 70, isolated tornadoes, and localized flooding from heavy rain. You can see more on our KRVM Facebook page. Occasional thunderstorms remain possible Father's Day through Thursday, west central Nebraska to western and southern Kansas on Sunday, in a slight risk of severe storms, the level 2 of 5. Total rainfall through Monday morning is likely to range 2 to 4 inches in most areas, while lighter amounts fall from Ogallala to western Kansas. This unsettled weather keeping our highs for Father's Day all the way through Thursday, mostly in the 70s to the low 80s. For the long-term forecast, Nebraska and Kansas temperatures Wednesday through the first 2 days of July expected to be overall seasonal or near normal. During those early days of July, central Nebraska highs are usually in the mid-80s with average overnight lows in the low 60s. Rainfall for Nebraska and Kansas now likely to be above normal the mid to late part of next week before we drop back to near normal to leaning above normal for rainfall next weekend through July 2nd. Next month looks to be a typical July. In the monthly outlook for July, Nebraska and Kansas should see overall seasonal temperatures with near normal rainfall. In the weather headlines nationally, significant and possibly life-threatening flash flooding continues today across the Gulf Coast and Southeast. Developing low pressure renews the threat of flash flooding and severe storms for the central and southern plains this weekend. And a cold front ushers in cooler and much drier weather in the eastern U.S. this weekend, the western U.S. remaining hot.
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26: June 19th, officially referred to as Juneteenth, is a federal holiday that commemorates the official end of slavery in the United States. On January 1st, 1863, President Abraham Lincoln issued the Emancipation Proclamation, but it wasn't fully implemented across the nation until after the Civil War ended in 1865. On June 19th of that year, Union soldiers arrived in Galveston, Texas, and declared that the war and slavery were now over. In the years that followed, June 19th became known as Juneteenth. Some even consider it America's second Independence Day. Many countries outside of the United States also recognize the significance of this day and use it to promote the end of slavery throughout the world. Juneteenth represents both the worst and the best of American history. Slavery will forever be a dark stain in our nation's past, but Juneteenth reflects our country's determination to stumble forward toward our highest principles. And yet, for 250 years, we have relentlessly pursued those principles. And it's right that we do. America has always been a beacon of freedom to the world. May God inspire each of us to defend liberty by pursuing truth, justice, and freedom for all. For Focus on the Family, I'm Jim Daly.
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8: Team USA will have their second game of the group stage at the World Cup this Friday at 3 Eastern as they take on Australia live from Seattle. And you can catch all the action on Fox TV. Star Christian Pulisic is still questionable after aggravating his calf injury in their opener last week against Paraguay. On Thursday, Mexico took advantage of the moment.
9: Jimenez is waiting for the cross. Jimenez was trying to guide it. That was a good header behind it by Lee Gielken. And the goalkeeper drops it. It's his! Mexico lead! Luis Romo! Terrible mistake by the South Korean goalkeeper!
8: You heard it all on Fox TV. Final score against South Korea, 1-0. Mexico becomes the first team to reach the knockout stage of the World Cup. And in baseball, the White Sox outscored the Yankees 5-1. Andrew Benintendi with a grand slam, while the Mets topped the Phillies 6-4.
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10: The Holdridge Volunteer Fire and Rescue Department responded to a call of a structure fire at 4:31 p.m. on Tuesday, June 17th in rural Phelps County. The location was at 72682 Prairie Road, about 9 miles southwest of Holdridge. According to Holdridge Fire Chief Dallas Romich, the roof of the structure had already collapsed before the fire trucks arrived. The structure was deemed a total loss, and a nearby semi-truck received significant damage, one by

0: bystander did receive medical attention for minor burns that were sustained before emergency personnel arrived on scene. Due to the warmer temperatures and location of the fire, mutual aid was called for help from Loomis while Holdridge VFD was en route. The cause was determined to be mishandled gasoline. Chief Romich reported that all apparatus were back to the station at 6:30 p.m. Well, Medicine Creek Days in Cambridge is this weekend with a full agenda today through Sunday. Medicine Creek Days committee member Lori Harding gives a rundown of Saturday's schedule.
1: We start off again very early in the morning with our American Legion auxiliary breakfast, and that's going to be at 7:30. It's at our community building. And then we go on to the Tri-Valley Health System Rehab 5K walk run, and that kind of goes around through Cambridge. And we have our parade at 10:30, and that goes through downtown. And then again, we're going to end up at the park for, we have a lot of water bounce houses for the kids. There's going to be a softball tournament going on, a ton of food trucks. We like to keep everybody fed and happy. We try to provide a lot of shade and a lot of seating, but it's a good idea to go ahead and bring your lawn chairs to that event. Just a ton of activities at the park, and we try to keep it all cost-free so that families can just come and enjoy the town of Cambridge.
0: Saturday evening is the Cambridge Fire Department Street Dance featuring Borderline in downtown Cambridge. Harding says the community building is on backup with a chance for rain in the forecast. To find a full schedule the entire weekend, go to medicinecreekdays.com. For KRVN News, I'm Ellen Simmons.
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3: Will the ceasefire hold? I'm Carmen Roberts, Fox News. Israel and Hezbollah agreed to a truce after overnight fighting. Fox's Max Gordon is in Dubai.
4: Now, it's important to note that this is not a retreat for Israel from these established security zones in southern Lebanon. And the IDF says that they have every right to defend themselves. And this comes on the heel of heightened fighting in southern Lebanon. Overnight, the IDF reported four soldiers were killed and dozens of Hezbollah fighters died. Lebanon reported 21 people were killed.
3: The flare-up in fighting prompted Iran to delay nuclear negotiations with the U.S. plan to start today in Switzerland. President Trump on the Axios show, still claiming victory.
5: There are no limits. We defeated them totally militarily.
3: Reuters reports Iran has already promised Hezbollah more money from its funds freed up by the Memorandum of Understanding. An AP NORC poll shows most Americans still disapprove of how President Trump is handling Iran. The poll conducted as the president said a deal had been reached shows 65% disapprove, while Trump's overall approval remains steady at 37%. Maine primary runoff results are in. Democrat Hannah Pengree will face Republican Bobby Charles for governor, while Matt Dunlap advances to a key second district race. Gunfire in New York's Times Square sent bystanders scrambling for safety. That gunfire erupted yesterday after a fight between a large group of teens, and police say they arrested a 17-year-old and are looking for others involved. No injuries reported. And fears are rising in the Democratic Republic of the Congo as an Ebola surge hits a refugee camp. At least 30 people have died since May in northeastern Congo. Aid workers say the death toll is unprecedented and families are refusing testing. 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
3: The U.S. men's national soccer team takes center stage against Australia at 3 p.m. Eastern today. First place in the group is on the line. And many people, though, are focusing on U.S. star Christian Pulisic, who's battling a sore calf after taking a hard kick last week. And coach

0: Mauricio Pochettino says his status could be critical.
1: He's evolving. He's much better from Friday. We'll see.
0: A win today would put the Americans in the driver's seat. The game is on Fox. A South Dakota man faces charges in the death of a teenage girl.
2: 51-year-old Mark Milk is facing five counts in the death of his niece, 14-year-old McKenna Wendell, who was last seen March 14th and whose body was found days later, about an hour north of her hometown of Sioux Falls. Details of Wendell's death not released, though in 2023, then-South Dakota Governor Kristi Noem commuted Milk's life sentence for a manslaughter conviction in a 1993 stabbing death. Jeff Manasso, Fox News.
0: The campaign to save the Beagles creates many happy endings. Fox's Therese Crowley has more.
3: Who let the dogs out? Ridgeland Farms in Wisconsin releasing the last 475 beagles from its controversial research breeding facility. With Health Secretary RFK Jr. announcing a new NIH office to speed the transition from animal testing to modern human-based science. DC U.S. attorney and dog lover Janine Pirro tells Fox.
4: What we're trying to do is make sure that people know that animal testing is not needed anymore with AI.
3: With her two new family members, Snoopy and Lucy from Big Dog Ranch Rescue. They've never seen the sun or touched the grass. Now to live happily ever after with her three standard poodles. Do they get along? Judge Janine says I'll make sure they get along. Therese Crowley, Fox News.
0: And I'm Carmen Roberts, and this is Fox News.
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0: 12:06 on this Friday, Juneteenth. John Willis back with you on 880 KRVN. It's time for our KRVN weather watch. Right now, we are seeing most temperatures here in our listening area in the upper 60s and the low to mid 70s. And then it does get a little bit warmer as you head into north central Kansas, into northeast Kansas, and in the eastern half of the state here in Nebraska, seeing temperatures in the upper 70s and the lower 80s. Our weather watch is brought to you by Downey Drilling Company in Lexington, Kearney, Garden City, Kansas, and now Ogallala, and by Minden Exchange Bank and Trust. Right now, we are continuing to see a good line of showers and thunderstorms here in central Nebraska, mainly north of I-80 on a line from Sutherland down into Lexington, Kearney, and as far to the east as around the Aurora and Henderson area. Right now, seeing most of those, again, north of I-80 to locations as far north as about Flats to Stapleton, Broken Bow, Loup City, and into Central City. Again, a lot of the threats that we are seeing are just the lightning, and again, not going to likely see any severe threats issued due to instability. The severe threat is pretty low, but a decent amount of rain. And again, that primary threat is lightning with these storms. Central Nebraska today, slight chance of showers and thunderstorms in the afternoon, highs in the lower 80s and south winds around 10, gusting to around 20 miles an hour. Chance of precipitation is at 20%. In northwest and north central Kansas today, it is partly cloudy and highs in the upper 80s. South winds at 10 to 20 miles an hour. And in northeast Colorado today, it is partly cloudy, highs in the mid to upper 80s. Southwest winds 10 to 15, becoming northeast in the afternoon. Right now in Lexington, the temperature is 71 degrees. It is overcast. Winds are blowing out of the southeast at 6 miles an hour. That is your weather watch. 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
3: Shortly in the market week, but still plenty for producers to watch. I'm Steve White on the Rural Radio Network with a check of market activity. I had a chance to visit with Mike Zuzulo of Global Commodity Analytics about crude oil, the Strait of Hormuz, Fed policy, weather, and cattle.
4: The trade mindset, the funds investment side of the equation clearly have let go of a lot of their long positions, led by the crude oil, led by the soybean oil.
3: Zuzulo said wheat disappointed late in the week, but he still believes it can lead commodity markets higher because of supply concerns, rain delays, and strong global buying interest. He also said the first Fed day under new chair Kevin Warsh changed the tone for outside markets.
4: There's a new sheriff in town at the Federal Reserve, and that new sheriff essentially is saying, you're not going to get a lot of guidance from us. It's going to be more about supply-demand fundamentals.
3: Energy remains a major focus after the MOU with Iran. Zuzulo said crude may pull back in the short term, but he's watching whether shipping through the Strait of Hormuz actually returns to normal.
4: To me, the proof will be in the pudding, and this is kind of where the end of the month comes into play with both crude oil and the July corn and bean delivery process.
3: He said producers may want to monitor fall diesel needs if the market offers an opportunity before the end of the month. Zuzulo talked about a strong Super El Nino. Some are calling it a Godzilla El Nino, and he said those talks should be taken seriously, especially if it affects oilseed and grain production.
4: If it's truly going to be historic, it's probably going to hurt us when it comes to rebuilding supplies and not drawing down supplies, and that's kind of the name of the game this past year.
3: Mike Zuzulo of Global Commodity Analytics. Catch the full comments at RuralRadioNetwork.com.
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8: So, Father, we ask that you would bless Nebraska's fields with timely and abundant rain.
3: Nebraska leaders gather at the Capitol for prayer. I'm Steve White on the Rural Radio Network. They call it a day of prayer for agriculture as drought conditions continue to intensify across western Nebraska. Governor Jim Pillen said the situation is unlike anything many ranchers have experienced.
9: When you drive from Shadron to Crawford on Highway 20, in the pastures, there's not one blade of grass that has grown. We maybe take a little bit of time of appreciation because sometimes when our prayers aren't answered, we can lose our faith.
3: The latest drought monitor shows more than 90% of Nebraska experiencing some level of drought, over half the state now in severe to exceptional drought, and 7% in the most extreme category. Nebraska Farm Bureau President Mark McHarg said weather challenges are nothing new, but producers are looking for strength and guidance in a difficult year.
10: We know that in western Nebraska, like the governor just said, they are in desperate need for the hand of God to bring rain.
3: State Ag Director Sherry Vinton thanked Nebraskans for donations of hay, forage, and financial supports following drought and wildfire across the Sand Hills. Meanwhile, firefighters have reached 80% containment on the South Fork fire in Dawes and Sioux counties, which has burned more than 39,000 acres, and all evacuation orders were lifted Wednesday. Drought and fire certainly hampering efforts to rebuild the nation's cattle herd and continuing to show up in cattle on feed numbers. Alex Makavica has the latest.
11: A sharp decline in cattle placements, highlighting yesterday's cattle on feed report, but tight supplies and market-ready cattle are the bigger story for the industry. That's according to David Erickson of Ag Optimus. After the release of yesterday's report, he said placements fell significantly from the previous month, dropping from 105% of a year ago in May to just over 90% in the last report.
12: There's a lot of cattle that were placed. Second is, hey, we know where they're placed, and you can only place them once. And I think that is what we're starting to see. Now, my biggest thing was I was thinking that maybe the on-feed number was going to be a little negative. The average estimate was at 102.5, and we came in at 101.8. So, and actually the biggest jump that we've seen on the state breakdown was in South Dakota and Idaho, and I think a lot of that probably has to do with the drought and the fact that a lot of these cattle that were probably going to go on grass ended up there wasn't the grass there for them, so they had to go to a feed yard and find a different home.
3: Thanks for that, Alex. For many Americans, Juneteenth is viewed through the lens of history, celebrating emancipation from slavery. But for residents of Nicodemus, Kansas, the story isn't confined to the history books. Dr. John Owa Holmes says descendants of the original settlers are still farming there today.
13: But how much pride it was in order to own your own land, oh my goodness, and build your home and be able to give that to your children as ancestral wealth. And that was instilled in us throughout the years because, I mean, today here in 2026, I have a lot of pride that we still own just 40 of the original acres that were homesteaded by my great-great-grandparents. And so that pride was just instilled in us.
3: Holmes is a fifth-generation descendant and serves as president of the Kansas Black Farmers Association. She said Nicodemus is the oldest black settlement west of the Mississippi. Descendants continue to raise crops there. And that is a midday check of ag news. 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
14: And that check of agriculture news brought to you by BG&S Transmissions of Grand Island.
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11: 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It's time for our weekly weather discussion with Weatherology's Paul Trombley. And Paul, the coffee shop chatter, of course, has been what potentially could come in this weekend in terms of rain, but also some significant storms. Talk more about what you're seeing so far as we talk here this Friday morning.
19: Yeah, and yeah, it's definitely looking, encouraging for soaking rains, perhaps a good swath across Nebraska. This is a storm system that is currently affecting areas into western Canada and British Columbia, and it's going to be kind of working its way east over the northern Rockies and then starting to head east of the Rockies here as we get into tomorrow afternoon. So, yeah, it's going to be a kind of a widespread showers and storms kind of a scenario coming in Saturday afternoon, Saturday night, hitting a pretty good swath of the state of Nebraska and then areas in especially northern, eastern Kansas. So far the good news for our part of the region here anyway is not a whole lot of concern for severe weather. So more into some, heavier downpours, maybe some gusty winds and lightning, but more concern for severe weather, more into the kind of west central, southwest part of Nebraska. If you're going to get some severe weather, that's looking to be more primed for that. And then down into Kansas. So for the northeast part of Nebraska, more just some heavier showers, some storms, but kind of staying away from the severe concerns. Right now, some of the forecast details putting some of the rainfall totals across pretty good swath through central and eastern Nebraska, somewhere between half inch to, in some cases, inch and a half plus. So there will be some of those, locally heavier downpours that last longer in some spots, which could account for some amounts of a couple of inches potentially in portions of that central and eastern part of the state of Nebraska. So that's going to be certainly a lot of talk about some of these soaking rains, and very good news with the conditions, certainly more drought covered through Nebraska, still central and western parts of the state and pretty dire need for some of this, so we can hope to capitalize on the upcoming systems. And yeah, it looks like it comes in on Saturday afternoon, Saturday night. And then even behind that system, the flow pattern is going to continue to kind of kick a few more upper level disturbances in and out of our area for the northwest. So even after that system moves out Saturday night, early morning Sunday, still kind of on and off with a few more showers, thunderstorms, not as widespread, but kind of those opportunities coming back in Monday, Tuesday next week, and even later half of the week, a few more scattered shower storm chances that could pick up a little bit more, maybe next weekend time frame. So, yeah, no lack of opportunities for rain across the central plains here as we head through the latter half of this month of June. I think things kind of at least staying status quo and in some cases easing drought conditions a bit across our part of the country here.
11: Absolutely. It brings in the big question, will that northwest portion of Nebraska be able to catch any of this? Of course, they've been the major focus here in the state the last couple days or so.
19: Yeah, certainly has been. And, they will be getting some scattered showers and storms up in the Panhandle region. Still kind of determining maybe a little more possibility more east across the state. But, latest indication still putting some scattered showers and storms even through that Panhandle region as we get into tomorrow afternoon and tomorrow night. Maybe not as, long term heavier downpours, but certainly some needed rains to combat the dryness out there.
11: Absolutely. All right. Weatherology's Paul Trombley joining us here on the Rural Radio Network.
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1: It is 12:24 on this Friday, June 19th. John Willis back with you on 880 KRVN. It is time for our midday check of sports. Jason Jorgensen joining me here in a studio. And Jason, the 8-man All-Star game coming up tomorrow. Hopefully the weather holds off.
2: Hopefully, fingers crossed. It's the 49th annual version of the Sertoma 8-man All-Star game. They did make a decision about 2 hours ago to move up kickoff from 6 to 3. Now, Brady head coach Andy Seaman is the head coach of the West Squad, and he talks about the type of team they tried to put together.
3: Kids are the cream of the crop. They're well coached at home, and they pick up things real quick. We have, as both teams probably do, we have quite a bit of speed, so we're going to hopefully employ that speed and attack the open turf and get out and run.
2: As always, a number of kids from our region will play in the game. They include Carson Schuler from Hitchcock County, Jesse Reyes of Maxwell, and Brogan Setlick of Arcadia Loop City. Tucker Bishop of Alma was selected to play, along with Thomas Donnelly, the pride of Wilcox-Hildreth. Mason Gabler from St. Pat's will play, along with Brennan Linder of Pleasanton and Ethan Latta of DCS. Adam Dankert of Kennesaw was chosen to play, but he's been hurt for a while, but he has been there in camp. Coy Meyer of Loomis will go, along with Doss McCarter of Overton and Drake Doss. Then Selma Myrna will start at center. Maurice Robinson, quite the player from Sandhills Thedford. He'll be in the game and play some running back, along with Carlos Diaz of DCS, Hayden Seach of Arapahoe, Mace Barron of Twin Loop, Jaden Lowry of Hitchcock County, and Caden Swanson of Loomis. Again, they have changed the kickoff time. It'll be a 3 o'clock start tomorrow from Lloyd Wilson Field. And if you'd like to watch the game, you can along the Rural Radio Network. Just go to krvn.com, click on the link, and you should be in business. You never know what to think in these All-Star games, but regardless how it turns out tomorrow, if they can complete the game before the storms hit, it's a win for everybody.
1: No, but I remember last year was my first year actually going and watching the A-Man All-Star game, and probably one of the favorite All-Star games that I've been to. Everybody was super into it. You could tell that they really wanted to just win the game, and so excited to see how that one goes tomorrow.
2: There was a time 15, 20 years ago in which we used to carry that game every year here on 880 KRVN, and I would agree with you, that was always a fun time. There's a new king at Kauffman Stadium. Salvador Perez's solo home run in the sixth and the Royals' 14-6 dismantling of the Cardinals was his 137th of the K, breaking a tie with George Brett for the most home runs in the 54-year history of this ballpark. Also, he's very close to the other record, all-time home runs overall by George Brett. I love Salvi. He's been a great Royal. But this needs to be his last. Last hurrah, and I don't know how they work that out at the end of the year, because it's never easy to say goodbye to a legend, especially when that legend has diminishing skills but still wants to play.
1: Yeah, I think that's the toughest part, is that it doesn't quite seem like Salvi is at that point where he's wanting to hang it up, but it's very obvious that, you know, Father Time does catch up to everybody, and it's starting to catch up to him.
2: And, you know, they've already had some friction there this year, and but I'm glad he got the home run.
1: Yes,
2: that was great, and that'll be cool when he eventually breaks George Brett's record. Mm-hmm. Then the discussion starts, is he a Hall of Famer? I don't know.
1: Yeah.
2: I don't think he's a first ballot Hall of Famer, but eventually down the road, he might get there.
1: Yeah.
2: U.S. men will play this afternoon against Australia, too, in the World Cup soccer match. Australia threat at all? Do you know anything about Australia?
1: I think a little bit more, at least, than the opening round matchup for Team USA. But I was really impressed with how they played, and a lot of people were. But it's kind of one of those, I think you learn a little bit more about how Team USA might actually be put together here today. So excited to see how they play this afternoon.
2: Weather permitting, you have a really good Junior Legion baseball game tonight, as the Gothenburg Melons, who are 10-1 and have won 10 straight, take on Minden, who's 7-3. Hope you have a good call.
1: Yeah, I appreciate it should be a really good game. Kind of a good kind of mid-season test, I think, for both of these teams. Both have had a lot of success as of late, with Minden winning 7 of their last 8 and Gothenburg winning 10 straight. So I'm excited to see how this one shows.

0: Apes out tonight.
1: First pitch is set for 7. We'll have it on Cami Country and KRVN.com. These two also have to be, I would think, favorites in that district, which will take place later on this summer in Minden. That is a look at sports. 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
0: Thanks, Jason.
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4: All evacuations have now been lifted for the South Fork fire as crews continue to make steady progress. Fire officials report the blaze is 80% contained, holding at just over 39,000 acres with roughly 380 personnel still assigned. Suppression repair is underway with work on federal land at Soldier Creek Campground now complete. Crews are shifting operations to state lands, working south toward Fort Robinson over the next several days while incident commanders begin scaling back personnel and equipment as activity declines. The fire itself remains quiet with crews focused on patrol, monitoring, and mopping up hotspots. Officials say firefighters remain ready to respond to any new starts and continue supporting local departments. The public is urged to stay on designated roads and trails within the burn area. Weather conditions today include light winds and temperatures in the low 80s, but fuels outside the fire perimeter could still ignite. Storms with rain and possible hail are expected to move in early Saturday, which could help firefighting efforts. Well, Lake Mack Casino Resort and Racetrack in Ogallala is preparing to launch live table games, adding a new attraction to its gaming floor. Officials say Blackjack and Ultimate Texas Hold'em will be the first offerings, complementing the casino's existing electronic table games. General Manager Thomas Frank says the addition will bring new energy to Western Nebraska's gaming scene and coincide with the busy summer season. The casino expects the games to debut July 2nd ahead of the American Quarter Horse Race weekend set for July 10th and 11th. The two-day race weekend will feature 8 total races with 4 scheduled each day starting at 3 p.m. Mountain Time. Well, 2 men died at the scene of a Frontier County accident late Wednesday evening. Sheriff Michael Jordan says it was reported around 9:51 p.m. on June 17th on Highway 83 near mile marker 30, or about 13 miles north of McCook. Preliminary investigation indicates a southbound Plymouth sedan driven by Thomas Arden, 51, of Herndon, Kansas, crossed the center line, collided head-on with a northbound Honda sedan driven by 60-year-old Leroy Gray of North Platte. Both drivers were pronounced deceased at the scene. A passenger in the Honda was transported to Community Hospital McCook by McCook Fire and EMS. Restraints were used in both vehicles. Highway 83 was shut down to all traffic at 10 p.m., and was restored to normal flow around 1:30 a.m. Well, the University of Nebraska Board of Regents yesterday approved a 4.25% tuition increase across all campuses as part of the system's 2026-27 operating budget. The hike is designed to combat rising costs driven by inflation and legislative adjustments to state appropriations. President Jeffrey Gold said the university remains focused on affordability while maintaining quality. The vote was 6-2, with Regents Rob Schaefer and Kathy Wilmot voting against it. This marks the third consecutive year of tuition increases following a multi-year freeze during and after the COVID-19 pandemic. Wilmot explained her position this way.
5: We raised tuition over the last 2 years, 8.5%. That's not a small dollar. This raise, you're talking over $22 million. So when you're a student, it's all over the place, and it just keeps moving up. And I'm afraid we are pricing students out of their opportunity to get

0: an education. And that's not what I came here to do.
1: The board also passed deals to help the university gain full ownership of Nebraska Medicine. For KRBN News, I'm Ellen Simmons.
2: News. I'm Therese Crowley. President Trump heading for a Camp David weekend with the Iran peace deal signed.
3: President Trump with some harsh words this morning to critics of this memorandum of understanding who compare it to the Obama nuclear deal. Trump saying his style of negotiation is with 13,000 airstrikes and a months-long naval blockade.
2: Fox's Lucas Tomlinson. President Trump also disputing the Ayatollah's grudging approval. The president posting, "We didn't meet out of desperation. Iran did. They're finished. They get no money, not 10 cents. While Iran helped broker a new ceasefire in Lebanon between its proxy Hezbollah and Israel, a parting gift from outgoing Director of National Intelligence Tulsi Gabbard, releasing a tranche of declassified government files on the origins of COVID. World Cup on the West Coast, the U.S. men's team versus Australia in Seattle on Fox. 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
7: 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Right now, we are seeing temperatures here throughout a lot of our listening area in the high 60s and the low 70s. As you go more towards the south and towards the east, are seeing some temperatures in the upper 70s and the lower 80s. But overall, seeing a lot of 70s here throughout our listening area. Are still seeing a good amount of showers and thunderstorms, mainly to the north of I-80. Here in central Nebraska, line from North Platte, Kearney, all the way to the east as far as York, and then it's as far north as about St. Paul, Arcadia, Broken Bow, and Stapleton. Again, it is spotty. None of it is very well put together, and the chance for severe threat is low due to instability. The primary threat they're looking at is lightning, but there are some certain areas that do see some more heavily concentrated areas of rain. And so we will continue to keep an eye on that as that progresses here throughout the afternoon. Highs today and tomorrow are mostly seasonal in the upper 70s to the mid-80s, while far areas of southwest Nebraska and northwest Kansas see highs around 90. Some thunderstorms are possible through tonight with a few that could produce quarter-sized hail. Thunderstorms are likely tomorrow through tomorrow night when low pressure tracks across northern Kansas. Severe storms are possible from tomorrow afternoon at 2 through Sunday morning at 4. Most areas are in a slight risk of severe storms, a level 2 of 5. A higher enhanced risk, a level 3 of 5, covers most locations south of I-80 to northern Kansas or locations along it south of a line from Bankelman to Kearney and Friend. Hazards include golf ball-size hail, wind gusts over 70, isolated tornadoes, and localized flooding with heavy rain.

0: Right now, the temperature in Lexington, 70 degrees and overcast, winds out of the east at 5 miles an hour. 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
2: With market news, I'm Steve White. Just the facts. That's the word from the new Federal Reserve Chair Kevin Warsh as he releases his first statement in that role.
3: It just gives you the facts as best we can judge it.
2: The central bank leaving interest rates unchanged this week. Arlen Suderman of StoneX tells the Rural Radio Network the new Fed chair wants the Federal Reserve in the background.
4: He believes less is more. He believes that the Federal Reserve is successful when people aren't talking about it.
2: Suderman says the Fed under Warsh will make fewer economic predictions.
4: Pull stimulus out of the economy, and if they do that, that should lessen the inflation pressures, and that would allow a reduction in interest rates.
2: So as we look at the macro influence on ag markets, Suderman says the Fed will be a quiet player. 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
2: Welcome back. I'm Steve White. Cautious optimism. That's the feeling for many oil investors after the U.S. and Iran announced a tentative peace deal that helped prices drop earlier this week. Patrick DeHaan with GasBuddy.com.
8: Obviously, we have seen deals fall apart in weeks past. So a little bit of pessimism here, but some optimism that the deal will pan out. If it does allow the strait to reopen, certainly that would be good news to allow oil supplies to begin moving again.
2: DeHaan noted consumers haven't seen a little bit of relief at the pump.
8: Average gas prices nationally fell below the $4 a gallon mark for the first time since mid-April. The good news is while gas prices are still high in Washington state along with diesel, we've seen some big drops.
2: And that's Patrick DeHaan of GasBuddy.com. 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
2: Today, the nation celebrates Juneteenth, word that emancipation had reached those who'd been enslaved in the South. But what you may not realize, the oldest settlement of black farmers west of the Mississippi is in Nicodemus, Kansas, as we visit now with Dr. John Ella Holmes of the Kansas Black Farmers Association. Property ownership has long been associated with the ability to create generational wealth that you can pass on. I would imagine agriculture was kind of a pathway to independence and the pathway to have the financial means to be able to have something to bring up kids and pass on to the next generation.
3: Oh, absolutely. I've heard stories where my grandfather, who ended up having 13 kids, they had those big families because they were all able and assigned a chore and a duty to help with the farming and moving the family forward. But how much pride it was in order to own your own land. Oh, my goodness. And build your home and be able to give that to your children as ancestral wealth. And that was instilled in us throughout the years because, I mean, today here in 2026, I have a lot of pride that we still own just 40 of the original acres that were homesteaded by my great-great-grandparents. And so that pride was just instilled in us.
2: Oh, that's amazing. Yeah.
3: Let me add this really quickly, which means when in 2007, and was really 2005, Burl Schweitzer, who is just one of our golden guys, wanted to do a camp for youth. He wanted our BIPOC youth and all youth that were leaving rural communities to understand how much pride it was in owning your own land and feeding your family and feeding your communities and building your communities. And so he started a summer camp, and this year is our 19th year introducing agriculture to students.
2: Wow, that's really cool. You know, obviously we talked about they faced some challenges. Were there other settlements like this across the plains? Were there other folks who came from the South and migrated? And I imagine some of those settlements probably didn't make it. I mean, that makes Nicodemus probably pretty rare that it's still there and still exists, I would think.
3: Yes, we're the oldest, and this has been recorded in history, and that's why we're a National Historic Park site. Is because it's proven that we're the oldest all-African-American town west of the Mississippi River. And you have to think about Oklahoma, which had all that booming, communities that came along. In Kansas alone, there was 40 such black colonies at one time. We're the only one that still exists. We found another one out in Colorado, Deerfield, and then you have to go clear to California to find a museum and kind of remnants of Allentown. So, you know, Nicodemus is quite historical, and it expresses the American history.
2: If you were to think back and if you were able to transport somebody from 1877 to today, modern GPS-guided combines and the technology we have today, boy, it's just amazing how technology and how agriculture has changed even in the last few years compared to then. I mean, obviously there's a lot of similarities, but gosh, things have certainly changed on the farm.
3: Oh, they have. One of our largest farmers at one time was Gil Alexander, the Alexander family, and they had thousands of acres. And of course, he had the GPS, combines that knew how to turn and where to turn. And,
2: right.
3: You know, stay in the rows and everything like that. And he's in a film that they did on black farming. And he's in that film, he said one thing that just absolutely blows my mind today. He says, "I wonder if my great-great-grandfather thinks I'm doing it right."
2: I think a lot of people can probably relate to that sentiment.
3: Mm-hmm. Mm-hmm. Absolutely.
2: Which then brings us to the

0: you're part of the Kansas Black Farmers Association and continuing to provide resources and connect people, right?
1: Oh, absolutely. That's what we are. We started out as a litigious group because we wanted to be involved in the Pickford versus Glickman lawsuit. And a matter of fact, they used one of my cousins, all of his record keeping up when they shut down his farm for that lawsuit. And but after it was over and a few years later, Gil and Edgar Hicks, our famous Edgar Hicks, they're like, we can't stay fighting in court, you know, on this. We need to move on into research and education and doing some more. And we were climate smart back in 2014. We weren't saying regenerative yet.
0: Right.
1: And we had our indigenous brothers and sisters still come out and connect with us. And they're the ones that got us on the path of no-till and doing some different things like that. And so we wanted to move forward with that. And so that's our main mission and issues right now is to make sure that our farmers know about USDA and the programs that are available to them, helping them fill out those applications, making sure their succession plans, working with them on heirs property and doing those kind of things are what are going to make your farm successful. Now we're just going to travel all over the state to make sure that we include everyone, not just underserved. We want to make sure that our small farmers, they're in there and they're counted legitimately.
0: Dr. John Ella Holmes giving us some history as well as some current activity of the Kansas Black Farmers Association. You're listening to the Rural Radio Network.
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9: Many Americans will have the day off today to celebrate Juneteenth, the federal holiday commemorating the end of slavery. With the Business Report, I'm Bob Brogan. While most stores will remain open, some services will be unavailable. The stock market and most banks will be closed today. While many stores will remain open, make sure to check local store hours as they may vary by location. Also known as Freedom Day or Emancipation Day, Juneteenth marks the day in 1865 when Union soldiers arrived in Galveston, Texas to inform enslaved people that the Civil War had ended and they were free. The agreement to open the Strait of Hormuz has been met with swift relief in the markets, according to CNN, but some traders worry the rally in stocks and drop in oil prices might be overdone. WTI, the U.S. oil benchmark, settled in at $76.60 a barrel Thursday, down almost 10% on the week. Gas dipped below $4 a gallon for the first time since March. U.S. stocks are near record highs. Oil futures have dropped and gas prices

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2: Team USA will have their second game of the group stage at the World Cup this Friday at 3 Eastern as they take on Australia live from Seattle. And you can catch all the action on Fox TV. Star Christian Pulisic is still questionable after aggravating his calf injury in their opener last week against Paraguay. On Thursday, Mexico took advantage of the moment.
3: Jimenez is waiting for the cross. Jimenez was trying to guide it. That was a good header behind him by Leaky Hilkin. And the goalkeeper drops it. It's his and it's in! Mexico lead! Luis Romo! Terrible mistake by the South Korean goalkeeper.
2: You heard it all on Fox TV. Final score against South Korea, 1-0. Mexico becomes the first team to reach the knockout stage of the World Cup. And in baseball, the White Sox outscored the Yankees 5-1. Andrew Benintendi with a grand slam, while the Mets topped the Phillies 6-4.
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8: The University of Nebraska Board of Regents yesterday approved a 4.25% tuition increase across all campuses as part of the system's 2026-27 operating budget. The hike is designed to combat rising costs driven by inflation and legislative adjustments to state appropriations. President Jeffrey Gold said the university remains focused on affordability while maintaining quality. The vote was 6-2 with Regents Rob Schaefer and Kathy Wilmot voting against it. This marks the third consecutive year of tuition increases following a multi-year freeze during and after the COVID-19 pandemic. The board also passed deals to help the university gain full ownership of Nebraska Medicine. These plans include a $300 million payment from the university. Clarkson Regional Health Services will also give $200 million in assets for Project Health, a large hospital expansion. Well, drivers are getting a break at the pump as the summer travel season heats up. For the first time since March 30th, the national average for a gallon of regular gasoline is down to $3.99. This marks nearly four straight weeks of declines. Crude oil prices are down as the U.S. and Iran reach a deal to reopen the Strait of Hormuz. Sliding gas prices come as millions of Americans prepare to travel for Independence Day in record numbers starting next weekend. The current national average of $3.99 a gallon is down 13 cents from a week ago, down

0: $0.51 from a month ago and up about 81 cents from 1 year ago at this time. For KRBN News, I'm Ellen Simmons.
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2: A tenuous truce. I'm Carmen Roberts, Fox News. Israel and the Iran-backed militant group Hezbollah agree to a renewed ceasefire after fighting threatened to unravel an interim U.S.-Iran peace deal. Fox's Lucas Tomlinson has more from the White House.
3: Last night, Hezbollah launched an attack on northern Israel, killing four Israeli soldiers in violation of the ceasefire. Israel then launched retaliatory strikes in Lebanon. Recall, a ceasefire in Lebanon was included in the memorandum of understanding Trump signed. Vice President J.D. Vance acknowledging at the White House yesterday to reporters that maintaining this ceasefire will be challenging.
4: We expect Hezbollah is not going to be firing rockets and firing drones at the Israelis. And we also expect that the Israelis are not going to be going wild in Lebanon, right? Both sides have to honor their end of the deal.
3: Vice President J.D. Vance was supposed to be on a flight to Switzerland to kickstart this 60-day negotiating period with the Iranians over its nuclear program, but that trip was scrapped when Iran said it would not be attending because of this attack between Hezbollah and Israel.
2: On the other major war front, EU leaders failed to agree on opening a back channel to Moscow. Amid stalled Ukraine peace talks, Council President Antonio Costa says Europe needs direct contact with Russia to protect its interest and not rely on U.S.-led negotiations, adding the goal is communication, not negotiation. A New York City police officer is hospitalized in stable condition after being shot during a gunfight this morning with a man barricaded in Brooklyn. Police Commissioner Jessica Tisch.
5: Inside of the residence, patrol officers attempted to make contact with the individual inside. After receiving no response, they made entry into the location where they observed a male holding a firearm.
2: Officers shot the 48-year-old man who later died at a hospital. The shot that hit Officer Matthew Gale fractured his leg. America's listening to Fox News.
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2: This just in, U.S. soccer star Christian Pulisic won't play in today's match against Australia in Seattle because of a leg injury. That game is at 3 p.m. Eastern on Fox. Attorneys for Luigi Mangione, charged with killing United Healthcare CEO Brian Thompson, dropped their plan to use a psychiatric defense.
8: Change in strategy in Luigi Mangione's state trial means his defense team will not argue that he suffered from extreme emotional disturbance, and his mental health records are now back under seal. The judge writing, quote, in light of the defendant's withdrawal of the notice, the court's previous order sealing certain transcripts, emails, and documents remains in effect. In an earlier hearing, Mangione's defense team conceded that pursuing that mental health defense would have required an admission of the crime. That could have complicated his federal trial because his assertion of extreme emotional disturbance may not hold up under federal law.
2: Fox's Nate Foy reporting. A word from St. Louis police to anyone planning a so-called teen takeover this weekend.
9: St. Louis police with a warning.
10: Do not participate in an unauthorized teen takeover.
9: Police spokesman Mitch McCoy after the department caught wind of at least three planned mass gatherings in St. Louis this weekend.
10: It is dangerous, and it can create mayhem, and it can create chaos.
9: The warning from police after St. Louis City Hall unveiled a curfew for minors, and as urban areas across the the country deal with teen takeovers in different ways, including Las Vegas and Louisville, where police are now seizing and destroying vehicles used in illegal mass gatherings as a zero-tolerance deterrent. Jeff Manasso, Fox News.
2: And Sunday marks the summer solstice, the longest day of the year in the Northern Hemisphere, and the official start of astronomical summer. I'm Carmen Roberts, and this is Fox News.
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12: 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It is time for our KRVN weather watch right now throughout our listening area. Temperatures are kind of holding steady, especially where some of these showers are rolling through, seeing some still some upper 60s and lower 70s, especially where there's cloud coverage. But as you get into more eastern and southern locations, still some temperatures in the upper 70s and the lower 80s. The Nebraska Panhandle, as they are in the sun, they have warmed a little bit into the upper 70s. As well, still some showers and thunderstorms making its way here through our listening area, mainly north of I-80 from North Platte on a line to about Gibbon. A lot of it is breaking up here a little bit, but the main part is, again, just north of I-80 in those areas. It's as far north as Broken Bow, Loup City, Stapleton, and then a little bit south just of Brady and around Gothenburg as well. And then there are some showers around the Funk and Axtell area. And then as you go to southeastern Nebraska, decent amount of showers in that area there as well. Well, in central Nebraska today, highs are in the lower 80s, south winds around 10 miles an hour, gusting to around 20, and that chance of precipitation is at 20%. Tonight is partly cloudy with a 40% chance of showers and thunderstorms, lows in the mid-50s, and east winds around 10, with gusts to around 20 miles an hour. The time right now at our KRVN studios in Lexington, 108 on this Friday, June 19th. Highs today and tomorrow are mostly seasonal in the upper 70s to mid-80s, while far areas of southwest Nebraska and northwest Kansas see highs around 90. Some thunderstorms are possible through tonight, with a few that could produce quarter-size hail. Thunderstorms are likely tomorrow through tomorrow night when low pressure tracks across northern Kansas. Severe storms are possible from tomorrow afternoon at 2 through Sunday morning at 4. Most areas are in a slight risk of severe storms, a level 2 of 5. A higher enhanced risk, a level 3 of 5, covers most locations south of I-80 to northern Kansas or locations along it south of a line from Benkelman to Kearney and Friend. Hazards include golf ball-sized hail, wind gusts over 70, isolated tornadoes, and localized flooding from heavy rain. We do have a flood watch that is in effect from Saturday evening through Sunday morning for portions of north central Kansas and in Nebraska, including the following counties: Adams, Buffalo, Clay, Fillmore, Franklin, Hall, Hamilton, Howard, Kearney, Merrick, Nance, Knuckles, Polk, Sherman, Thayer, Webster, and York. And again, that is from Saturday evening through Sunday morning. Flooding caused by excessive rainfall is possible. Northwest and north central Kansas today, partly cloudy and highs in the upper 80s. South winds at 10 to 20 miles an hour. And in northeast Colorado, partly cloudy and highs in the mid to upper 80s. Right now in Lexington, 67 degrees. There are some thunderstorms in the vicinity. Winds out of the east at 16 miles an hour. That is your weather watch. 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
14: With a look at market information, I'm Steve White on the Rural Radio Network. As a reminder, today is Juneteenth, a federal holiday. That leads to a shortened market week, but there has still been a lot of headlines to track in the markets. And on our weekly market roundup program, we visit this week with Mike Zuzlo of Global Commodity Analytics, talking about the Fed, weather, cattle, crude oil, and the Strait of Hormuz.
15: The trade mindset, the funds investment side of the equation clearly have let go of a lot of their long positions, led by the crude oil, led by the soybean oil.
14: Zuzlo told us wheat was a disappointment late in the week, but he still believes it can lead commodity markets higher because of supply concerns, rain delay, and strong global interest. Now, he also said the first Fed day under Kevin Warsh changed the tone for outside markets. Warsh presented an abbreviated statement this week.
16: It's a bit shorter, a bit simpler, and it dispenses with some older language. That statement just gives you the facts as best we can judge it.
14: Just the facts. Here's what Zuzlo had to say.
15: There's a new sheriff in town at the Federal Reserve, and that new sheriff essentially is saying, you're not going to get a lot of guidance from us. It's going to be more about supply-demand fundamentals.
14: Energy remains a major focus after the Memorandum of Understanding between the U.S. and Iran. Zuzlo said crude may pull back in the short term, but he's watching to see if shipping through the Strait of Hormuz actually returns to normal with a lot of barrels to make up for. For more of Zuzlo's comments, he is our guest this week on Weekly Market Roundup, and you can find that program at Rural Radio Network on YouTube.
17: The Nebraska Rural Radio Association honored Edgar Hicks with the 2026 Service to Agriculture Award. Born in Louisiana, Edgar made a career in commodity trading and grain merchandising. But friends say what made Edgar special was how he used these experiences to directly serve producers. Edgar believed agriculture worked best when people had strong relationships and a sense of shared purpose. He invested in young people and underserved communities throughout Kansas and Nebraska, including his work in founding the Kansas Black Farmers Association. Rancher and friend Kevin Cooksley said Edgar's investment in youth, dedication to producers, and commitment to building stronger communities was what set him apart.
18: I think it's extremely fitting that he be recognized for service to agriculture because that's exactly what he represented, what he did. There's just been nobody quite like him in my lifetime anyway.
17: The Nebraska Rural Radio Association is honored to recognize the late Edgar Hicks for his service to agriculture.
14: Welcome back. I'm Steve White. A lot of talk these days about a super El Nino, some calling it a Godzilla El Nino. Mike Zuzlo of Global Commodity Analytics says that talk should be taken seriously, especially if it affects oilseed and grain production.
15: I think when you have the Australian Bureau of Meteorology, the Japanese Meteorological Association, and the Indian Meteorological Office all agree that this is probably going to be, as we get to August, September, the strongest, if not one of the strongest since 1996-97 in terms of wet conditions for the United States and very dry for Southeast Asia, including India, including Malaysia, Indonesia, and including Australia. I take that very seriously. And I think, Steve, this is where the disappointment came in, I think, this past week for me, quite frankly, as we saw this knee-jerk short covering move up in the soybeans. I thought maybe the funds were going to start reloading their long positions because of all the news that is circulating about this historic El Nino potential.
14: Zuzlo said the next 2 weeks will be key for commodity fund positioning, Strait of Hormuz shipping, feeder cattle strength, and July delivery spreads in corn and soybeans. But he says clearly weather looks to be a big driver.
15: Maybe it was a little bit early to expect that, but when the news drives so many headlines and drives commodities, and sentiment drives commodities, I was thinking maybe that would hit us. So that's something definitely on my radar right now. If it's truly going to be historic, it's probably going to hurt us when it comes to rebuilding supplies and not drawing down supplies. And that's kind of the name of the game this past year.
14: For more market information anytime, including our Cattle Call podcast, you can find that at ruralradionetwork.com.
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14: Fridays in the Field brought to you by FNBO, the Great Big Small Bank. We start with Alex Makovica. No, not the one you hear on the radio, but her husband, as it's sure nice to get some rain to help the hay crop come along.
23: Decent quality hay. It's just, I think we're probably about half the tonnage of last year, but there's some regrowth coming on that, so we might get a second cutting off of that yet this year if it keeps raining. Other than that, everybody else I've been talking to is saying their first cutting alfalfa was about the same as last year, and they're starting to cut some second cutting now, and that's about half of what they thought of last year, so they could still use some more moisture. And
14: now to South Central Nebraska, where Michael Scholes of Phelps County taking his son to the Maine and Keet Junior Nationals, but not before some severe weather hit at home.
25: We had a storm come through last Wednesday night, and it kind of surprised us. It wasn't really predicted, and hail that's up to baseball and a few softball size.
14: We head west to Indianola, where Tracy Zink serves on the Sorghum Producers Board and talks about the way this year is shaping up.
26: In essence, they let us get the planter in the ground. We were concrete out there.
14: Scouting fields for tar spot now a concern, as we hear from Tanya Jackson-Sims of Nebraska Extension.
27: And we want to let people know that this is not a cause for alarm or panic, that this is a good time for us to just know that we need to start scouting for tar spot and watching these fields over the next several weeks, paying special attention to the irrigated fields in particular that are more prone.
14: And that is Fridays in the Field, taking a look at conditions across the great state of Nebraska, brought to you by FNBO, the Great Big Small Bank. I'm Steve White.
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6: Summer vacation is here, right here. I'm Alex Makavica. This is The Good Life. It's a good conversation starter. Are you taking a summer vacation and where are you headed? In my college days, I could answer with something like Destin, Florida, Nashville, Tennessee, or headed down with my folks to the Harlan County Lake. But now, my summer vacation is right here, and I wouldn't trade it for the world. In the last few years, we've picked up a few patches of brome grass to cut. A neighbor's ditch here, another neighbor's backyard there. Not much, but enough. And most recently, a little patch of alfalfa. A new endeavor. A small in size, but big in learning opportunity for my husband and me. People giving us little chances to grow something for ourselves. I digress, but I'm guessing you know where this is going. When you put up hay, you don't get a summer vacation. Not one that includes rigid schedules anyhow, like plane tickets and hotel rooms. The weather app sucks most of my husband's phone battery, and every time Paul Perkins comes on the radio, he turns it up just a little bit. It's funny, isn't it? Following the day of prayer for agriculture, I've reflected on our conversations with God. You pray for rain until it's time to cut, rake, and bale, and then you pray for a window of dry weather and maybe a nice breeze. And then, just like that, Lord, let it rain. Until it's time for the next cutting, a constant cycle in a summer on the Great Plains. Which means that summer vacation is, dare I say, more of a mindset. We certainly have not booked a flight or reserved any hotel rooms. But last night, for hours on end, our toddler got to ride in the 4430, the big tractor, as he calls it, and bale hay with Daddy. He followed behind his grandpa, who had the rake, on the ever-steady 4020. I was at home with the baby, so I called a few times to check in, but he wasn't ready to come home, not even close. When they finally did get home, right at his bedtime, it's all the two-year-old could talk about. He was so proud to help Daddy, and elated to spend hours in the bumpy makeshift buddy seat. But isn't that what summer vacation really is? It's not about where you go, but about who you spend time with and the memories you make. It was not 80 degrees on a white sandy beach. No amusement parks, no hiking in the mountains, just a 4430, a 4020, and a boy with his daddy and his grandpa. All three learning alongside each other, remembering to slow down, be patient, teach and set an example, and thank God for all we have. Thank God for summer vacation, which is right here. I'm Alex Makavica. This is The Good Life.
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11: I'm Lauren Simonetti, and this is the Fox Business Report.
12: No trading action on Wall Street with U.S. markets closed in observance of the Juneteenth holiday. Oil prices are slightly higher following reports that Israel and Hezbollah have agreed to a ceasefire. West Texas Intermediate crude is rising to over $76 a barrel, while Brent crude is up around $80. And shares of Dutch chip-making equipment maker ASML Holding were edging lower in local trading in Amsterdam as investors react to a report that the company was facing scrutiny from the Trump administration about the potential use of its machines by China. ASML denies the accusations, and Cathie Wood's ARK Invest funds are reaffirming their faith in Elon Musk and buying back into Tesla after selling shares last week. Wood's admiration for Musk companies is no secret, and when his SpaceX company went public last week, her ARK funds scooped up shares. That's your Fox Business Report. I'm Hillary Barsky, invested in you.
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1: The alleged ringleader of the foiled plot targeting the Ultimate Fighting Championship Freedom 250 event at the White House Sunday has ties to central Nebraska. 31-year-old Abraham Hermosillo Alvarez of Omaha was one of five people arrested earlier this week in connection to a plot that would have set off explosive-laden drones near the event, causing a mass evacuation. A second wave involving snipers was also involved. Hermosillo attended Cozad Community Schools, where he graduated in 2014, then went on to the University of Nebraska at Kearney from 2014 to 2020. During his 6 years at UNK, he was involved in student government, inducted into an honor society in 2015, and served as a UNK student diplomat during his sophomore year. Hermosillo was arrested alongside individuals from Ohio, California, and Missouri. The Holdridge Volunteer Fire and Rescue Department responded to a call of a structure fire at 4:31 p.m. on Tuesday, June 17th in rural Phelps County. The location was at 72682 Prairie Road, about 9 miles southwest of Holdridge. According to Holdridge Fire Chief Dallas Romich, the roof of the structure had already collapsed before the fire trucks arrived. The structure was deemed a total loss, and a nearby semi-truck received significant damage. One bystander did receive medical attention for minor burns that were sustained before emergency personnel arrived on scene. Due to the warmer temperatures and location of the fire, mutual aid was called for help from Loomis while Holdridge VFD was en route. The cause was determined to be mishandled gasoline. Chief Romich reported that all apparatus were back to the station at 6:30 p.m. Well, Medicine Creek Days in Cambridge is this weekend with a full agenda today through Sunday. Medicine Creek Days committee member Lori Harding gives a rundown of Saturday's schedule.
2: We start off again very early in the morning with our American Legion Auxiliary Breakfast, and that's going to be at 7:30. It's at our community building. And then we go on to the Tri-Valley Health System Rehab 5K walk run, and that kind of goes around through Cambridge. And we have our parade at 10:30, and that goes through downtown. And then again, we're going to end up at the park for, we have a lot of water bounce houses for the kids. There's going to be a softball tournament going on, a ton of food trucks. We like to keep everybody fed and happy. We try to provide a lot of shade and a lot of seating, but it's a good idea to go ahead and bring your lawn chairs to that event. Just a ton of activities at the park, and we try to keep it all cost-free so that families can just come and enjoy the town of Cambridge.
1: Saturday evening is the Cambridge Fire Department Street Dance featuring Borderline in downtown Cambridge. Harding says the community building is on backup with a chance for rain in the forecast. To find a full schedule the entire weekend, go to medicinecreekdays.com. 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
3: News. I'm Therese Crowley. President Trump heading for a Camp David weekend with the Iran peace deal signed.
4: President Trump with some harsh words this morning to critics of this memorandum of understanding who compare it to the Obama nuclear deal. Trump saying his style of negotiation is with 13,000 airstrikes and a months-long naval blockade.
3: Fox's Lucas Tomlinson. President Trump also disputing the Ayatollah's grudging approval. The president posting, "We didn't meet out of desperation. Iran did. They're finished. They get no money, not 10 cents. While Iran helped broker a new ceasefire in Lebanon between its proxy Hezbollah and Israel. A parting gift from outgoing Director of National Intelligence Tulsi Gabbard, releasing a tranche of declassified government files on the origins of COVID. World Cup on the West Coast, the U.S. men's team versus Australia in Seattle on Fox. 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

0: LRP uses the Chicago Board of Trade to set the coverage value that settles against the cash market using the CME feeder index. 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
1: 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It's time for our KRVN weather watch. Right now, we are seeing a little bit of a variety of temperatures, and it kind of depends on where you're at and depending on if you've gotten some rain. In areas of central Nebraska that has seen some rain, seeing temperatures mainly in the upper 60s and the lower 70s, but as you go into the Nebraska Panhandle where there is more sunshine, temperatures are more in the mid to upper 70s, along with northeast Colorado. Northwest, north central Kansas seeing some upper 70s and lower 80s, and then out in the eastern half of the state here in Nebraska, temperatures are in the upper 70s and the lower 80s. There's been kind of this line of showers which has just been kind of hanging out here in central Nebraska, and it started off moving to the northeast earlier today, but now that line of showers and thunderstorms is making its way somewhat to the southeast. Right now, a line from North Platte to Lexington, Kearney, and Grand Island are still seeing some of those showers and thunderstorms north of I-80 up into areas as such as Loup City, Ansley, down into Sumner and Lexington and Cozad. But some of that is now starting to head to the south of I-80 right now. Farnham down into Bertrand, seeing a good amount of thunderstorms. Then Kearney down into Axtell, Hildreth, Upland, and up into Hartwell. Then as you go into southeast Nebraska, very good amount of showers from about York and Lincoln and down into areas such as Hebron, Fairbury, and Pawnee City. So, decent amount of showers and thunderstorms making its way through the listening area here today. Again, the severe threat is low with these with this storm due to instability. And again, the primary threat is going to be lightning with these thunderstorms. Central Nebraska today is partly cloudy with a chance of showers and thunderstorms in the afternoon, highs in the lower 80s. South winds around 10, gusting to around 20 miles an hour. Tonight, partly cloudy, 40% chance of showers and thunderstorms. Lows in the mid-50s and east winds around 10, gusting to around 20 miles an hour. Highs today and tomorrow are mostly seasonal in the upper 70s to the mid-80s, while far areas of southwest Nebraska and northwest Kansas sees highs around 90. Some thunderstorms are possible through tonight with a few that could produce quarter-sized hail. Thunderstorms are likely tomorrow through tomorrow night when low pressure tracks across northern Kansas. Severe storms are possible from tomorrow afternoon at 2 through Sunday morning at 4. Most areas are in a slight risk of severe storms, a level 2 of 5, a higher enhanced risk, a level 3 of 5. Covers most locations south of I-80 to northern Kansas or locations along and south of a line from Bankelman to Kearney and Friend. Hazards do include golf ball-sized hail, wind gusts over 70, isolated tornadoes, and localized flooding through heavy rain. Occasional thunderstorms remain possible through Father's Day through Thursday. West central Nebraska to western and southern Kansas Sunday are in a slight risk of severe storms. Total rainfall through Monday morning is likely to range 2 to 4 inches in most areas, while lighter amounts fall from Ogallala to western Kansas. The unsettled weather keeps highs on Father's Day through Thursday, mostly in the 70s to the low 80s. There is a flood watch that is in effect from tomorrow evening through Sunday morning for much of south central and southeast Nebraska, along with north central to northeast Kansas. In Nebraska, this includes areas along and east of a line from Loup City to Kearney and Franklin. Over Kansas, locations included are along and east of a line from Mankato to Beloit and Minneapolis. Excessive runoff from heavy rain may result in flooding of rivers, creeks, streams, and other low-lying locations. Northwest and north central Kansas today, partly cloudy, highs in the upper 80s. Tonight, partly cloudy with a 20% chance of thunderstorms and lows around 60. In northeast Colorado today, partly cloudy and highs in the mid to upper 80s. Tonight, partly cloudy, slight chance of thunderstorms in the evening and lows in the upper 50s. Right now, the temperature in Lexington, 66 degrees and overcast. Winds are blowing out of the east at 17 miles an hour. That is your weather watch, our upcoming settlement market minute, and our report from the Rural Radio Network brought to you by Town & Country Bank in Pleasanton, Litchfield, Kearney, and Ravenna.
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4: The Maine Anjou breed taking center stage as Grand Island is on a championship run. Bonner Park is hosting 3 junior national cattle shows back to back to back. The Maine and Key show just wrapped up, then on to Gelvie and then Simmental. Lindsay Broke is with the American Maine Angio Association and talks about how these cattle shows are focused on building up the next generation.
5: Obviously, the kind of culmination of the whole thing is the cattle show, but they compete in public speaking and salesmanship and quiz bowl and team fitting and kind of a variety of different things that way. And then we host an award banquet. It's really great to see them be able to showcase all of their efforts, not just their cattle.
4: Bonner Park has established a new entity, GI Expo, and they've secured support from the city of Grand Island to continue hosting these events. 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
6: Rural Radio Association honored Edgar Hicks with the 2026 Service to Agriculture Award. Born in Louisiana, Edgar made a career in commodity trading and grain merchandising. But friends say what made Edgar special was how he used these experiences to directly serve producers. Edgar believed agriculture worked best when people had strong relationships and a sense of shared purpose. He invested in young people and underserved communities throughout Kansas and Nebraska, including his work in founding the Kansas Black Farmers Association. Rancher and friend Kevin Cooksley said Edgar's investment in youth, dedication to producers, and commitment to building stronger communities was what set him apart.
7: I think it's extremely fitting that he be recognized for service to agriculture because that's exactly what he represented, what he did. There's just been nobody quite like him in my lifetime anyway.
6: The Nebraska Rural Radio Association is honored to recognize the late Edgar Hicks for his service to agriculture.
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7: Hi, friends, and welcome to this week's edition of the Nebraska State Grains Radio Report. I'm Kevin Cooksley. On Tuesday of this week, Shannon and I attended the annual meeting of the Rural Radio Association in Kearney. As we do every year, the Board of Directors and Management Team report on the year's activities and financial status. We elect or re-elect three of the board members whose three-year term is up. And finally, the highlight of the meeting is recognizing the recipient of the Rural Radio Association's coveted Service to Agriculture Award. This year's honoree was Edgar Hicks. I've spoken about Edgar on several occasions, but somehow it only seems fitting that I talk about him one more time. Edgar passed away 2 years ago, the result of an auto accident he was in more than 2 months prior to his passing. Edgar was my right-hand man in the Grange and a personal friend. As our Grange membership director, he used his talents and connections on a daily basis and in all directions to bridge the communications gap between rural and urban, agriculture and every other walk of life, people of color and those of us who aren't, government and the public, and several other ways too numerous to mention. His passing left a huge hole in our organization that I have been unable to refill, and a hole in my life that I feel nearly every day. Edgar was my idea man, but more than that, he was someone I could just talk to about nearly anything at any time of day and feel better about things when I hung up the phone. I was listening to KRVN on Wednesday morning when Scott Foster was on the air and talking about the program from Tuesday and Edgar. I thought Scott's words summarized Edgar's contribution to agriculture and to our world pretty well. He said, and I quote, "Some people leave a lasting impact, not just through what they do, but through how they make others feel. Edgar Hicks lived a life of service, connection, and dedication to agriculture. Yesterday, we were honored to recognize him with the Service to Agriculture Award at the Nebraska Rotary Association annual meeting," end quote. Did you notice that he said, we were honored to recognize him? Even through the Grange radio report that Edgar did on the third Friday of every month, he had the ability to make the listener feel better about something. I'm still in envy of Edgar's talent to make people feel better about themselves. I think that was one of the reasons people enjoyed visiting with him, because he made them feel like he had a personal interest in whatever it was they were doing with their life. Edgar's wife, Anna, and his son, William, were present to accept the award in his honor. Both of them spoke briefly about his life, and Will spoke some about how, in the past 2 years, he's come to realize what kind of dad and role model Edgar was. I also want to say thank you to Steve White for putting together a first-rate program honoring Edgar. It was a bittersweet ceremony and gave us the opportunity to process a thank you and final goodbye to Edgar. He would have been so humbled and, dare I say, even slightly embarrassed by all the fuss, but I'm glad we got to do it. Congratulations, my friend, and Godspeed. We won't be forgetting you. That's my report for this week. Please have a safe and enjoyable weekend, and thanks for listening.
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1: 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John Willis back with you on the KRVN Midday Show one final time here on your Friday from our studio powered by Lashley Land and Recreational Brokers. Right now the temperature here in Lexington sitting at 63 degrees. We are continuing to see a good amount of showers and thunderstorms making its way here in central Nebraska, mainly to the south of I-80 now, as again that cell that has been kind of hanging around for a little bit has been moving to the southeast as the day has gone on. Paul will continue to keep you updated on all things weather. And speaking of weather, that's what we're going to use the final part of the show to talk about today. Just a few moments ago, the National Weather Service in North Platte held a brief webinar regarding Saturday's upcoming high-impact weather event, and our own Alex Samicki was in attendance. Alex, first off, welcome to the show. How are you?
17: Doing good, John. I'm glad I'm still allowed to be on the blowtorch after Tuesday. Nothing bad happened, I still got the vote of confidence is the big thing.
1: That's all you need right there. Well, you were in attendance. What are you hearing about Saturday's threat for severe weather?
17: Well, looking at tomorrow, we're going to see the chance for multiple rounds of severe weather expected late Saturday afternoon, more than likely after about 3 p.m., rolling into Saturday night, with the biggest part of it seeing some isolated severe supercells developing by late afternoon across southwest Nebraska and the Sand Hills. Those will become linear by the evening across north central and across central Nebraska. And then there's the heavy rain potential, which is expected late evening going all the way through Sunday morning. Looking at the rain totals, they're projecting right now from the NWS in North Platte. It's kind of in an oval of sorts, all the way from Butte, going through Ainsworth to Mullen, down towards North Platte, and then to Grand Island. Could see some locally higher amounts possible. We're expecting about 1.5 to 3 inches, kind of anywhere in that area. The more towards the Panhandle, a little bit less rain, potentially about an inch. They're expecting, if anything, a quarter inch at the most in Scotts Bluff right now, inch in Gordon, an inch at the most in Oshkosh. So some of the areas that more impacted by wildfire, a little bit less rain, and more of the central portion of the state seeing a bit more of that rain. Looking at how things could look for the wind and the hail threat right now, that's looking to stay to the south of Lexington and Kearney, thankfully, right now. Wind gusts up to 75 mile an hour. The best probability right now is looking to be to the south of Lex. Severe hail could also be to the south of Kearney and Lex as well. But there is still that chance, pretty much anywhere in the state, of seeing some high winds and seeing some hail. Just the best chance of it right now is looking to be to the south of Kearney and to the south of Lexington. On the tornado front side of things, that remains uncertain. The National Weather Service will be looking at things throughout the rest of the evening and into tomorrow morning, but right now it's uncertain. Any tornado threat would be greatest near the warm front as it moves in and pushes this rain through Nebraska, and the greatest threat will generally be along and south of Highway 2. And then finally here, the one thing I will also note, there is the chance for a thunderstorm or two to pop up tomorrow morning. That could alter things rapidly because it looks like they're pretty much focusing a lot on what we could see late tomorrow afternoon throughout the night. And if some shows up in the morning, takes a whole bunch of energy, that could lessen the chances of it. Of note, on the rain front, there's already a flood watch in effect for areas Kearney and eastward. Kearney, GI, Hastings, York, Central City, St. Paul, Loup City, in primary there. Hopefully it doesn't turn out to be what the National Weather Service is expecting, but if it does, we'll keep you up informed here on 880 KRVN alongside the river in Kamek Country.
1: Yep, appreciate it so much, Alex. Again, he was in attendance just a couple of moments ago at the National Weather Service webinar in North Platte talking about the upcoming threat for severe weather on Saturday. Again, most areas are in a slight risk of severe storms, but we do have that higher enhanced risk level 3 of 5, which covers most locations south of I-80 to northern Kansas, or locations along and south of a line from Benkelman to Kearney and Friend. Hey, before I let you go here on this Friday, I would like to remind you that we have plenty of events coming up this weekend to get you registered for one of our three great prizes, that 2024 Chevrolet Silverado, Yamaha Kodiak 450, and a Broil King Grill. You can go to the Fun and Games page at KRVN.com to check out all the registration locations and the event calendar. As long as weather holds off, of course, we'll be at the Overton Rodeo tonight from 6:30 to 8:30 p.m. Tomorrow, we'll be at a couple of events from 10:30 to 1. We'll be at Medicine Creek Days Parade and have a registration opportunity there. And then later in the evening,

0: against Australia in Seattle. Pulisic hasn't been able to practice fully with the team because of a calf injury, so he sits out today. 3 o'clock Eastern time, you will see the match on Fox. It's a triple header on Fox. It's at 6 o'clock Eastern from Foxborough. Morocco will take on Scotland in Group C play, then Brazil against Haiti in Group C from Philadelphia. That's at 8:30 Eastern time. Play wraps up today at the World Cup with Turkey against Paraguay at 11 o'clock Eastern time. That's from Santa Clara. You'll see that Group D match on Fox Sports 1. Wyndham Clark shot 69 in the second round of the U.S. Open. He currently has the lead at 7 under par. The 2023 champion has a 4-shot lead over the 2022 champion. Matt Fitzpatrick is in the clubhouse at 3 under par. Colin Morikawa is done for the day at minus 2. Rory McIlroy will start the day at minus 1.
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1: Well, Nebraskans gathered to pray for rain following wildfires. Governor Jim Pillen joined Nebraska Farm Bureau leaders yesterday for a day of prayer for agriculture. With the Nebraska State Capitol Rotunda as the backdrop, Farm Bureau President Mark McHarg said ranchers need peace as they face difficult decisions. McHarg invited his pastor, Zeke Pfeiffer, of Central City to pray.
6: So, Father, we ask that you would bless Nebraska's fields with timely and abundant rain, just the right amount, where it is needed, when it is needed, and also that you would protect our fields and our herds from flooding, hail, wind, disease, fire, and every other possible threat.
1: Nebraska Ag Director Sherry Vinton says the state is allowing roadside haying while federal officials encourage producers to take advantage of recovery programs. Well, Lake Mack Casino Resort and Racetrack in Ogallala is preparing to launch live table games, adding a new attraction to its gaming floor. Officials say blackjack and Ultimate Texas Hold'em will be the first offerings, complementing the casino's existing electronic table games. General Manager Thomas Frank says the addition will bring new energy to Western Nebraska's gaming scene and coincide with the busy summer season. The casino expects the games to debut July 2nd ahead of the American Quarter Horse race weekend set for July 10th and 11th. The two-day race weekend will feature 8 total races with 4 scheduled each day starting at 3 p.m. Mountain Time. For KRBN News, I'm Ellen Simmons.
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7: Peace talks hit a roadblock. I'm Carmen Roberts, Fox News. The U.S. pushed to get talks with Iran started during this 60-day window spelled out in the interim deal. get stalled, but there are hopes a ceasefire today between Israel and Hezbollah will help get things back on track. Fox's Max Gordon has more from Dubai.

0: Memorandum of understanding that was signed between the U.S. and Iran calls for an end of fighting in Lebanon. But overnight, battles between Hezbollah and Israel left four IDF soldiers dead, and Lebanon reported 47 people killed. The IDF claims Hezbollah has launched hundreds of explosive drone and rocket attacks at Israeli soldiers and civilians over the past few weeks, the White House sending a message that Israel needs to moderate its response. Now, with this 60-day negotiating period now underway, it's still unclear when U.S. and Iranian negotiators will meet face-to-face.
1: The delay in talks showing up in the crude oil market. Prices are inching higher. U.S. crude up more than 1% at $77.54 a barrel. But gas prices keep falling. AAA says the national average is $3.97 a gallon. The U.S. men's soccer team takes the field without a star player.
2: Team USA star Christian Pulisic is out for his team's match today against Australia due to a calf injury. Head coach Mauricio Pochettino confirming to Fox before the match that the 27-year-old was kicked in the back of his left calf during a training session last week and later felt tightness during his team's match against Paraguay. Ricardo Pepi will start today in his absence.
1: Fox's Tony Genualdo, the game on Fox just underway in Seattle. And British authorities are responding to a train collision north of London. Emergency crews are on the scene with reports of a damaged passenger train and evacuations underway. And Wall Street is closed today to observe the holiday of Juneteenth. 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
1: We're learning more about a child trafficking case in Oklahoma. Fox's Chris Foster reports.
7: Cheyenne Hamilton and Donald Phillippe Jr. are charged with child trafficking, neglect, and desertion. The Muskegee County, Oklahoma Sheriff's Office says the investigation started when a woman reported she'd been handed a newborn baby boy by his biological parents. During the follow-up investigation, it was discovered that the couple had a baby girl last year. The Oklahoma Department of Human Services was aware but unable to locate her or verify her existence. Deputies believe they found the girl with the couple's landlord and are looking into allegations she was given the baby in exchange for reduced rent. The parents were found and arrested in an abandoned home in Hominy, Oklahoma. State welfare authorities have custody of the children. Chris Foster, Fox News.
1: Maine's high-stakes primary results are in. Democrat Hannah Pingree will face Republican Bobby Charles in a heated governor's race, with Charles already blasting the state's ranked choice system and promising to change it.
8: Maine voters deserve to know the results of their elections on the day that they cast their vote, by election night. That is not a radical idea. That is actually the bare minimum. It is what has worked in this state for 200 years. It is what the founding fathers of this country advised.
1: And in a key congressional showdown, Democrat Matt Dunlap wins the nomination and will take on former GOP Governor Paul LePage in November. Millions of people are at risk as historic flash flooding continues across the South, with more rain looming.
9: Across the Gulf Coast and Southeast, tropical moisture from the remnants of Arthur continues to fuel heavy rain over areas that have seen significant flooding. Additional downpours could quickly trigger dangerous flash floods from Louisiana and Mississippi east into Alabama and the Florida Panhandle.
1: Fox meteorologist Adam Klotz. The National Weather Service issued a flash flood threat across the Southeast for today. I'm Carmen Roberts, and this is Fox News.
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13: And we're sending in our KRBN studios powered by Lashley Land and Recreational Brokers, continuing to see some showers and thunderstorms drift to the south and southeast across the area. Quite a bit of this activity now just to the south of Lexington, basically from around Curtis to around the Holdridge area. And we also have some thunderstorms right near Loup City and Ravenna to around the Grand Island area. Also some showers and thunderstorms stretching from Aurora to Blue Hill to Red Cloud. Kind of a gap in the coverage just to the east of that. But more showers are also from southeast of the York into southeastern areas of Nebraska. And also some thunderstorms from Red Cloud to Superior down to around Lebanon in Kansas and Mankato. All of this activity slipping to the south and southeast. A lot of us with temperatures right now only in the upper 60s to the low 70s. It is down to a rain cool 65 right now in Kearney and Hastings, 64 in Lexington, and 60 on the temperature in North Platte. Central Nebraska forecast through tonight, a 30% chance of more thunderstorms, partly cloudy skies. Otherwise tonight, a low in the mid-50s, east winds at about 10. Thunderstorm chances at 90% tomorrow, a high in the mid to upper 70s, a southeast wind at 10 to 20. 100% chance of thunderstorms tomorrow night, could come with some locally heavy rain. 60% chance still on Sunday, dropping off to a 50% chance on Sunday night. 30% chance during the day Monday, then another likely chance of thunderstorms for Monday night into Tuesday. Those chances dropping off to just a slight chance for Tuesday night, but we're back at a 40 to 50% chance of thunderstorms Wednesday through Thursday, and highs over the period of Father's Day all the way into next Thursday in central Nebraska in the low to mid 70s. Scattered thunderstorms remain possible through tonight with a few that could produce some quarter-sized hail, but overall that instability very low, so the severe weather risk on the low side. Highs tomorrow, mostly seasonal in the mid-70s to the mid-80s. Far areas of southwest Nebraska and northwest Kansas, though, closer to highs around 90. Thunderstorms likely tomorrow through tomorrow night when we see low-pressure track across northern Kansas. Severe storms are possible from tomorrow afternoon at 2 all the way through Sunday morning at 4. Most areas in a slight risk of severe storms, a level 2 of 5, a higher enhanced risk, level 3 of 5 for most locations south of I-80 into northern Kansas or along and south of a line from Benkelman to Kearney and Friend. Here at KRVN in East Bend at 17, our temperature 65.
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16: Now buyers can make a direct investment in local youth at the new 2026 Dawson County Premium Auction. Come Saturday, July 18th to the Dawson County Fairgrounds. Bidder registration is at 4 with auction at 5.
15: Trust me, it's better than saying, "Nice heifer."
17: I'm Steve White with Ag News. All evacuations have been lifted for the South Fork Fire in northwest Nebraska as crews continue to gain ground. The Rocky Mountain Complex Incident Management Team says the fire, now 80% contained at just over 39,000 acres with about 380 personnel assigned. Crews have completed suppression repair work on federal lands in the Soldier Creek campground area and today begin repair work on state lands from Soldier Creek toward Fort Robinson. Fire managers say the fire remains quiet with crews patrolling, monitoring, and mopping up hot spots. The South Fork Fire temporary flight restriction was lifted yesterday because available aircraft resources are now not active. The Soldier Creek recreational area remains under emergency closure while Forest Service personnel continue evaluating conditions the public asked to stay on designated roads and trails. The fire comes as Governor Jim Pillen calls on Nebraskans to pray for rain following historic wildfires and worsening droughts. Pillen joined the Nebraska Farm Bureau leaders at the state capitol for a day of prayer for agriculture. He said some ranchers have received less than an inch of rain since November, and many have never seen conditions this dry.
18: When you drive from Shadron to Crawford on Highway 20, in the pastures, there's not one blade of grass that has grown.
17: Farm Bureau President Mark McHarg asked people to pray for peace for farmers and ranchers who face difficult decisions on drought-stressed fields and pastures. McHarg invited his pastor, Zeke Pfeiffer of Central City, to offer a prayer.
19: So, Father, we ask that you would bless Nebraska's fields with timely and abundant rain.
17: Nebraska ag leaders urge others to continue to pray for rain.
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17: There are more warning signs. Year-round E15 legislation is in trouble. Michigan Democratic Senator Alyssa Slotkin told USDA Secretary Brooke Rollins at a recent hearing year-round E15 has stalled.
22: If this doesn't get done, the only explanation I have is that the oil and gas community has such sway over members of Congress on the Republican side, and that others, maybe in the environmental side, have so much sway over Democrats that we can't do a rational policy on E15.
17: Slotkin called on Rollins to personally engage with senators to get year-round E15 to the president's desk.
22: I want to get this done. I think if we do not get it done this year, it's not getting done, and I want you to help own that up here because we need some help. It's at a logjam.
17: Iowa Senator Chuck Grassley warned year-round E15 could lack a needed legislative vehicle if Congress is forced to turn to unamended stopgap bills to keep the lights on into fiscal year 27. Senate Majority Leader John Thune painted such a scenario when asked about that threat.
23: Yeah, I'm concerned about that because it seems to me at least that what Chuck Schumer and the Democrats want more than anything else is another government shutdown. They shut it down twice in this last year, and they think it benefits them politically.
17: The ongoing political polarization in Congress again threatens government funding, and then also affects top farm issues like E15 and the Farm Bill. And on this federal holiday, Juneteenth reminds us black farmers aren't just part of history.
24: I have a lot of pride that we still own just 40 of the original acres that were homesteaded by my great-great-grandparents.
17: Dr. John Noah Holmes talking to us about Nicodemus, Kansas. You can find the full story at ruralradionetwork.com. Reporting, I'm Steve White.
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2: Good afternoon, and thanks for tuning in to the Channel Final Bell. I'm Lacey Shippey for the Rural Radio Network. And joining me for today's Final Bell is Sean Hackett with Hackett Financial Advisors. And Sean, as we step back and take a look at our grain trade here today, we gave quite a bit back here, led by this soybean oil liquidation we're seeing. Tell me, what are you making of the move down today here in our grain trade?
3: I mean, at the end of the day, I think one of the reasons we rallied yesterday was due to drought concerns in Europe, especially for Germany and Poland that represent 30% of their wheat. We're at a very delicate time in finishing off the crop there, and some very hot, dry weather has developing there. But at the end of the day, U.S. weather is very, very good. El Nino's really kicking in, and it's expected to re-deliver a typical El Nino type of July, which is temperate temperatures and timely rains. And so long as the outlook for the U.S. grain crops looks good, it's going to be very hard for the market to, you know, sustain any rallies due to foreign influences, unless it's a really significant geopolitical override.
2: And speaking of foreign weather, we have heard some chatter about foreign crop development having some issues. You mentioned wheat, but they're also seeing some potential drought concerns for their corn crop as well, right?
3: Yes. The other important crop in Europe that's clearly going to be watched very, very carefully, especially as we move into July, is the corn crop. If there was going to be a weather anomaly overseas, that might be enough for a little while to create some more sustainable upside. It could be the corn crop deteriorating in Europe. But still, at the end of the day, if the U.S. is looking at trend to above trend line yields, I still feel ultimately, as we approach August and early harvest pressure, the U.S. weather negativity will still win out on lower prices.
2: And talking about the U.S. weather, we're seeing some good moisture come into places, but there's also some concerns starting to creep in, particularly in the eastern Corn Belt, about maybe it's becoming too wet in those areas. What have you heard, and what are you watching in terms of weather development and the crop conditions here in the U.S.?
3: Yeah, I don't think we're at a point of too much rain really creating an issue yet. I mean, in order for wet weather in the grain belt to really, really drive home significant reductions in national yields, I mean, it has to be persistently wet through a high percentage of the growing season. And while El Nino does mean better moisture opportunities, I don't believe it means systemic flooding or excessive wetness of the entire season. I think there'll be plenty of breaks to not let, you know, that wet weather worry the market. And they always say, in folklore in grains, you know, rain makes grains. That's very hard to excite the market unless it's excessively wet, and we don't see that.
2: On your outlook on the weekend ahead, we've got that potential trade deal with Iran that we could see signed tomorrow, the opening up of the Strait of Hormuz, and obviously that's had crude oil moving to the downside here this week, weighing on our grains. What is your perspective on that situation?
3: Well, I mean, I think most people expected that the Trump administration would need to find a way to de-escalate and get energy prices down so inflation would start trending down heading into the midterm elections. It does appear that has happened. Crude oil is down significantly. Gasoline prices are down significantly. Diesel prices are down significantly. And obviously, as you mentioned at the beginning, you know, bean oil prices have really taken on the chin, as they should, because they were the biggest beneficiary of a lot of speculative buying based upon the Iran and blockage of the Strait of Hormuz. It certainly is a negative factor now that the market is unwinding, and it's not likely to come back unless there's a surprise re-escalation of this prior to the elections.
2: Do you think that this peace deal will stick, or is this wishful thinking and another attempt that we'll see potentially fall through again?
3: I think it's an attempt. I don't think it will ultimately succeed. I believe it will last long enough to get to the fall, to get to the midterm elections, to get the voters feeling better about inflation. And that's all that I really think it is. I think it's kicking the crisis or the conflict down the road. I believe once we get past the midterm elections, the Middle East, Russia, Ukraine, and maybe even China, Taiwan are going to escalate. And so I don't believe it's a permanent solution. I think it's just a temporary reprieve.
2: And since we've seen these grains come down here, we have seen our export sales increase. We had exports for last week looking really good and some flash sales here this week even. They didn't seem to help us any today. What is your perspective on our export situation?
3: Well, no question when grains have gotten hit as much as they have, we would expect demand to go up. But I don't think it's the exports are going to drive optimism in the grain markets unless it's China purchases. That's what's going to get the market excited. If it's just purchases by Mexico and others, the market's going to kind of ignore that. But if we start seeing large corn purchases or large wheat purchases or more soybean purchases from unknown destination and or designated as China, I think that could be a short-term catalyst to turn the markets around and maybe provide some kind of a short covering rally as we head into the end of the month and these very important reports on planting and corley grain stocks.
2: And we saw some flash sales to China and some unknown buyers this week. Do you anticipate that those will continue?
3: Well, they apparently agreed to buy $17 billion worth of U.S. agricultural products beyond soybeans. And I think that means that they're going to opportunistically look for when they're getting a good deal on U.S. grain. Clearly right now, they're getting a pretty good deal on U.S. grain, and I do think those purchases will continue. But I also believe that they understand that El Nino means good crops for the U.S., so I don't think they're going to buy all that they could buy here in June. I think they'll buy some, and I think they'll keep some powder dry for August when we typically are more likely to make and put the crop away and make our early harvest lows like we've done year after year.
2: Thank you, Sean. That is Sean Hackett with Hackett Financial Advisors here on the channel Final Bell. Coming up after the break, we'll continue our market discussion. 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
1: Good afternoon and welcome back to the channel Final Bell. I'm Lacey Shippey on the Rural Radio Network, talking with Sean Hackett with Hackett Financial Advisors. And we'll turn our attention now over to our cattle trade and taking a look at how we closed out the day there. June live cattle down 92 cents at 254.80. August feeders were down 82 cents at 366.60. And Sean, we saw cattle pull back here today. Is this just some caution ahead of this afternoon's cattle on feed report?
2: Well, look, we had a big correction, and then we found out that screwworm infiltrated into the United States in several places, pretty much taking any hope for reopening the Mexican border to feeder animals coming through. And once that happened, we saw the feeder market and the cattle market erase the majority of the decline that occurred prior to it. So now we're up ahead. Overhead resistance, we've kind of put this premium back on. And so I think the market is justifiably balking at making new all-time highs, especially with a report like we're expecting to see today. And the market wants to see, more evidence of cash trade. And they want to see more evidence. What is the solution going to be to keeping the screwworm contained? Is it just going to be releasing sterile flies? Or are they going to be instilling some type of a herd liquidation strategy in infected areas like we did with avian flu? If they were to do that, it could bring sellers back into the market. So I think a pause in the action is where we're at, and that might be the course of the day for a little while here until we get a better handle on containment strategies from the USDA.
1: And given the fundamental environment of the cattle market we're seeing, do you think that we have what it takes to eventually reach those all-time highs we saw and even move past them?
2: Well, certainly if we're not going to be bringing animals in anytime soon from Mexico, and if we're beginning some type of an early stage herd rebuilding phase, which keeps and retains heifers off the market, the supply situation is going to get tighter. Assuming we're not able to import higher quality cuts in, which up to this point we've only been importing the lower cuts, there's certainly a basis for thinking we might be able to break out of this trading range we've been in since April and possibly make new all-time highs. Certainly you cannot take that potential off the table given that setup that I just mentioned.
1: And we haven't seen any cash business yet for the week. It seems like there's just a breaking point that packers aren't willing to go past, but the feedlots definitely holding out for higher cash this week. What are your expectations when we do finally see some business done?
2: I think cash bids are going to be kind of flattish. I'm not expecting any fireworks on the end of the week cash trades here. I think everyone's going to want to come back from a long weekend, take a look at everything, and then establish a more proactive cash market next week.
1: And we'll see that report come out this afternoon with the new cattle on feed numbers. What are your expectations for those numbers when they come out?
2: I think it's getting more of the same. We're not going to see a lot of animals on feed. I think the marketings are going to continue to be down for obvious reasons. Prices are high. Packers are not making money. And it's been the story we've been seeing. I don't see how we change the on feed, the supply side of the equation. We've added the weights that we can, the easy part of adding weights that we can per head. And I just think it's going to be a grind of modulating demand to get through the final part of the grilling season here and getting to the other side.
1: And what's your perspective on that consumer demand as we get through the July 4th holiday? We always have that seasonal slump in demand as we kind of head into the last half of the summer. What's your outlook on that given the season that we're in and also the inflation that we've seen weighing on consumers?
2: Well, certainly we've seen consumers pulling back on demand. And so one of the reasons why beef cutout prices are the same today as they were a year ago, meaning we're not seeing higher beef prices despite tight animal numbers. But that was when energy was raging. There was concern and anxiety over the Middle East. Now that we're getting energy prices coming down meaningfully, and if that were to stick through the fall and we get some relief and we get some inflation to back off, I think we could expect the consumer to be in a little bit of a better spot, and maybe we could see a little bit of a rebound consumer demand, not only for beef, but for most items they've been pulling back on. So I'm a little more optimistic today, given what appears to be a temporary reprieve than I was, let's say, a couple of months ago when we were still raging up on these energy prices.
1: And looking from the Packers' perspective, we have news of these facilities closing and Packers cutting back on their kills. Talk to me a little bit about what you see this impact having on our markets, both near term and down the road.
2: Well, Packers need to make money. And if they're continuing to not make money, they're going to continue to take capacity down so that the beef price goes up or the cattle price goes down and or both so they can make a margin again. These closures that we've been seeing is a response to economics. And so long as those economics are not allowing them to make money, we'll get more of it until there's an impact. Right now, neither one is budging. That's going to have to give in order for that trend of closing to subside, but it's going to take time to get there.
1: Well, thank you, Sean. That again is Sean Hackett with Hackett Financial Advisors on the Channel Final Bell, brought to you by Channel Seed and your local Channel Seed Pro. 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
4: I'm Maria Bartiromo, and this is the Fox Business Report. No trading action for U.S. markets today, which are closed in observance of the Juneteenth holiday. Oil prices have moderated after reports of a ceasefire between Israel and Hezbollah. West Texas Intermediate crude is nearing $77 a barrel, and major credit rating agencies are mostly supportive of Elon Musk's rocket company, SpaceX. S&P Global Ratings, Moody's, and Fitch all have assigned SpaceX a stable outlook and a BBB credit rating. SpaceX shares pulled back this week after its stunning rally during its stock launch a week ago. And the 2026 World Cup is slated to be a massive moneymaker for soccer's governing body, FIFA. And Bank of America analysts are forecasting in June that the tournament would boost global domestic product by $45 billion and U.S. domestic product by $19 billion. That's your Fox Business Report. I'm Hillary Barsky, invested in you.
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0: Saudi Lebanon remains a potential stumbling block in the deal with Iran.
1: Last night, Hezbollah launched an attack on northern Israel, killing four Israeli soldiers in violation of the ceasefire. Israel then launched retaliatory strikes in Lebanon. Recall, a ceasefire in Lebanon was included in the memorandum of understanding Trump signed.
0: Fox's Lucas Tomlinson, Israel and Hezbollah have since announced a ceasefire. Meanwhile, Vice President J.D. Vance fired back at critics of the deal.
2: The United States isn't giving up a cent of money to Iran, and even the economic benefits, the sanctions relief and so forth that comes along with this bargain only happens if the Iranians perform.
0: Vance was supposed to be in Switzerland today for a formal signing ceremony, but that was postponed. USA Soccer now underway in Seattle against Australia in the team's second game of the World Cup. The U.S. advances to the knockout round with a win. 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
3: Good afternoon. Paul Perkins with your check of the 880 Weather Watch. Right now, continuing to see some showers and thunderstorms drift to the southeast. Previously, when they kind of got going this morning, they were moving mostly to the east and staying along and north of I-80. But now these thunderstorms continuing to move to the south of I-80 into northeastern, make that north central areas of Kansas. Some of the bigger areas of rain and thunderstorms are from around the Elwood area to Bertrand to right around the Kennesaw area. That stretches down to around Alma, Franklin, and Red Cloud. Also into northern central Kansas from around the Smith Center area to Belleville, moving off towards the southeast. Also a band of some rain and thunderstorms from around Burwell to near Loup City to Grand Island. Then some lighter activity, but more widespread southeast of the Aurora area, especially from Sutton to Exeter and Beatrice, all those showers moving off towards the southeast. A lot of our temperatures right now in the upper 60s to the low 70s, but right in the low to mid 60s from North Platte to Lexington and in Kearney and in Holdridge. Central Nebraska forecast, still a 50% chance of thunderstorms this afternoon. We have seen some peaks of sunshine, and that could increase this instability and maybe fire off a few more thunderstorms. 30% chance of thunderstorms tonight, lows in the mid 50s. East winds tonight at about 10. Thunderstorm chances tomorrow at 80% in central Nebraska, highs in the mid to upper 70s, the southeast wind at 10 to 20, 100% chance of thunderstorms tomorrow night, possibly with locally heavy rain, a 60% chance on Father's Day, 50% for Sunday night, dropping up to 30% for Monday, but then a likely chance of more rain and thunderstorms Monday night into Tuesday, slight chance Tuesday night. 40 to 50% chance Wednesday through Thursday, a slight chance for next Friday. Highs for Father's Day through Thursday in the low to mid 70s will be in the upper 70s for highs next Friday. Scattered thunderstorms remain possible through tonight with a few that could produce some quarter-sized hail, but overall that instability and severe weather risk on the low side. Highs tomorrow, mostly in the mid to upper 70s. Otherwise, we will see eyes in far areas of southwest Nebraska and northwest Kansas, more so in the upper 80s. Thunderstorms are likely for tomorrow through tomorrow night when low pressure tracks across northern Kansas. Severe storms are possible from tomorrow afternoon through to Sunday morning at 4. Most areas in a slight risk of severe storms, a level 2 of 5. The higher enhanced risk, level 3 of 5, now covering most locations south of I-80 into northern Kansas, are basically areas along and south of the line from Ogallala all the way to Seward. They have extended that slight risk down basically to I-80 and points to the south. Hazards including Gulf Bowl size hail, wind gusts over 70, isolated tornadoes, and isolated flooding from some heavy rain. Occasional thunderstorms remain possible for Father's Day all the way through the end of next week. West central Nebraska to western and southern Kansas on Sunday in a slight risk of severe storms, level 2 of 5. Right now, for total rainfall through Monday morning, it's likely to range 2 to 4 inches in most areas, lighter amounts from Ogallala into western Kansas. The unsettled weather keeping our highs for Father's Day all the way through next Thursday, mostly in the 70s to the low 80s. We do have a flood watch that's in effect from tomorrow evening through Sunday morning for much of south central Nebraska and southeastern Nebraska, along with north central to northeastern Kansas. In Nebraska, the flood watch including areas along and east of a line from Loup City to Kearney and Franklin. Kansas locations are along and east of a line from Mankato to Beloit and Minneapolis. Excessive runoff from heavy rain may result in flooding of rivers, creeks, streams, and other low-lying locations. In Nebraska, through tonight, a chance of thunderstorms in all but the panhandle. Lows tonight at 55 to 60. Tomorrow, thunderstorms likely in the panhandle, west central and central, a chance in the southwest and east. Highs tomorrow in the mid to upper 70s for the west central and central. Otherwise, the low to mid 80s in the southwest, panhandle and east. A likely chance of thunderstorms statewide tomorrow night. Father's Day, thunderstorms likely. West central to the east, a chance in the southwest and panhandle. Highs mostly in the low to mid 70s, right around 80 in the southwest and panhandle. Northwest and north central Kansas, 30% chance of a thunderstorm for the north central this afternoon. Tonight, 50% chance of thunderstorms in the north central. Slight chance for the northwest during the evening. Lows tonight in the low 60s. Tomorrow, a 70% chance of thunderstorms in the north central. 50% chance for the northwest during the afternoon. Highs in the 80s, 82 in north central Kansas to 88 in the northwest. Thunderstorms likely region-wide for tomorrow night. Partly cloudy on Father's Day, 50% chance of a thunderstorm in the north central, highs of 78 in the north central to 88 once again in the northwest. In northeastern Colorado, lows tonight in the mid-50s, slight chance of thunderstorms tomorrow morning, 60% chance during the afternoon, windy tomorrow with highs in the 80s to the low 90s. For tomorrow night, there is a 50% chance of thunderstorms during the evening, a slight chance after midnight. On Sunday, 30% chance of thunderstorms with clouds and highs in the 80s. At KRVN, still a little bit of light rain. Easterly winds at 9. Our current temperature is sitting at 68. Auction time up next.
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9: Good morning. This is Mike Bailey, Tri-State Livestock, McCook, Nebraska, with information on our sale coming up Monday, June the 22nd. It'll be mostly weigh cows, but at 1 o'clock, we do have 30 black pairs of broken mouth coming from Greg Groffel. And then we also have a brand that we'll be selling. It is a W7 bar on the whole right side. We'll have our regular shoot-run cattle, 100 to 200 head. 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

is Travis Tritt, 880 KRVN. 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

Laying down the law, there is Loretta Lynn here on 80KRVN. Great concerts coming to the region this summer, and that includes Tracy Lawrence at the Buffalo County Fair in Kearney, Friday night, July 24th. 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Here's Tracy now.

0: one prize this year, but three big prizes, including a Chevy Silverado, Yamaha Kodiaq 450, and a Royal King Grill. You've got three chances this weekend to get registered to win. That includes at the Overton Rodeo this evening, 6:30 until 8:30. Also in Cambridge for Medicine Creek Days this weekend. We're in the parade tomorrow morning at 10:30. Your chance to register after the parade until 1. Also the Anavar Demo Derby tomorrow evening in Ravenna. Look for us between 5 and 7.
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4: All evacuations have now been lifted for the South Fork fire as crews continue to make steady progress. Fire officials report the blaze is 80% contained, holding at just over 39,000 acres. With roughly 380 personnel still assigned, suppression repairs underway with work on federal land at Soldier Creek Campground now complete. Crews are shifting operations to state lands working south toward Fort Robinson over the next several days, while incident commanders begin scaling back personnel and equipment as activity declines. Crossroads Mission Avenue will be hosting an open house at their new transitional housing facility in Lexington at 907 West 8th Street on Friday, June 26th from 10 a.m. to 3 p.m., Executive Director Daniel Buller says the facility will be open 24 hours a day, 7 days a week, starting on Monday, July 6th. He explains how homeless people can utilize the facility.
5: That could come through a referral source. Maybe it's Dawson County Sheriff's Department. Maybe it's a local hospital, a local church. But if someone knows of another person in need, they would be able to refer that person to Crossroads, or that person could just walk in and let us know of the need. They would be given emergency shelter, which is a 3-day stay, and an evaluation process to determine if we could help them long term to get on their feet through case management.
4: The process to bring this type of facility has been 4 years in the making for Crossroads Mission Avenue. Buller says they chose Dawson County and the community of Lexington after getting over 100 calls a year to house people from the Dawson County area in their Kearney and Hastings facilities. The public is invited to the open house in Lexington on June 26th to learn more about the program Crossroads uses to help people get back on their feet after being homeless. And the Nebraska State Patrol is proud to welcome 7 new troopers ready to serve in communities throughout the state. Members of the Nebraska State Patrol's 73rd Basic Recruit Class were sworn in yesterday during a ceremony at the state capitol in Lincoln. Reporting for KRVN News, I'm John Willis.
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6: A new Air Force One. I'm Carmen Roberts, Fox News. President Trump and the Air Force unveiled the new Boeing 747-8 that will serve as Air Force One. It is a $400 million aircraft gifted to the U.S. by Qatar last year.
7: These planes are much bigger. The other plane was about 35 years old, and it was time.
6: And President Trump speaking at Joint Base Andrews at this time and claiming despite a delay in the planned nuclear talks with Iran, the U.S. still won.
7: And it's 60 days. I have to make a deal. Otherwise, we will do things that won't make them happy. But I don't think it's going to get to that. I think it's going to be very good. Remember, if we do that, then all of a sudden you're not going to have the oil flowing out of the strait too quickly.
6: And the talks got delayed as Israel and Hezbollah renewed fighting, but they have agreed to a ceasefire. After that intense fighting, it left dozens dead. Fox's Max Gordon has more from Dubai.
8: Now, it's important to note that this is not a retreat for Israel from these established security zones in southern Lebanon. And the IDF says that they have every right to defend themselves. And this comes on the heel of heightened fighting in southern Lebanon. Overnight, the IDF reported 4 soldiers were killed.

0: killed and dozens of Hezbollah fighters died. Lebanon reported 21 people were killed.
1: Catastrophic and life-threatening flooding is unfolding across the south as the remnants of post-tropical storm Arthur dumped days of heavy rain on the area.
2: Now, the millions of people across the south that were affected by the remnant of tropical storm Arthur need to be careful over the weekend. There's still standing water in many communities, and that has to recede. It could take days. It could take over a week in some pockets.
1: And that's Fox Weather's Robert Ray. 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
1: U.S. men's soccer team takes an early lead in its game against Australia. It's the second World Cup match for the U.S. team. The score now 2-0 USA at the half. If the U.S. wins, it will secure a place in the round of 32. Gunfire in New York's Times Square early this morning sent bystanders scrambling for safety. Police say the shooting erupted after a fight between a large group of teenagers. They arrested a 17-year-old and are looking for others involved. No shooting injuries reported. It happened about 12 hours after the parade for the NBA champion New York Knicks as millions filled the streets of Lower Manhattan. U.S. military now has killed more than 200 people in attacks on suspected drug smuggling boats since the Trump administration began the operation in early September. That latest was yesterday in the Eastern Pacific Ocean, which left three dead. U.S. Southern Command did not provide evidence that the vessel was ferrying drugs. The road ahead for self-driving vehicles seems a bit hazy as the federal government sends mixed signals over testing and deployment.
5: There's a bill right now in committee here on Capitol Hill that's been stalled there since February. It would set the rules for the road for autonomous vehicles. I spoke with an industry insider yesterday to find out why it's stalled. He said, in simple terms, basically, it's just Congress being Congress. It's taking them a while to get this bill moving along. Right now, the general public can't buy a self-driving car or truck, but the number of robo-taxis and self-driving delivery trucks continues to increase every single year. According to the National Highway Traffic Safety Administration, as of now, there are about 4,000 driverless taxis on the road. This is nationwide.
1: Fox Business's Darren Botello. And Anne Hathaway is pregnant with her third child. She posted on Instagram showing her baby bump and captioning it, "Baby, I'm yours." I'm Carmen Roberts. This is Fox News.
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8: It's time now for a check of your 880 Weather Watch on KRVN. 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Right now, some showers and thunderstorms drifting to the southeast. A lot of this activity from Alma, Franklin, and Red Cloud, on into northern Kansas, from Phillipsburg all the way over to Smith Center and Concordia. Once again, drifting to the southeast. Also, some areas of light rain, possibly maybe just some sprinkles southeast of Hastings. Otherwise, a band of some showers and thunderstorms from around north of Orr to north of Grand Island. Then that bigger area of rain that's mostly light is to the southeast of York into southeastern Nebraska and moving off towards the southeast. A lot of our temperatures right now are in the upper 60s to the low 70s in Nebraska. Otherwise, we have temperatures in the low to mid 70s from about the Smith Center area into northeastern Kansas, but right around 80 as you go more into northwestern Kansas. In central Nebraska, 50% chance of a thunderstorm for this afternoon, 30% for tonight, lows in the mid-50s, east winds at about 10. Tomorrow, a 90% chance of thunderstorms, make that 80%, highs tomorrow in the mid to upper 70s, a southeast wind at 10 to 20. Thunderstorm chances at 100% for tomorrow night, possibly with some locally heavy rain, 60% chance on Father's Day, 50% chance for Sunday night, 30% chance on Monday, but we're back to a likely chance of showers and thunderstorms Monday night through Tuesday. Slight chance for Tuesday night, a 40 to 50% chance Wednesday through Thursday. Slight chance next Friday. Highs for Father's Day through Thursday in the low to mid 70s, the upper 70s as we head towards next Friday. The scattered thunderstorms remain possible through tonight. Thunderstorms more likely, though, for tomorrow through tomorrow night. Severe storms possible tomorrow afternoon at 2 through Sunday morning at 4. Many northern and eastern areas in a slight risk of severe storms, level 2 of 5. The higher enhanced risk, level 3 of 5, covering most locations along and south of I-80 into northern Kansas. Or if you're along and south of a line from Ogallala all the way to Seward, hazards including Gulf Bowl size hail, wind gust over 70, isolated tornadoes and localized flooding from heavy rain. Occasional thunderstorms remain possible for Father's Day into Thursday. Right now at KRVN, we're at 69. 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
11: Did you know that there are some garden plants that can be used as mosquito repellent?
12: I am Carla Whittington.
11: Joining me is Anita Gall, a certified arborist, master gardener, and owner of Anita's Greenscaping. Anita, first let's talk about some of the most common ways to get rid of mosquitoes.
13: Some of the simple things are to look around and make sure that you don't have any standing water in buckets or tires that are laying around, you know, little kids' pools need to be dumped periodically. Different things that just hold water that you don't even think about, because that makes a good breeding ground for mosquitoes. The other thing is trees and shrubs. If you have them pruned properly so that there's more air circulation, that's not as friendly of an environment for the mosquitoes. So you can kind of help eliminate them by keeping things pruned up and cleaned up.
11: Tell us a little bit more about these mosquito repellent plants.
13: So some of the ones that you can use are like lavender, basil, and sage. Some of the mints, peppermint. Those things you do need to be a little careful of because they get a little bit invasive. I would put it in a pot, cut the bottom out of the pot, and plant it inside there so it can't keep stoloning. we always hear about citronella candles. There's citronella plants, but there's also a citronella geranium that is in the perennial section. Some of the annuals that maybe you would plant, like ageratum or marigold, will also repel mosquitoes and catnip. Cats love it, but mosquitoes don't.
11: Again, that was Anita Gall, a certified arborist, master gardener, and owner of Anita's Greenscaping,
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14: U.S. Farmers and Ranchers in Action released a landmark report titled Fueling Agriculture, Biofuels as the Catalyst. The study authored by S&P Global Energy found expanding biofuel demand could transform American agriculture, reignite rural economies, and provide global food and energy security. Kevin Burke, the CEO of U.S. Farmers and Ranchers in Action, said the increasing biofuel demand can literally transform U.S. agriculture.
17: It explains how biofuels can usher in a new era, and that requires arming stakeholders with the best possible data. For too long, important decisions have been built on the assumption that demand for food, fuel, will naturally keep pace with rising yields. And for too long, agriculture has been treated as a zero-sum game, one where food, fuel, and other bio-based products compete against one another for limited resources. That is not what this data shows. As S&P Global Energy makes clear, sustaining investment in American agriculture will require more demand, not less. If we allow farmers to expand into new markets for biofuels, we can transform American agriculture.
14: That is a look at agricultural news here on the Rural Radio Network. I'm Carla Woodington.
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22: 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I'm Roger McCohen. The One Big Beautiful Bill Act, or OBA, has significantly changed the game for farm estate and succession planning. 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
22: The OBA restored 100% bonus depreciation, and it applies for a short period of time to qualified production properties such as grain processing and refining facilities. However, this incentive has a strict original use requirement. Because an inherited partnership interest is legally treated as used property, the step-up fails this test. Instead of an immediate write-off, your heirs will be forced to depreciate that facility over a lengthy 39-year period. To beat this trap, using the correct legal entity is the ultimate tool. Holding these production assets in a single-member LLC that is treated as a disregarded entity allows the physical asset to receive a direct basis step-up at death. Don't wait for reactive compliance. Evaluate your farm's entity structure to ensure next-generation wealth isn't swallowed up by delayed depreciation. This has been the Agricultural Law and Tax Report. I'm Roger McCohen.
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24: Chad Moyer with you. It's time for a program we call it Using Your Bean to Market Your Grain, and it features Jeff Peterson at Heartland Farm Partners in Lincoln as we talk about not only what's going on in the markets, but how it affects our risk management plan in marketing the grain. Now, of course, we just got the corn planted, you know, and well into the growing season. Things look pretty good here. We haven't talked about weather in South America for a while. We'll come back and talk about your impression of what's going on in the U.S. in a moment. But first of all, South American weather. How are things progressing with their harvest progress in South America as of the latest that you have anyway?
25: You know, they're moving along nicely. Overall, if you were to look at it right now, they're sitting at 8.4% harvested overall in that safrinha crop across all of Brazil. And that would have actually ended up comparing to 5.2% last year, so actually a little bit ahead of last year's pace. As we dig in and look at Mato Grosso is at 11.2%. Now, that's up from 7.2% last year at this time, but the five-year average would be 13.3%. A few interesting things that are going on, though. The southern part, so you think about it, when we're coming off of La Nina, normally you'd have a little bit too dry a condition in the southern part of Brazil. But actually, we're starting to feel some of the effects a little bit, I think, of what's going on a very strong El Nino. And we're actually seeing a little bit of abnormal amounts of moisture falling in the southern parts of Brazil. And that's helping out that safrinha corn crop just a little bit. We continue to hear some yield estimates going up. And then also going forward, we'd expect to see maybe a little bit drier conditions start showing up in Mato Grosso, but, you know, we'll have to watch there. But overall, everything's setting pretty good down there right now, Chad.
1: Well, I wonder what this is going to look like come next year for them, because like you said, there's this El Nino that's being predicted now. We're officially, I think we've crossed the line now. If that holds on, could that affect, do you think that'll hold on? Will that have an effect in next year's growing season for them?
25: Yeah, it does. Potentially, there's a couple things to really look at there. One of them could very well be what they end up doing this fall. So keep in mind, you know, they can start planning in Mato Grosso on September 7th this year on the soybean side. But there's some talk with the dry conditions with the El Nino coming in

0: that they may be experiencing some drier than normal conditions as they start that crop out. So that could delay. We're also hearing down there that there's some individuals, farmers, that are talking about, you know, changing their normal length of season on their soybeans, because the concern would be is that some of the forecasts look like we could see a peaking out of that El Nino out there somewhere in, you know, December into January. And as if that's the case, and that would be right at heart of, you know, the filling of the pod there. So some of them are talking about going with a little bit longer season bean. Now, the only problem that caused some real problems as it relates to that safrinha corn crop. So got the issues of planning, you know, as they get started. The other issue gets to be in parts of Mato Grosso and even further north and northeast. With an El Nino, you'd have a tendency to have some really dry conditions in those areas. So that definitely could impact some of that corn that's being raised, also some of the soybeans. Too early to tell if there'd be any impact on next year's safrinha crop, but what we do know is it would bring some wetter conditions to the southern part of Brazil, so those crops would fare a little better.
1: All right. What about here in the States? Is there anything weather-wise that has you concerned at this point?
0: You know, we're watching very closely the weekly crop progress numbers. We did see an increase of 1% in both the corn and soybeans this past week. I would think we would see an increase again this week, but a couple things that did stand out to us this past week when the report came out. You know, Iowa and Illinois both went down on their corn crop, and that was a little bit surprising. We know there's a little bit of dryness in the northwest part of Iowa, but a lot of those, the declining conditions, would have came because of the really wet conditions we're seeing in parts of Iowa. We did also see, I think, the decline come out of Illinois based on some of the wetter than normal conditions they're seeing in parts of Illinois also. So we got to keep a close eye on that. The weather forecast, you know, plenty of rain in most areas. However, that northwest Iowa, as you look into the southeast part of South Dakota, southwest Minnesota, there's some pockets in there that still do need some additional moisture.
1: All right. What about demand? How is demand holding up? Now, I kind of preface that by saying, wasn't China in the market buying U.S. beans this week? But how is demand holding up here?
0: You know, demand is holding up good. If we take a look at the weekly corn export sales, year to date, we're up 25.6%. USDA coming out of the June report only says we're going to be up 16.3%. So there's still room down the road to increase the corn export sales. Surprisingly, over on the beans, year to date, we're only down 17.3% compared to last year. USDA coming out of the June WASDE said we'd be down 19.8%. So I think down the road in future WASDE reports, we're going to have to see an increase in both the export sales for corn and also the export sales for soybeans. Now, that's strange considering both in the May report and the June report, they lowered the export sales for soybeans. But I think USDA made some mistakes there. The other thing we got a chance to take a look at this week was NOPA crush numbers were out. And actually, year to date, since the crop year started in September, we're up 12.2%. USDA says we're only going to be up 8.4%. So we're running ahead of pace. So that means down the road, we need to see an additional increase in the crush also. And then lastly, on the weekly ethanol production, you know, we're still dragging behind a little bit. Year to date, we're up about 1.9% compared to a year ago. USDA says we're going to be up about 2.6%. So down the road, that could mean that we have to see them lower the corn that's used for ethanol just a little bit in some future reports.
1: All right. I know we're a little long in the tooth, but what does all this mean for our marketing plan? Is there something that could maybe spark these markets? What should we be doing with our marketing plan then?
0: Right now, the best thing to be doing is be looking for some basis opportunities. I don't want to make any sales in here. We want to evaluate and see. I think we can get a bounce up out of here. And any little bounce up in here, then that will give us a chance to work on getting some of those old crop sales cleaned up. And then also work on, you know, maybe if you're not quite sold to where you want to be for new crop, maybe making an advance in some sales there. But the main thing I'm focused on right now is that what to do with the remaining old crop.
1: All right. Especially look at the basis opportunities. If folks would like to talk more about these options, how can they reach out to you?
0: You bet. Give me a call at 402-366-4694. 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
1: All right. Very good. Thank you, Jeff. Jeff Peterson of Heartland Farm Partners in Lincoln and are using your bean to market your grain program. 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
2: 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Monday on This Morning, America's First News. The high-profile House Freedom Caucus faces an uncertain future as some of its firebrand members head for the exits. We'll dive deep into what that means after the midterms. Plus, a look at how wealthy some SpaceX employees have gotten after the company's blockbuster IPO.

0: and the job that AI was supposed to kill but now needs more humans than ever. That and more Monday on This Morning, America's First News.
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2: I'm Stuart Varney, and this is the Fox Business Report.
3: No trading action for U.S. markets on Friday, which were closed in observance of the Juneteenth holiday. Oil prices have moderated after reports of a ceasefire between Israel and Hezbollah, with West Texas Intermediate crude at around $77 a barrel. Charles Schwab is entering into the prediction markets. According to the Wall Street Journal, the brokerage is working with CBOE Global to roll out all-or-nothing options contracts that let customers place yes-or-no wagers on the performance of the S&P 500. The contracts differ slightly from those offered by platforms like Kalshi or Polymarket, and the 2026 World Cup is slated to be a massive moneymaker for soccer's governing body, FIFA. And Bank of America analysts forecast in June that the tournament would boost global gross domestic product by $45 billion and U.S. gross domestic product by $19 billion. That's your Fox Business Report. I'm Hillary Barsky, invested in you.
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11: For KRVN News, I'm Alex Hamaki. Nebraskans gathered to pray for rain yesterday following wildfires. Governor Jim Pillen joined Nebraska Farm Bureau leaders Thursday for a day of prayer for agriculture. With the Nebraska State Capitol Rotunda as the backdrop, Farm Bureau President Mark McCargue said ranchers need peace as they face difficult decisions, and he invited his pastor, Zeke Pfeiffer of Central City, to pray.
12: So, Father, we ask that you would bless Nebraska's fields with timely and abundant rain, just the right amount, where it is needed, when it is needed, and also that you would protect our fields and our herds from flooding, hail, wind, disease, fire, and every other possible threat.
11: Nebraska Ag Director Sherry Vinton says the state is allowing roadside haying, while federal officials encourage producers to take advantage of recovery programs. Speaking of wildfires, all evacuations have now been lifted for the South Fork Fire. Crews continue to make steady progress as officials report the blaze is 80% contained, holding at just over 39,000 acres. Roughly 380 personnel are still assigned. Suppression repair is underway. Work is complete on federal lands and at Soldier Creek Campground. Crews are shifting operations operations to state lands, working south toward Fort Robinson over the next several days. Incident commanders will begin scaling back personnel and equipment as activity declines. The fire itself remains quiet. Crews are focused on patrol, monitoring, and mopping up hot spots. Officials say firefighters remain ready to respond to any new starts and continue supporting local departments. And the public is urged to stay on designated roads and trails within the burn area. Earlier this week, South Dakota Republican Senate Majority Leader John Thune spoke on the Senate floor in support of the 21st Century Road to Housing Act that aims to address the housing affordability crisis.
13: Mr. President, the 21st Century Road to Housing Act is a significant bill to make life more affordable for hardworking Americans. And it's just the latest item on Republicans' agenda to address the cost of living.
11: The House and the Senate finally reached agreement on the bill after months of negotiations. The Senate is moving forward with procedural votes. Among other things, the bill includes provisions to restrict purchases of single-family homes by large institutional investors, while also removing some barriers to home construction. And finally, in news today, drivers are getting a break at the pump as summer travel season heats up. For the first time since March 30th, the national average for a gallon of regular gasoline is down to $3.99. This marks nearly four straight weeks of decline as crude oil prices continue to drop as the U.S. and Iran reach a deal to reopen the Strait of Hormuz. And those sliding gas prices come as millions of Americans are preparing to travel for the Independence Day holiday in record numbers starting next weekend. The current national average for a gallon of regular gas is $3.99. That's down 13 cents from a week ago, down 51 cents from 1 month ago, but it's still up about 81 cents from a year ago at this time. Nebraska's average price for a gallon of gas, $3.77, with diesel at $4.60. In neighboring states, Iowa's the cheapest at $3.60. Kansas and Missouri are both at $3.65. South Dakota, a gallon of gas sets you back $3.88. Colorado's just under the $4 cap at $3.93. And Wyoming is the most expensive of neighboring states at $4.14. 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I'm Alex Amakey.
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17: Good afternoon, Paul Perkins with your check of the 880 Weather Watch. Still, some temperatures generally in the mid to upper 60s all the way from Ord. Make that North Platte to right around Lexington, the Holdridge area, the Tri-City area, and also to around the York area. Otherwise, we have temperatures in the 70s. Metro Nebraska with temperatures in the low to mid 70s. Otherwise, those temperatures in the upper 70s to the low 80s from Ogallala into southwest Nebraska and much of northern Kansas. Some showers and thunderstorms continuing to glide to the southeast. A lot of this activity now over north central areas of Kansas. A little bit of it still from around the Franklin area to Superior and Hebron. And over southeastern Nebraska, some of those heavier showers and thunderstorms. Nothing severe, but maybe some strong activity from north of Phillipsburg to around Smith Center down to Beloit and Concordia. That activity sliding to the southeast. Also still some showers and thunderstorms from Spalding and Albion down through Fullerton, Central City, and York. Otherwise, quite a bit of light rain to the southeast of York into southeastern Nebraska. In central Nebraska, a 50% chance of thunderstorms this afternoon, 30% tonight, lows in the mid-50s, an east wind of 10 miles per hour. For tomorrow, an 80% chance of thunderstorms, highs tomorrow in the mid to upper 70s, southeast winds tomorrow at 10 to 20. 100% chance of thunderstorms tomorrow night, and it could come with some locally heavy rain. 60% chance still on Father's Day, 50% for Sunday night, a 30% chance on Monday, but we're back to a likely chance of rain and thunderstorms Monday night through Tuesday, slight chance for Tuesday night. Wednesday through Thursday, Thunderstorm chances of 40 to 50%. Still a slight chance for next Friday. Highs for Father's Day through Thursday in central Nebraska in the low to mid 70s. The upper 70s for next Friday. Scattered thunderstorm chances continuing through tonight across the region. Our highs tomorrow mostly in the mid 70s to the mid 80s. Far areas of southwest Nebraska and northwest Kansas, though, seeing highs in the upper 80s. A likely chance of thunderstorms tomorrow through tomorrow night with low pressure tracking across northern Kansas. Possibility of severe storms tomorrow afternoon at 2 through Sunday at 4. Make that Sunday morning at 4. Many northern and eastern areas in a slight risk of severe storms, a level 2 of 5. The higher enhanced risk of severe storms, level 3 of 5. Moving closer to the interstate, so right now that enhanced risk of severe storms covering most locations along and south of I-80 into northern Kansas, or if you're along and south of a line from Grant to Lexington, Grand Island, and Seward. Hazards including Gulf Bowl size hill, wind gust over 70, isolated tornadoes, and localized flooding from heavy rain. Occasional thunderstorms remain possible Father's Day all the way through the end of next week. West central Nebraska to western and southern Kansas on Sunday in the slight risk of severe storms, level 2 of 5. Through Monday morning, expecting total rainfall to range 2 to 4 inches in many areas. Lighter amounts, though, from Ogallala into western Kansas. This unsettled weather keeping our highs for Father's Day through Thursday, mostly in the 70s to the low 80s. A little bit warmer in northwest Kansas on Sunday with highs in the mid to upper 80s. We do have a flood watch in effect from tomorrow evening through Sunday morning for much of south central and southeastern Nebraska, along with north central to northeastern Kansas in Nebraska. The flood watch for areas along and east of a line from Loup City to Kearney and Franklin, Kansas locations, along and east of a line from Mankato to Beloit and Minneapolis. Excessive runoff from heavy rain may result in flooding of rivers, creeks, streams, and other low-lying locations. Here at KRVM, we have mostly cloudy skies. Our current temperature at 70.
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23: 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I'm Carla Whittington, joining you here on the Rural Radio Network. It's time now for a look at the local cash grain bids for Friday, June 19th. Note that a majority of these prices have not changed since yesterday, June 18th. Starting with Ag Valley Co-op Edison, corn 372, beans 1037, spring wheat 557, hard red winter wheat 574. Eustis corn 372, beans 1027, wheat 564. North Platte corn 382, beans 1032, wheat 569. Cap Ethanol in Minden, corn 412, Cap Grain in Elm Creek, corn 382, beans 1053. Country Partners Gothenburg, corn 393, beans 1062, wheat 564. Farnham corn 382, beans 1047, wheat 569. Nebraska Corn Processing in Cambridge, corn is at 413, and CHS Loomis, corn 367, beans 1042. All bids are subject to change without notice, and you're listening to the Rural Radio Network.
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Yokes on 888-KRVN, our fun and games crew out and about this weekend with more chances for you to register to win our three big prizes, including a Chevy Silverado headed to the Overton Rodeo this evening. We'll be there at 6:30 until 8:30. Medicine Creek Days in Cambridge in the parade tomorrow morning at 10:30. Registrations until 1. The Anavar Demo Derby in Ravana tomorrow evening. We're there 5 until 7.

Have Mercy and the Judds here on 80DKRVM. We've got a best of sports nightly this evening from 6 until 8. This one should bring back some good memories. Replay of the 1988 Nebraska-Oklahoma football game. Sports nightly tonight at 6.

0: 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Coming up next, we try and find two winners in a row in the afternoon on Monogram Money.
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0: That jackpot sitting at $17.60 this afternoon because we had a first-time winner yesterday. Caller from Maywood, Steve Scott Chinnick, cashing in with his initials and getting $105.60. So congratulations going out to Steve Chinnick of Maywood, winner on Monogram Money yesterday, a big-size jackpot. Spinning this afternoon for that $17.60 and our first initial this afternoon, it decides to land on a W as in Walt or Wendy. W, that first initial for $17.60. Monogram Money, sponsored by Blue Chip Herfords. Second initial on Monogram Money is going to be a P as in maybe Paul or Patty. WP as the first two initials. W as in Walt, P as in Penelope. And that last initial on Monogram Money, it's going to be a Y as in Young. So we are looking for the initials WPY to make you the winner of $17.60. If W as in Wendy, P as in Paul, Y as in Young are your three initials in that order, you now have 2 minutes to call me. Be the first on the line, 844-880-0880. That's 844-880-0880. Once again, we need the initials W as in Woody, P as in Patty, Y as in Young, WPY.
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0: No winner for those initials this afternoon of WPY. We will add another $8.80 to the jackpot amount. That puts it at $26.40 for Scott Foster to give away on Monday morning between 9:15 and 9:20 here on Monogram Money and KRVN. 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
1: Nebraskans gathered to pray for rain following wildfires. Governor Jim Pillen joined Nebraska Farm Bureau leaders on Thursday for a day of prayer for agriculture. With the Nebraska State Capitol Rotunda as the backdrop, Farm Bureau President Mark McCargue said ranchers need peace as they face difficult decisions. McCargue invited his pastor, Zeke Pfeiffer of Central City, to pray.
2: So, Father, we ask that you would bless Nebraska's fields with timely and abundant rain, just the right amount, where it is needed, when it is needed, and also that you would protect our fields and our herds from flooding, hail, wind, disease, fire, and every other possible threat.
1: Nebraska Ag Director Sherry Vinton says the state is allowing roadside hay while federal officials encourage producers to take advantage of recovery programs. Two Rivers Public Health Department offers free lead tests for eligible homes in its 7-county district. The program helps families find lead risks to keep children and pregnant women safe. Families may qualify if they live in a home built before 1978 and have at least one child under the age of 6 and or a pregnant woman living in the dwelling full-time. The service district covers Buffalo, Dawson, Franklin, Gosper, Harlan, Kearney, and Phelps counties. Lead exposure is dangerous for babies and young kids and often comes from old paint, dust, soil, or water. This program gives families the tools and facts they need to stop these hazards. You can call Two Rivers at 888-669-7154 to check your eligibility or learn more. And Lake Mack Casino and Racetrack in Ogallala is preparing to launch live table games, adding a new attraction to its gaming floor. Officials say Blackjack and Ultimate Texas Hold'em will be the first offerings, complementing the casino's existing electronic table games. General Manager Thomas Frank says the addition will bring new energy to Western Nebraska's gaming scene and coincide with the busy summer season. Reporting for KRVN News, I'm John Willis.
0: Register now to win a 2024 Chevy Silverado, thanks to Central Valley Irrigation, 880 KRVN, Lexington, Nebraska.
3: The president gets a new ride. I'm Carmen Roberts, Fox News. President Trump unveils a new Air Force One, a converted Qatari jet that the U.S. spent about $400 million retrofitting and modifying.
4: There will never be one like this. This is very unique. This is considered the world's most luxurious plane when it was built.
3: The unveiling a short time ago at Joint Base Andrews. The president also spoke about the delayed talks between the U.S. and Iran over the nuclear program negotiations and renewed fighting overnight in Lebanon. Also some confusion about the Strait of Hormuz after Iran's Revolutionary Guard warned it was closed. President Trump says that's not true. The ships are still flowing through the strait.
4: There were a lot of them, about 700 of them, and they're pouring out. The oil is all over the place.
3: Earlier, the president had some harsh words for critics who compared his deal with the one made by then-President Obama. Fox's Lucas Tomlinson has more from the White House.
5: President Trump saying his style of negotiation is with 13,000 airstrikes and a months-long naval blockade. And also taking a True Social to post the following, the president writing, "The war has diminished Iran. It doesn't any longer have an air force, a navy, anti-aircraft equipment, radar, or practically anything else. And yet the Democrats say that Iran is better off now than it was 4 months ago."
3: Israel and Hezbollah have agreed to a ceasefire, but Israel is warning it will respond if attacked again. And U.S. crude finished about 1% higher today, around $77.50 a barrel. Meantime, Wall Street is closed today for Juneteenth. And Luigi Mangione reverses course. His lawyers now say they will not use a psychiatric defense at his New York murder trial for the killing of UnitedHealthcare CEO Brian Thompson. This is just one day after signaling that they had pled to argue extreme emotional disturbance. The trial is set for September. 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
3: Early voting is underway in New York City ahead of the upcoming Democratic congressional primaries on Tuesday.
4: Last night at a rally in Brooklyn, Democratic Socialist New York Mayor Zohran Mamdani warned the Democratic Party that the party will not win the 2028 presidential election unless they start electing more progressives, starting with the primary here in New York next Tuesday.
5: It will fall short of 270 electoral votes. Because the party of the past will not be what leads us into the future. For we need a Democratic Party with backbone.
4: And by backbone, Mamdani and Senator Bernie Sanders, they mean electing more Democratic socialists like Darielisa Avila Chevalier and Claire Valdez, who both are endorsed by the Met.
3: Fox's Brian Yenis reporting. U.S. men's soccer team is playing Australia at this hour, leading 2-0. And you can now view World Cup through an immersive experience at COSM. 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
6: COSM calls this a shared reality. There are 5 cameras installed by COSM at Seattle Stadium. This creates that real-time viewing experience. Now, tickets ranged from $75 all the way up to $730. And you might think that's a lot of money, but actually with fans getting priced out in the stadium, people are willing to pay this much because it's that good of an experience. Right now, there are 3 locations in the U.S. We're here in L.A. There's also Dallas, Atlanta. But the Midwest is getting its debut later this year.
3: And how's this for timing? The game is over. The U.S. national team reaches round 32 at the World Cup after beating Australia 2-0. Meantime, fears are rising in Congo as a possible Ebola surge hits a refugee camp, leading to an unprecedented 30 deaths since May. I'm Carmen Roberts. This is Fox News.
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10: 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Temperatures right now, if you're right along the interstate, upper 60s all the way from North Platte to Lexington, the Holdridge area, the Tri-Cities, also Aurora, York, and Beatrice. Otherwise, we have temperatures in a bunch of Nebraska in the low to mid-70s, but as you go from about Imperial and Ogallala to McCook into northwest Kansas, temperatures right now are in the upper 70s to the low 80s. It is a rain cool 75 right now in Phillipsburg, 67 in Smith Center. Some pretty good showers and thunderstorms right now from near Phillipsburg to Smith Center and Osborne to around Beloit and Concordia. Otherwise, some lighter rains as you go from about Fairbury down to Clay Center. Also, band of some rain and thunderstorms stretching all the way from Albion to Stromsburg to right near the Seward area into southeastern Nebraska. All this activity mostly moving east and southeast. In central Nebraska, a 30% chance of thunderstorms tonight. Lows in the mid-50s, an east wind at 10. 80% chance of thunderstorms tomorrow. Highs in the mid-upper 70s, a southeast wind at 10 to 20. Thunderstorm chances going to 100% tomorrow night. Could come with some locally heavy rain. 60% chance for Father's Day. 50% chance on Sunday night. Dropping off to a 30% chance on Monday, but back to a likely chance of rain and thunderstorms Monday night through Tuesday. Slight chance for Tuesday night. A 40 to 50% chance Wednesday through Thursday. And still a slight chance for next Friday. Next week, the first official week of summer, with summer arriving Sunday morning at 3:24. Not going to feel like it, though. Highs for Father's Day through Thursday in the low to mid-70s will be in the upper 70s for next Friday here in central Nebraska. Likely chance of thunderstorms tomorrow through tomorrow night. Severe storms possible tomorrow afternoon at 2 through Sunday morning at 4. Many northern and eastern areas in a slight risk of severe storms, level 2 of 5, higher enhanced risk, level 3 of 5 for most locations along and south of I-80 into northern Kansas, or if you're along and south of a line from Grant to Lexington, Grand Island, and Seward, hazards including Gulf Bowl size hill, wind gust over 70, isolated tornadoes and local flooding from heavy rain. Occasional thunderstorms remain possible for Father's Day through Thursday. Also on Sunday, west central Nebraska to western and southern Kansas in a slight risk of severe storms, a level 2 of 5. Currently, we're at 70. 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
12: 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I am Carla Whittington, and Sarah Morton, a third-generation beef cattle producer from central Nebraska, is joining us to share some key strategies in helping prepare for the next generation on the family operation. Morton stated that one key strategy she encourages producers to consider is asset mapping.
13: Asset mapping is understanding what your current infrastructure is on your family farm and trying to unpack that into other different enterprises. Example, if you are running a beef cattle farm and you're going to sell your culls, don't sell those culls. Turn it into a value added. Sell hamburgers so you can sell at the local farmers market, or partner with a local school district or college to sell in high volume there. Another enterprise could be if you have a homestead and nobody's using it, turn it into an Airbnb or an inn or something like that. You can also think about agritourism or running learning labs off your farm for either colleges or high school students, or even elementary and middle school students or homeschool populations.
12: Another key step when it comes to asset mapping is understanding each person's strengths.
13: One of the things is you have to sit down and have those honest conversations and understand what strengths and weaknesses does each individual that family bring to the farm and what talents they bring. Human agency is huge when you're thinking about talent and asset on a farm.
12: Morton says those strengths can translate into new enterprises, from educational programs to health-focused initiatives tied to agriculture.
13: Think about how you can do the holistic side of health and teaching people how to eat healthy. And it's all a matter of understanding each one of your talents and then figuring out how do you convert that to an enterprise to build the scale on your farm, but also diversify the income. If you have wood and you want to sell, you know, seasoned wood for the wintertime, that's another opportunity. Or lease your equipment out, right? Or lease your trucks out so that the next person to get into this industry is very expensive. So really understanding what you have and how you can turn that into an enterprise.
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14: 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Edgar made a career in commodity trading and grain merchandising. But friends say what made Edgar special was how he used these experiences to directly serve producers. He invested in young people and underserved communities, including his work in founding the Kansas Black Farmers Association. The Nebraska Rural Radio Association is honored to recognize the late Edgar Hicks for his service to agriculture.
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Out in Lookbach, Texas, there is Waylon and Willie here on ADDKRVN, Heartland Museum of Military Vehicles in Lexington, hosting live vehicle demonstrations this summer. First of those demonstrations coming up tomorrow at noon and 3. 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

Little Texas and God Bless Texas here on 880 KRVN. The Bertrand Fair and Rodeo is coming up on Monday, June 29th, Tuesday, June 30th, and coming up on Monday, we've got your chance to win tickets to the rodeo. Make sure you're listening to my show and John's show on Monday.

0: Some great stuff there from Marty Robbins and Big Iron here on 880 KRVN. Coming up shortly, I'll have a check of your ag weather. Researchers at Chicago University, they found that men tend to boast and brag a lot more when they encounter an attractive woman. The reaction, they say, has nothing to do with honesty, since it occurs on a subconscious level, and that the men actually believe what they are saying. I guess that means when George Costanza on Seinfeld said, "It's not a lie when you believe it."
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4: I'm Paul Perkins with your check of bag weather. Our highs tomorrow, once again, mostly seasonal in the upper 70s to the mid 80s, while far areas of southwest Nebraska and northwest Kansas see highs around 90. Some thunderstorms remain possible through tonight, with a few that could produce quarter-size hail. Thunderstorms are likely tomorrow through tomorrow night when low pressure tracks across northern Kansas. Severe storms are possible from tomorrow afternoon at 2 through Sunday morning at 4. Most areas are in a slight risk of severe storms, a level 2 of 5, a higher enhanced risk, level 3 of 5, covers most locations south of I-80 into northern Kansas, or locations along and south of a line from Benkelman to Kearney and Friend. Hazards include golf ball-sized hail, wind gusts over 70, isolated tornadoes, and localized flooding from heavy rain. Occasional thunderstorms remain possible Father's Day through Thursday. West central Nebraska to western and southern Kansas on Sunday are in a slight risk of severe storms, the level 2 of 5. Total rainfall through Monday morning is likely to range 2 to 4 inches in most areas, while lighter amounts fall from Ogallala to western Kansas. The unsettled weather, keeping our highs for Father's Day through Thursday, mostly in the 70s to the low 80s. For the long-term forecast, Nebraska and Kansas temperatures Wednesday through the first 2 days of July expected to be overall seasonal or near normal. During the early days of July, central Nebraska highs are usually in the mid-80s with average overnight lows in the low 60s. Rainfall for Nebraska and Kansas now likely to be above normal the mid to late part of next week before dropping back to near normal to leaning above normal for rainfall next weekend through July 2nd. Next month looks to be a typical July. In the monthly outlook for next month, Nebraska and Kansas should see overall seasonal temperatures with near normal rainfall. In the weather headlines nationally, significant and possibly life-threatening flash flooding continues today across the Gulf Coast and Southeast. Developing low pressure renews the threat of flash flooding and severe storms for the central and southern plains this weekend. A cold front ushers in cooler and much drier weather in the eastern U.S. this weekend, while the west remains hot. With your check of ag weather, I'm Paul Perkins.
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5: News, I'm John Saucier. Four IDF soldiers killed in an Iranian-backed Hezbollah attack in southern Lebanon overnight. It comes as Israel and Hezbollah have agreed to a ceasefire starting today. South Carolina Congressman Ralph Norman on Fox Business.
6: As we've seen, Netanyahu has been in favor of the 60-day moratorium, if it works. But, you know, with the four Israelis that they killed, in Lebanon, it's not a good start.
5: Vice President J.D. Vance postponing a trip to Switzerland for talks that were scheduled to begin today. A powerful tornado ripping through Effingham County, Illinois last night, causing significant structural damage to homes and businesses around the region. Chief Deputy Sheriff Travis Bergenkamp on Fox Weather.
7: The reality of what lies ahead has set in. 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
5: 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Still looking at some showers and thunderstorms in Nebraska right now, from in between Genoa and the Columbus area down to around Seward and southwest to Lincoln into southeastern areas of Nebraska. Otherwise, pretty good area of rain and thunderstorms diving to the southeast over north central Kansas. A lot of this activity south of Phillipsburg, Smith Center, into around the Beloit area and Concordia. But looks like a little bit of shower and thunderstorm activity just to the south of Mankato that could be moving in towards the Beloit and Glasgow, Kansas area. Then some lighter rains from Washington and Clay Center into northeastern Kansas. All that rain moving off towards the southeast. Otherwise, across the area, we do have mostly cloudy skies in quite a few locations. Some gaps in the clouds right around the Grand Island area. Then also over west central Nebraska from Ogallala into the northwestern corner of Kansas. A lot of our temperatures right now are in the upper 60s to the low 70s. Temperatures are warmer, though, where there's been a little more sunshine in the mid-70s to the low 80s from Ogallala into northwestern areas of Kansas. But rain cool temperatures in the low 60s right now for Phillipsburg and Smith Center. In central Nebraska, a 30% chance of a thunderstorm tonight. Lows in the mid-50s, east winds at 10. Tomorrow, 80% chance of thunderstorms during the day. A high in the mid to upper 70s. Southeast winds tomorrow at 10 to 20. 100% chance of thunderstorms for tomorrow night. Could come with some locally heavy rain. 60% chance during the day on Father's Day. Still a 50% chance for Sunday night. 30% chance during the day Monday. A likely chance of rain and thunderstorms returning for Monday night into Tuesday. Slight chance for Tuesday night. Chances bump up back to 40 to 50% Wednesday through Thursday. A slight chance next Friday. Highs for Father's Day through Thursday in the low to mid 70s. Next Friday, we warm into the upper 70s. So highs all next week, Sunday through Friday in the 70s. We'll see summer officially arriving Sunday morning at 3:24, but that first official week of summer, not going to feel like it. Flood watch is in effect for tomorrow evening through Sunday morning for much of south central and southeastern Nebraska, along with north central to northeastern Kansas. The flood watch in Nebraska for areas along and east of a line from Loup Cindy to Kearney and Franklin, Kansas locations are along and east of a line from Mankato to Beloit and Minneapolis. Excessive runoff is expected from heavy rain that may result in flooding of rivers, creeks, streams, and other low-lying locations. Once again, that is a flood watch for much of south central and southeastern Nebraska and north central to northeastern Kansas tomorrow evening into Sunday morning. In Nebraska, tonight, a chance of thunderstorms in all but the panhandle. Lows tonight, 55 to 60. Tomorrow, thunderstorms likely for the panhandle, west central and central, a chance in the southwest and east. Highs tomorrow in the mid to upper 70s for the west central and central. Otherwise, the low to mid 80s, southwest, panhandle, and east. A likely chance of thunderstorms statewide tomorrow night. Father's Day, thunderstorms likely in the west central to the east. A chance for the southwest and panhandle. Highs mostly in the low to mid 70s on Father's Day. The upper 70s to the low 80s, though, for the southwest and the panhandle. In northwest and north central Kansas, a 30% chance of thunderstorms in the north central this afternoon. Tonight, that 50% chance of thunderstorms in the north central. Slight chance in the northwest, but just during the evening. Lows tonight in the low 60s. Tomorrow, the north central with a 70% chance of thunderstorms, 50% chance for the northwest during the afternoon. Highs in the 80s, 82 in the north central to 88 in the northwest. A likely chance of thunderstorms reaching wide in northwest and north central Kansas tomorrow night. Partly cloudy on Father's Day, 50% chance of a thunderstorm in the north central. Highs of 78 in the north central to 88 in the northwest. Northeastern Colorado forecast, a low tonight in the mid-50s, slight chance of a thunderstorm tomorrow morning, 60% in the afternoon, windy tomorrow, highs in the 80s to some low 90s, a 50% chance of thunderstorms tomorrow evening, slight chance after midnight, still a 30% chance on Sunday, and highs on Sunday in the 80s. At KRVN right now, we're still with mostly cloudy skies. East winds at 9, humidity at 70% from a dew point at 57. Our current temperature is 70. Auction time is next. 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
1: 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We've got Junior Legion Baseball coming up this evening. 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

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You can look for us between 6:30 and 8:30. Also in Cambridge tomorrow for Medicine Creek Days. You'll see us in the parade tomorrow morning at 10:30. Registration's up until 1. The NFR Demo Derby tomorrow night in Ravenna. We'll be there 5 until 7.

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0: Summertime blues about to hit us. Hopefully you're not blue this summer. There is Alan Jackson here on 888 KRVN. We do have the latest from the news center coming up shortly. A man in China, he dozed off in his car and woke up in the middle of the river. The man, though, not falling asleep while driving, he parked at a dry riverbank and decided to take a nap. Torrential rains upstream, eventually filling the river downstream, waterlogging and stranding him in his car. Fortunately, he was able to call for help. And really, he wasn't asleep at the wheel.
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3: Drivers are getting a break at the pump as the summer travel season heats up. For the first time since March 30th, the national average for a gallon of regular gasoline is down to $3.99. This marks nearly four straight weeks of declines. Crude oil prices are down as the U.S. and Iran reach a deal to reopen the Strait of Hormuz. Sliding gas prices come as millions of Americans prepare to travel for Independence Day in record numbers starting next weekend. The current national average of $3.99 a gallon is down 13 cents from a week ago, down 51 cents from 1 month ago, and up about 81 cents from 1 year ago at this time. South Dakota Republican Senate Majority Leader John Thune speaking on the Senate floor in support of the 21st Century Road to Housing Act, which aims to address the housing affordability crisis.
4: Mr. President, the 21st Century Road to Housing Act is a significant bill to make life more affordable for hardworking Americans. And it's just the latest item on Republicans' agenda to address the cost of living.
3: The House and Senate finally reached agreement on the bill after months of negotiations, and the Senate is moving forward with procedural votes. Among other things, the bill includes provisions to restrict purchases of single-family homes by large institutional investors, while also removing some barriers to home construction. And University of Nebraska at Kearney students are getting a first-hand look at rural health care through a partnership with Mary Lanning Healthcare in Hastings. During a recent visit, sophomore Danica Buckles observed a hip arthrogram watching as medical staff used advanced imaging to diagnose a patient's injury. Buckles, a Deschler native studying pre-radiologic technology, is among 17 students participating in UNK's Rural Immersion Program, which places students inside rural hospitals to explore healthcare careers and gain real-world experience beyond the classroom. Reporting for KRVN News, I'm John Willis.
0: Celebrate our 75th anniversary with a new Yamaha Kodiak from Complete Roofing and Remodeling, Spartan Commercial Roofing, 880 KRVN, Lexington, Nebraska.
5: He insists the deal is on. I'm Lisa LaSera, Fox News. President Trump defending the signed memorandum of understanding between the U.S. and Iran and claiming the Strait of Hormuz is open.
6: You're going to see oil drop so low, I hope the companies are happy about it.
5: The president said earlier today Israel and Hezbollah have agreed to a ceasefire after heavy fighting earlier today.
7: The IDF says that it struck as many as 80 targets in southern Lebanon today, firing back after the Iranian-backed regime in attacks killed as many as four Israeli soldiers. And Lebanon says that as many as 47 people were killed there in new Israeli airstrikes.
5: Fox's Alex Hogan in Tel Aviv. Israel's Prime Minister Benjamin Netanyahu has said soldiers will remain in a security zone as long as necessary. Joint Base Andrews this afternoon, the president unveiled the new Air Force One.
6: This plane is the first successful example of a real transformation of something that was built at the highest level.
5: The jet is equipped with Starlink, which the president says will provide secure global communications. The jet is a gift from Qatar. Democrats say accepting such an expensive gift raises national security concerns, including surveillance bugs on board. Recovery underway in Louisiana after the remnants of Tropical Storm Arthur tore through parts of the state.
8: Louisiana Governor Jeff Landry declaring a state of emergency in response to the storm, calling the amount of rain historic.
9: It probably will break a state record for the amount of waterfall in such a short period of time.
8: The National Weather Service noting parts of the state saw more than 20 inches of rain, strong winds, and at least three EF1 tornadoes.
5: Fox's Christian Goodwin, at least 200 homes are flooded in Louisiana. Team USA has advanced to the knockout round of the World Cup, defeating Australia 2-0, despite the absence of forward Christian Pulisic, who is sidelined with a calf injury. America is listening to Fox News.
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1: Florida man indicted on hate crime charges after he's accused of planning an attack on the office of a pro-Israel lobbying group.
2: A federal grand jury has indicted a Florida man on a hate crime charge for allegedly targeting Jewish employees of a pro-Israel lobbying group. 27-year-old Forrest Kendall Pemberton was arrested back in December of 2024 after his father notified authorities his son had taken three firearms from the home, leaving a goodbye letter espousing anti-authority sentiments. Federal investigators allege Pemberton was targeting the Plantation, Florida office of AIPAC. A criminal complaint filed in federal court states Pemberton told authorities he selected the nonprofit because of its, quote, political influence. Pemberton was indicted on one count of attempted hate crime and two counts for alleged weapons violations. In Atlanta, Jonathan Siri, Fox News.
1: Horse-drawn carriage rides in New York City's Central Park are on hold until at least Tuesday as safety protocols are reviewed after the death of a young tourist who jumped from a runaway carriage this week when the horse bolted. The teen's death is the eighth horse-related incident in the park in the last 13 months. Elon Musk's space company just received an encouraging credit rating.
3: SpaceX shares pulled back this week after the meteoric rise on its stock launch a week ago, though the major credit rating agencies are mostly supportive of the business. S&P Global Ratings, Moody's, and Fitch have all assigned SpaceX a stable outlook and a BBB credit rating. They cite its competitive edge in its space and connectivity business. Its Starlink provides global high-speed internet. The rating sees benefits from Starlink and SpaceX's relevance to the U.S. government as the primary launch provider for NASA and the Defense Department.
1: Fox's Jenny Casola. The markets are closed today for the Juneteenth holiday. I'm Lee Silasera. This is Fox News.
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6: Good Friday afternoon. I'm Paul Perkins with your check of the 880 Weather Watch. A lot of us with temperatures right now in Nebraska in the upper 60s to the low 70s, still down to 65 in North Platte, also 66 in the York area. Over northern Kansas, we had daylight temperatures more so in the low to mid 60s from Phillipsburg to around Concordia, thanks to some rain and thunderstorms moving through. Otherwise, our temperatures are in the upper 70s to the low 80s from Ogallala to Imperial on into Northwest Kansas, currently as warm as 86 in Colby and 85 in Oakley. Those showers and thunderstorms continuing to skirt to the southeast over north central and northeastern Kansas. A lot of these thunderstorms from Osborne and Plainville to around the Salina area. Then some minor activity from Clay Center into the northeastern corner of Kansas. Some fairly strong thunderstorms, but nothing severe right near Abilene to just north of Ellsworth, Kansas. Otherwise, we do have a band of rain and thunderstorms stretching all the way from east to Columbus, east to Lincoln, into the southeastern corner of Nebraska. Once again, that activity moving up towards the east and southeast. In central Nebraska, 30% chance of a thunderstorm tonight. Lows in the mid-50s, east winds at 10. 80% chance of thunderstorms tomorrow, or highs in the mid to upper 70s. The southeast wind tomorrow at 10 to 20. 100% chance of thunderstorms tomorrow night, and it could come with some locally heavy rain. 60% chance still on Father's Day in central Nebraska. 50% chance for Sunday night. 30% chance on Monday. Back to a likely chance of rain and thunderstorms for Monday night into Tuesday. Slight chance for Tuesday night, increasing to a 40 to 50% chance Wednesday through Thursday, and a slight chance next Friday. Highs for Father's Day through Thursday in central Nebraska in the low to mid 70s, the upper 70s next Friday. Scattered thunderstorms remain possible tonight. Highs tomorrow mostly in the mid 70s to the mid 80s. Areas of southwest Nebraska, the far areas of southwest Nebraska in northwest Kansas with highs in the upper 80s. We'll see a likely chance of thunderstorms tomorrow through tomorrow night with low pressure tracking across northern Kansas. Severe storms possible tomorrow afternoon at 2 through Sunday morning at 4. Many northern and eastern areas are in a slight risk of severe storms, a level 2 of 5. The higher enhanced risk keeps moving a little more to the north. The higher enhanced risk, level 3 of 5, covers most locations along and south of I-80 into northern Kansas, or if you're along and south of a line from Grant to Lexington, Grand Island, and Seward. We do have that map posted on our KRVM Facebook page. Hazards including golf ball size hill, wind gust over 70, isolated tornadoes, and localized flooding from heavy rain. Occasional thunderstorms remain possible for Father's Day all the way through late next week. West central Nebraska to western and southern Kansas on Sunday in the slight risk of severe storms, level 2 of 5. Through Monday morning, expecting most total rainfall amounts to range from 2 to 4 inches. Otherwise, we'll see some lighter amounts from Ogallala into western Kansas. The unsettled weather keeping our highs for Father's Day through Thursday, mostly in the 70s to the low 80s. A little bit warmer in northwest Kansas on Sunday with highs in the mid to upper 80s. Flood watch is in effect from tomorrow evening through Sunday morning for much of south central and southeastern Nebraska, along with north central to northeastern Kansas. There's flood watch in Nebraska for areas along and east of a line from Loup City to Kearney and Franklin. Kansas locations are along and east of a line from Mankato to Beloit and Minneapolis. Expecting some excessive runoff from heavy rain that could result in some flooding, especially in rivers, creeks, streams, and other low-lying locations. In Nebraska, chance of thunderstorms tonight and all but the panhandle. Lows of 55 to 60. Tomorrow, that likely chance of thunderstorms in the panhandle, west central and central, a chance in the southwest and east. Highs tomorrow in the mid to upper 70s for the west central and central. Otherwise, the low to mid 80s in the southwest, panhandle and east. Likely chance of thunderstorms statewide tomorrow night. Father's Day, thunderstorms likely for the west central to the east, a chance in the southwest and panhandle. Highs mostly in the low to mid 70s on Sunday, the upper 70s to the low 80s for the southwest and panhandle. In northwest and north central Kansas tonight, 50% chance of thunderstorms for the north central. Slight chance for the northwest this evening. Lows tonight in the low 60s. Tomorrow, north central Kansas with a 70% chance of thunderstorms. 50% chance for the northwest during the afternoon. Highs from 82 in the north central to 88 in the northwest. Thunderstorms likely region-wide tomorrow night. Partly cloudy on Father's Day. 50% chance of a thunderstorm in the north central. Highs of 78 in north central Kansas to 88 in the northwest. Northeast Colorado, a low tonight in the mid-50s. Slight chance of a thunderstorm tomorrow morning in northeastern Colorado. 60% chance during the afternoon. Windy tomorrow. Highs in the 80s to the low 90s. Tomorrow evening, a 50% chance of thunderstorms. Slight chance after midnight. 30% chance on Sunday. And highs in the 80s on Sunday. 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Easterly winds at 12. Humidity at 70%. The dew point up to 58. We've got clouds at KRVN. Our current temperature is 70. KRVN this evening up next.
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10: I'm Mike Gavin in for Gordon Deal. Monday on This Morning, America's First News. The high-profile House Freedom Caucus faces an uncertain future as some of its firebrand members head for the exits. We'll dive deep into what that means after the midterms. Plus, a look at how wealthy some SpaceX employees have gotten after the company's blockbuster IPO. And the job that AI was supposed to kill but now needs more humans than ever. That and more Monday on This Morning, America's First News.
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6: 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Today is Juneteenth, commemorating the end of slavery, specifically honoring this day in 1865 when enslaved African Americans in Galveston, Texas, finally received word of their freedom. On a much lighter note, National Garfield the Cat Day honors Jim Davis's iconic lasagna-loving, Monday-loathing orange tabby who made his comic strip debut this day in 1978. We can really relate to Garfield the Cat. For a drink to start your weekend, National Martini Day, celebrities celebrating birthdays, including country singer Doug Stone, 70, rocker Ann Wilson of Heart is 76, pop singer and former L.A. Laker girl Paula Abdul is 64, actress Felicia Rashad, remember her as Claire Huxtable on The Cosby Show. Today she is 78. Also, Good Morning America host Laura Spencer, 57.
11: For KRVN News, I'm Alex Amaki. Severe weather is expected across central and western Nebraska this Father's Day weekend. During a briefing with the National Weather Service in North Platte this afternoon, the NWS said that they expect multiple rounds of severe weather late Saturday into Saturday night, with the chance for a storm to pop up tomorrow morning as well, which would affect rain and thunderstorm chances for the afternoon and evening. Their expectation is isolated thunderstorms developing by late afternoon across southwest Nebraska and the Sandhills, with storms becoming linear by the evening across north central and central Nebraska. There's already a flood watch in effect tomorrow evening through Sunday morning for much of south central Nebraska and north central and northeast Kansas. In Nebraska, those are areas along and east of a line from Loup City to Kearney and Franklin. 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Also happening this weekend is Medicine Creek Days in Cambridge. It had a full agenda today and it continues through Sunday. With the theme of celebrating America's 250th, Medicine Creek Days committee member Lori Harding talks about today's events.
12: You know, everybody's got to work during the day, but we'll come back at 6 p.m. for our big wheel races downtown. And then we have some root beer floats. From there, we're going to go on down to the park. There's a lot of bounce houses, a kids train. There's a mini golf course that a gentleman brings in that's always a lot of fun. We, of course, have a ton of food trucks, a lot of fun activities, just like kids' turtle races. We have an ice cream eating contest, a coin scramble. Then we're going to have the national anthem and end the evening at dusk with some fireworks.
11: Saturday is jam-packed with another early start to the day with the American Legion breakfast and the Tri-Valley Health and Rehab 5K that'll take place at 7:30. A parade's at 10:30 a.m., and there's lots of activities in the park all day with a road rally at 4 p.m. and the Cambridge Volunteer Fire Department street dance featuring Borderline at 8:30 p.m. You can find a full list of events at MedicineCreekDays.com. The Two Rivers Public Health Department is offering free lead tests for eligible homes in its 7-county district. The program helps families find lead risks to keep children and pregnant women safe. Families may qualify if they live in a home built before 1978 and have at least one child under the age of 6 and/or a pregnant woman living in the dwelling full-time. The service district covers Buffalo, Dawson, Franklin, Gosper, Harlan, Kearney, and Phelps counties. Lead exposure is dangerous for babies and young kids. It often comes from old paint, dust, soil, or water. The program gives families the tools and the facts that they need to stop those hazards. You can call the Two Rivers Health Department at 888-669-7154 to check your eligibility or learn more. Finally, in news today, drivers are getting a break at the pump as the summer travel season heats up. For the first time since March 30th, the national average for a gallon of regular gas is down to $3.99, according to the AAA. This marks nearly four straight weeks of declines as crude oil prices continue to slip as the U.S. and Iran reach a deal to reopen the Strait of Hormuz. Sliding gas prices come as millions of Americans prepare to travel for Independence Day in record numbers starting next weekend. The current national average of $3.99 a gallon is down more than 13 cents from a week ago, down 51 cents from a month ago, but still up about 81 cents from a year ago this time. In Nebraska, the average price is $3.77 a gallon for regular gas, $4.60 a gallon for diesel. In neighboring states, Iowa is the cheapest at $3.60. Kansas and Missouri both average at $3.65. South Dakota's at $3.88. Colorado's at $3.93. And Wyoming's still the most expensive at $4.14. 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I'm Alex Amakey.
13: 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That's Junior Legion baseball tonight from KRVN Sports as Gothenburg hosts Minden, and you can catch all of the action on Kimmy Country at KRVN.com.
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19: Hey, thanks, Paul. The Men's College World Series National Championship Series begins tomorrow as Oklahoma will square off with North Carolina. The Sooners have won eight straight games as they look for the school's third national championship, and head coach Skip Johnson says it's all about keeping the routine the same.
20: It's not any different game playing for the national championship or playing the first game here. It's just about, you know, trying to win pitches just on a different stage. You just got to look at it that way. We all think it's different because we write about it and we're in social media, but it's really not any different. The bases are still 90 foot. You got to run good 90s and still 60 feet, 6 inches. And so you just got to take a breath. Back the ball up the middle, make sure you're ready to make a play, attack the play, and give effort.
19: North Carolina's in the championship series for the first time in 19 years and just the third overall time. First pitch tomorrow in Omaha is set now for 2 p.m. as they try to beat the weather. The Nebraska softball team picked up its third addition for the transfer portal as 2025 MAC Freshman of the Year Samantha Boulding announced her commitment to the Huskers. Boulding will be a junior for Nebraska, and she spent the first 2 years of her career at Toledo, where she was on the All-MAC second team in her debut season. Last year, Boulding logged a .354 batting average with 39 runs, 52 hits, and started all 47 games. She added 35 RBIs with 13 home runs and 10 doubles. Well, Hastings is set to host the 49th annual Sertoma 8-Man All-Star Game tomorrow at 3 p.m. at Lloyd Wilson Field. There are a number of area athletes competing. You can watch the game tomorrow along with the Rural Radio Network at KRVN.com. Fun Friday night matchup in Junior Legion baseball as the 10-1 Gothenburg Melons welcome in 7-3 Minden. Minden had won six straight games before losing on Wednesday, and head coach Dan Wilson says he and the guys are excited for this matchup with the Melons.
0: The boys kind of looked at their record. We know we played some similar teams, and like I said before, we know we can compete with anybody. It's just if we can go out there and kind of focus on what the task at hand is, and that's just making sure that we get ahead of hitters and limit the free bases with the walks and the errors and stuff like that. And if we just play competitive, focused baseball and do the things that we know we can do, we'll be all right. It should be a pretty competitive game.
19: Gothenburg has played great baseball as of late, winning 10 straight games after dropping their season opener to Holdridge. First pitch is at 7 p.m. We'll bring it to you on Cami Country and at KRVN.com. It was announced today that Royals star shortstop Bobby Witt Jr. suffered a grade 1 MCL sprain after exiting yesterday's game. He'll miss Friday and Saturday's game and will be reevaluated on Sunday. No move from the Royals is expected, at least for now. Encouraging news, though, for the Royals and Bobby Witt Jr. And in FIFA World Cup action today, Team USA has clinched a spot in the knockout run, shutting out Australia 2-0 in Seattle. Great start to FIFA World Cup play for Team USA. That is a check of sports. 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
28: We are on the trail this week, catching the Buffalo Bill Rodeo in North Platte, Nebraska with our own eyes. 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
28: This is the top five countdown from the Territorial Rodeo Update. I'm Derek Beck, and I'll sort out all the things at the top of our current PRCA standings this week. So let's light this candle.
30: I don't care how long it takes.
28: Bareback riding likely the last week for a bit that Rocker Steiner holds the top spot. Bradley Miller is only a couple grand back in second with Rocker on the mend after neck surgery. Wasey Shala still out also due to injury. He sits third this week. Then Jacob Lees and Leighton Berry. Sit down.
1: Let's move to steer wrestling. Louisiana's Tyler Wagyu's back, top dog. Holden Meyer's 25K back. Mike McGinn, Tyke Kip, and Cash Rob are 3, 4, and 5 currently.
2: Well, it just doesn't seem fair.
1: Zeno Bronk riding. Stetson Wright's the man. Brother Rusty is his only competition at the moment. Chase Brooks sits third, then Cade Bruno and Damian Brennan.
3: My God, I can't believe it.
1: Let's go team roping. On the head, New Mexico's Corbin Rice leads the way. Oklahoma's Jake Smith is second. Caleb Drigger's third, and Tanner Tomlinson and Dustin Egusquiza round out the top five. On the heels, Cooper Freeman from Missouri, still number one, then Douglas Rich, Junior Nunez Nogueda, Rosh Asford, and J.C. Fleck run 3, 4, and 5. Tie down roping, no change this week. Riley Webb still leads the pack ahead of Kincaid Henry, Brushton Minton, Joel Harris, and Shane Anche.
4: Oh, man, that was so boring.
1: Barrel racing, this one's for the ladies. Cassie Mowry's still way out front, but Latricia Duke and Emily Beisel are only about 4 rodeo wins behind, so a lot can be decided before the NFR. Haley Gibson Stillwell and Haley Kinzel are lurking in 4th and 5th. Bull riding, Tristan Hutchins still the leader, but Stetson Wright won the Sisters Rodeo in Oregon last week and is only 8,000 back in 2nd. Rookies Noah Lee and Hayden Walsh 3rd and 4th. Jake Gardner's 5th, and don't look now, but last year's PBR champ, John Krimber, is now up to 7th. Things gonna get interesting down the stretch. That's the show this week. I'm Derek Beck. 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
5: 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Here's Chris Whitting.
7: Jay was a high-quality guy who really cared about his friends. 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His grateful friend loved the invention. 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
6: Fox News. I'm John Saucier with President Trump at Joint Base Andrews today with an update on the ongoing traffic through the recently reopened Strait of Hormuz.
0: Those ships are flowing out of the Hormuz Strait like nobody's ever seen before, actually. There were a lot of them, about 700 of them, and they're pouring out. The oil is all over the place. You're going to see oil drop so low. I hope the companies are happy about it.
6: Vice President Jenny Vance's trip to Switzerland for a signing ceremony for today was postponed after Israel and Hezbollah again traded deadly fire. Communities across Louisiana uniting for a cleanup effort after Tropical Storm Arthur swept across the state. Governor Jeff Landry issuing a state of emergency for six parishes.
3: What you all experienced was one of those once, what we hope is one of those once-in-a-lifetime events. The amount of rainfall was simply historic.
6: Torrential rainfall and tornadoes have left many homes and vehicles submerged. America's listening to Fox News.

0: With your check of the 880 Weather Watch, I'm Paul Perkins in the KRVN studios, powered by Lashley Land and Recreational Brokers. A lot of our temperatures in Nebraska right now, upper 60s to the low 70s, still down to 66 in the North Platte area. Otherwise, we're down to 64, rain cooled 64 in the Lincoln area. Some rain and thunderstorms stretching from near Columbus to Wahoo, in between Lincoln and Omaha, down to around Tecumseh and Auburn. Otherwise, most of the shower and thunderstorm activity continues to be over north central and northeastern Kansas, and a lot of it towards the I-70 corridor. We now have a severe thunderstorm warning that's in effect for southeastern Lincoln County, northeastern Ellsworth County, and all of Saline County. A severe thunderstorm warning until 6:15. Severe thunderstorm is 11 miles north of Kannapolis, and that is moving to the east at 30 miles per hour, 60 mile per hour wind gust, and half dollar size hail possible with that storm. Salina in the path of that storm, also Brookville. And once again, it is moving off towards the east at about 30 miles per hour. Over northern Kansas, temperatures in the mid to upper 60s from Phillipsburg into the northeast. Otherwise, where there's been sunshine, we have temperatures in the low to mid 80s in much of northwest Kansas, in between Norton, Kansas City, and a temperature of 73. Also some upper 70s to the low 80s from Ogallala into the Imperial area. Central Nebraska forecast, a 50% chance of thunderstorms. Make that 30% chance of thunderstorms tonight. Lows in the mid-50s, east winds at 10. Thunderstorm chances, 80% tomorrow. Highs in the mid to upper 70s, a southeast wind at 10 to 20. 100% chance of a thunderstorm tomorrow night, possibly with locally heavy rain. 60% chance of rain and thunderstorms continuing into Father's Day. 50% for Sunday night. Dropping off to a 30% chance during the day Monday, but back to a likely chance Monday night into Tuesday. Slight chance for Tuesday night, then increasing to a 40 to 50% chance Wednesday through Thursday. A slight chance still on next Friday. Highs for Father's Day through Thursday in the low to mid 70s, the upper 70s for next Friday. Scattered thunderstorms remain possible tonight. Our highs tomorrow mostly in the mid-70s to the mid-80s, but far areas of southwest Nebraska and northwest Kansas with highs in the upper 80s. Likely chance of thunderstorms tomorrow through tomorrow night with low pressure tracking across northern Kansas. Severe storms possible tomorrow afternoon at 2 through Sunday morning at 4. Many northern and eastern areas and a slight risk of severe storms, level 2 of 5. A higher enhanced risk of severe storms keeps kind of inching farther north. Right now, that higher enhanced risk of severe storms covering most locations along and south of I-80 into northern Kansas, or along and south of a line from Grant to Lexington, Kearney, Hastings, and Wilbur. Hazards include Gulf Bowl size hail, wind gust over 70, isolated tornadoes, and localized flooding from heavy rain. Occasional thunderstorms remain possible Father's Day all the way through the end of next week. West central Nebraska to western and southern Kansas on Sunday in the slight risk of severe storms, level 2 of 5. Through Monday morning, rainfall likely to range 2 to 4 inches for most of us, lighter amounts from Ogallala into western Kansas. The unsettled weather keeping our highs for Father's Day through Thursday, generally in the 70s to the low 80s, but northwest Kansas still warmer on Sunday, highs in the mid to upper 80s. Flood watch is in effect from tomorrow evening through Sunday morning for much of south central and southeastern Nebraska, along with north central to northeastern Kansas. Flood watch in Nebraska does include areas along and east of a line from Loup City to Kearney and Franklin, Kansas locations, are along and east of a line from Mankato to Beloit and Minneapolis, expecting some excessive runoff from heavy rain that could cause some flooding, especially for rivers, creeks, streams, and other low-lying locations. We do have more on that flood watch on our KRVM Facebook page. Also, the latest on the severe weather risk for the area with that higher enhanced risk inching farther north. All those, that information is on our KRVN Facebook page. Right now at KRVN at Eastman at 9, mostly cloudy skies, our temperature 70.
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0: ETC, your love is on the line. Earl Thomas Conley here on 888-KRVN. Do you use AI to kind of write a lot of your stuff? According to a recent Pew Research Center survey, it reveals that a lot of us do. Nearly half of Americans using AI and ChatGPT leading the way.
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0: Leave This World, Loving You, and Ricky Van Shelton here on 880 KRVN. We've got more chances this weekend to get you registered to win our three big prizes we're giving away. That list of prizes we're giving away includes a Chevy Silverado, Yamaha Kodiaq 450, and a Broil King grill. You can see the Silverado and Yamaha Kodiaq 450 when you get registered to win this evening at the Overton Rodeo between 6:30 and 8:30. Medicine Creek Days, we're in Cambridge tomorrow. In the parade at 10:30, registrations after the parade up until 1, then the Anavar Demo Derby in Ravenna tomorrow evening, 5 until 7.
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We know that. That is what country is. Tom T. Hall here on 880 KRVM. We've got Sports Nightly coming up after Fox News and a check of your forecast. The best of Sports Nightly this evening. You can hear a replay of the 1988 Nebraska-Oklahoma football game. That should be a lot of fun next on Sports Nightly here on KRVM.

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1: An agreement between Israel and Hezbollah. I'm Lisa Lacera. Fox News is coming after heavy fighting last night as the U.S.-Iran Memorandum of Understanding hangs in the balance.
2: Last night, four Israeli soldiers were killed when Hezbollah attacked their tank in southern Lebanon. The IDF called it a violation of the ceasefire. Israel then launched retaliatory strikes against dozens of targets. The U.S.-Iran Memorandum of Understanding states Lebanon is covered by the ceasefire. One day after Iran's supreme leader accused Trump of signing the memorandum out of desperation, Trump responded, quote, "We didn't meet out of desperation. Iran did. They are finished."
1: Fox's Lucas Tomlinson at the White House. President Trump says the Strait of Hormuz is open and oil tankers are moving through. Italy's foreign minister canceled a planned trip to the U.S. after that country's prime minister claims President Trump lied about her taking a picture with him.
3: Italian Prime Minister Giorgia Meloni says President Trump lied about her on Italian television, describing a conversation during this week's G7 summit. The Italian broadcaster La Sette reports he told him in a phone interview, "She's probably happy I talked to her. I didn't have to talk to her. She begged me to take a picture with her. She wanted a picture with me so badly. I wouldn't have taken it, but I felt sorry for her." The channel hasn't released the original audio of the president's interview, just a dubbed version in Italian. Prime Minister Meloni says Donald Trump's statements are completely made up, and neither I nor Italy ever beg.
1: Fox's Chris Foster. Heading into Tuesday's South Carolina primary, President Trump now says either candidate, not just Lieutenant Governor Pamela Yvette, would be a good pick. State Attorney General Alan Wilson said on social media he was happy to have the president's endorsement. The new Air Force One unveiled by President Trump at Joint Base Andrews. The new aircraft, a jumbo jet formerly owned by Qatar, is painted navy blue on the underside with a thin red stripe above it. Democrats have expressed concerns over the acceptance of the jet due to national security concerns. 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
8: The 880 Weather Watch for South Central Nebraska and North Central Kansas calls for mostly cloudy skies tonight. Showers and storms in the area. Lows will make it down to the mid-50s to low 60s across the region. Saturday, partial sunshine possible at times. Chance for more showers and storms across the region. Highs range from the upper 70s in Nebraska to some

0: middle 80s in north central Kansas. Saturday night, showers and storms likely. Some of these storms could produce heavy rain. Lows range from the upper 50s in Nebraska to some mid-60s in north central Kansas. And then a few showers and storms remain possible on Sunday, mainly in Nebraska. From the 880 Weather Center, I'm Phil Jensko. 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
4: It is third down, 12 yards to go for Oklahoma. The ball at the 36-yard line of Nebraska on the left side hash, moving south-north from right to left, and Thompson drops back to throw. He's going to go long over the middle. He's got a man there, and it is intercepted by Nebraska. Intercepted by Lorenzo Hicks. Nebraska's got the ball at the 3-yard line. 23 seconds left. Steve Taylor takes the snap and goes down, and the game is over. The football game is over, and Nebraska wins the Big 8 championship.
5: Good evening. Welcome to another Friday night edition of Sports Nightly. I'm Josh Hilkeman. During the summer on Friday nights, we like to travel back in time and replay some of our favorite Husker games over the years. Our first couple weeks of this summer, we replayed games from the most recent seasons for Nebraska softball and men's basketball. But tonight, we're going much further back in time to November 19th, 1988. The site was Norman, Oklahoma, which of course was home to Owen Field and the annual Nebraska-Oklahoma football game. The 1988 Huskers started the season ranked number 2 in the country, but after a 41-28 loss to UCLA in Game 3, they had to be perfect to stay in the national title hunt. And they did, rolling through the rest of non-conference play and Big 8 action leading up to the Oklahoma game in mid-November. The Big Red were ranked 7th entering the contest, while OU was number 9 in the country. The Sooners had won the previous 4 matchups in the series, and he was desperate for a victory. It was a cold, rainy afternoon in Norman as the two rivals took the field. That's the stage for our game tonight. Hope you enjoy it. Let's head to the booth. Kent Pavelka and Gary Saddlemeyer were on the call.
4: The theme this week has been that there's been something missing from Oklahoma-Nebraska week. Not nearly as much pub on the game here in Oklahoma since Thursday as there has been back in Nebraska. And, of course, there's not been the 2 weeks between ball games. But last year was 1-2, and the game really did not live up to its pre-kickoff billing, and perhaps this afternoon the game will. These two teams on paper very evenly matched as Nebraska gets set to handle the opening kickoff. Todd Thompson will kick it off. Richard Bell and Dana Brinson inside the Cornhusker 5. Brinson to the left and Bell to the right. 75,000 fans here at Owen Field at Memorial Stadium in Norman, Oklahoma, as the Big 8 championship is on the line. A trip to the Orange Bowl, and as we mentioned, a lingering chance of a national championship as well. But here we go, as Thompson now has the ball held at the 35-yard line. He approaches the ball. He kicks it a mile deep into the end zone, over the end line. Touchback. Nebraska will have it first and 10 at its own 20-yard line. So the Cornhuskers, who have been very quiet since their victory over Colorado last Saturday, unlike the kind of noise they made prior to the Oklahoma game last year, are ready to try to show what they can do on the football field rather than in the newspapers and on radio and television. As the Cornhuskers, number 7 in the country, having lost only once at UCLA, Dacon, Oklahoma, also with only one setback. These teams lost on the same, back-to-back weekends. Nebraska lost at UCLA, and then Oklahoma the next week lost at USC. Here we go. Huskers moving right to left, from south to north, against the wind, and you in the ball, in a brand new set. A power ice set with a split end, and Taylor options right side. He has it out across the 25, right to tackle, out to the 28-yard line, perhaps the 29. Nebraska showing a brand new set on its first play from scrimmage. Now, you've seen the power eye before with the three backs in the backfield. The difference was, normally, on every other occasion, you'll see that with two tight ends. That time they had a split end to the right, and Taylor faked it on a counter left, kept on an option right side, picked up 8.5 at second and 1.5 yards to go. Ball on the right side hash mark at the 28.5 yard line. I wide slot left, and the man in motion is Brinson, right to left, as Taylor hands it off on a draw play. Clark is hit at the 30 yard line. Maybe an inch or two short of the 30, the first down yardage needed. Kenny Clark taking the ball off the left side, hit just short of the 30 of NU, so it's going to be third down and less than one. Scott Evans, perhaps Oklahoma's best defensive lineman at the right side tackle spot, met up with Ken Clark, the Big 8 Conference's number 3 rusher, number 8 rusher in the country, and we have a 2 tight end alignment in there now, Kratzenstein and Todd Milliken. Blanker to the right side. On third and short, just short of the 30-yard line of Nebraska. Huskers in the opening possession of the football game as Taylor looks at a four-man front by OU. Pitch play right side, Clark. Clark got a block. 35-yard line. Broke a tackle. 40, 45, 50, 45. Right sideline, 40. And out of bounds he goes inside the 40-yard line of Oklahoma. Kenny Clark popped the big one. Kenny Clark down the right sideline. First down, Cornhuskers at the Oklahoma 38.
6: 21-yard gain for Clark. Showed the great balance. He had good blocking out there on the wing, and a couple of Sooners slid by him, maybe deceived a little bit by what they may have perceived as not the great quickness that Clark does indeed possess.
4: All right, Nebraska has the ball. Oklahoma's 38-yard line, right side hash mark. Wide slot, left is the set. NU over it on first down. Taylor calling his starting count. Rolls left, wants to throw on first down. Has a lot of time, has all day. Now scrambles right side, gives up a lot of ground. Looks for a receiver, he's in trouble. And he's going to be hit and sacked for a big loss. Back at the 45-yard line of Oklahoma, he lost 7. Oklahoma's secondary, thought to be suspect, did a good job covering Nebraska's pass receivers. And finally, Taylor, who had all afternoon to throw the ball, had his pass pro breakdown. Kurt Casper and James Good got him. And so now it's second down and long for the Big Red. Back at the 45-yard line of Oklahoma, Nebraska needs to get the ball down to the 28-yard line of the Sooners. So it is second down and 17 yards to go.
6: Good news, bad news play for Nebraska. The bad news, obviously, that they lost a lot of yardage. But the good news is that Taylor had all kinds of time to find the receiver. And that, let's hope, is the pattern for the day.
4: Spread set, Cornhuskers. 2 split ends, 2 slot backs, the lone set back. Carpenter, and Brinson's in motion to the left side. Quarterback draw. It's Taylor. Has the block, but then gets only a couple of yards. From the 45 to the 41-yard line, it's third and long, Cornhuskers. The quarterback draw out of the spread set as Taylor took it off the left side, and James Good closed it down from his right side defensive end or outside linebacking spot. James Good, a carbon copy almost, a prototype of Nebraska's All-American Roderick Thomas, and they played in Houston, Texas against one another in high school. Good playing the same position on the right side. So it's third down and 13 yards to go for the Cornhuskers. The ball at the Oklahoma 41-yard line. Ball squarely in the middle of the field, and the spread set again. Oklahoma showing a four-man front defensively. Taylor looks at that defense, takes the snap, drops straight back to throw. Has time. Over the middle he goes. He's got a man there, and it is complete inside the 15-yard line. The Huskers. Oh, the Huskers now with the ball at the 11-yard line. It was Richard Bell right down the middle. He took off straight down the field on the right side hash mark. He found Richard Bell wide open, Steve Taylor did, for a 29-yard pickup. And the Huskers have the ball, first and 10 at the Oklahoma 11-yard line.
6: Huskers have mixed it up well on this drive. They come up with a big play, obviously, when they needed it there on third and very long.
4: Huskers power eye set again with the split end to the left side. New set for the Cornhuskers. Snap to Taylor, option left side. He keeps it. He's tripped up for a no gain on the play. Steve Taylor sliding down the line on the left side. Hit low by James Good. He took Taylor's legs out from underneath him, so it's second and 10, Cornhuskers at the Oklahoma 11-yard line. Now, the track record for Nebraska in this series of late has been for NU to score early and for Oklahoma to dominate late in the ball game. Now, the Huskers moving the ball down the field from their own 20 to the Oklahoma 11-yard line. It is second down and 10 yards to go. 11:45 to go in the first period of play, no score. Seventh-ranked Nebraska against eighth-ranked Oklahoma. Two tight ends in the set. Carpenter and Clark in the eye. Blanker left side. Taylor takes the snap. Rolls right. Run pass option. He'll run the ball. He's at the 5-yard line. Flips the tackle. He's at the pylon. Did he get in? He evidently did not. He's cut down short. Cut down short of the goal line at the one, inside the one, and that's first and goal, Nebraska. The Huskers, first and goal, inside the Oklahoma one-yard line as Taylor kept it around the right side and a run pass option inside the one-yard line of Oklahoma. Oklahoma with an eight-man front. Taylor on the quarterback sneak. Did he get in there? No indication yet from the linesman on either side. Apparently, no, they're going to give him a touchdown! Touchdown! They got him unpiled, and they saw that Taylor had broken the plane of the goal. And so Nebraska, on the opening possession of the football game, punches it right at Oklahoma. 80 yards and 9 plays, and Nebraska leads it 6-0. Greg Barrios, who will be doing the place kicking in to try the PAT, as it'll be Ganowski to hold it. We're at 11:06 in the first period. Nebraska 6-0. The kick by Barrios up, and it is good.
5: Nebraska out to the early lead, a 9-play, 80-yard drive to begin the game. We'll step aside for a break and continue with more of tonight's replay of the 1988 Nebraska-Oklahoma game when Sports Nightly resumes in a few moments.
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5: Welcome back to Sports Night, a best of show here on a Friday night. Tonight, we're listening back to the 1988 Nebraska-Oklahoma game. The Huskers took the ball right down the field on their opening drive, going 80 yards on 9 plays and cashing in 7 points on a 1-yard Steve Taylor touchdown run. Back to the game now for the Huskers' ensuing kickoff. Kent Pavelka and Gary Saddlemeyer are describing the action.
4: All right, Nebraska to kick it off now, leading 7-0. As Drennan is in there to kick it away, it's Glenn Milburn left, Rod Fisher right at the OU 5. Drennan will be kicking into a very strong wind here. Everybody thought this would be a low-scoring football game, and it well may end up that way, but Nebraska takes the opening kickoff, and here's the kickoff by Drennan, and it's taken by Fisher at the 5. Right side to the 10, 15, 20, 25, hit and drop at about the 26 or 27, and that's where Oklahoma will have it first and 10. Now, be reminded of this. Oklahoma, in its last 5 football games, has scored on its very first possession. As Oklahoma comes over the ball, split end left, wishbone set. The quarterback is Thompson. Thompson takes the snap, options right, pitches it off to Stafford. Stafford out to the 30, spins, fumbles the football. Oklahoma, I think, is on top of it. Yes, they are at their own 32. Oklahoma on its very first offensive play, on a pitch to the right side, Stafford on the carry, dropped it but got back on top of it. Now listen to this stat. Oklahoma, in its last 4 games, has not given up the football inside its own 50-yard line, and they have given it up inside their own 50 only twice since losing to USC. That's their 43rd fumble of the year. Oklahoma picking up about 4 yards on the play, 2nd down and 6, Jackson and Griffin and Caliendo in on the last stop. Right side hash at the 31 for the Sooners. Oklahoma has it. The quarterback is Charles Thompson, and he can fly. Snap to Thompson. Pulls out on the option. Left side. Pitch play. Gattis fumbles the ball. It's out of bounds. Oklahoma. No, now let's see. Are they giving it to Nebraska? They're going to say it's Oklahoma's football, I'm sure. Gattis lost it at about the 30-yard line. But the linesman along the right sideline pointed toward Nebraska, toward the Cornhusker goal, the Oklahoma goal, but it is Oklahoma's football. Now it's 3rd and long, so the Sooners having trouble finding the handle on it on their first series, facing 3rd down and 7.5 yards to go. The ball on the left side hash mark, just short of the Oklahoma 30-yard line. Oklahoma moving with the wind left to right from north to south. Split end of the left side is Bross in the wishbone set, a man in motion out of that. Is Gattis, now they're in the eye, and it is Thompson dropping back to throw, but they're blowing the play dead. There was a movement before the snap of the ball, and we'll see what it's all about. Our referee today is Dean Kramer, and was it offense or was it defense? Illegal procedure against Oklahoma. And so the penalty against the Sooners will cost them 5 yards, and instead of 3rd and 7.5, it'll be 3rd and 12.5. They'll move the ball from the 30, just short of the 30, to the 25-yard line of Oklahoma.
16: You talk about a fouled-up opening series for the Sooners. 3 plays that produced 2 fumbles and a penalty. They're backed up now 3rd and 13.
4: And an eye set are the Sooners on 3rd down. Thompson option play right. They got him. They sacked him. Charles Thompson dropped by Willie Griffin and Lawrence Pete, who came blowing through with defensive penetration. And Oklahoma on its first possession doesn't get a thing done. As we said, they had scored on their first possession the last 5 games, and they pick up negative yardage on their first possession in this one. Nebraska stuffing Oklahoma. That's Willie Griffin's 4th sack of the year. And in the punt of football is Todd Thompson of Oklahoma, standing at a Sooner 5-yard line. Brinson and Bell, deep back for Nebraska at the Cornhusker 35. Bell to the right and Brinson to the left. A long snap to Thompson, and he punts it away from his 9-yard line. And Nebraska lets the ball bounce, and Oklahoma finally lets it go out of bounds at right around the 40-yard line or thereabouts. Nebraska will have good field position with 9:21 to go. First period of play. It's Nebraska 7, Oklahoma nothing. Huskers at their own 42-yard line. Right side hash mark, spread set. Two split ends, two slot backs against the wind. Taylor looks at a five-man Sooner front. Man in motion, left side, given a reverse, right side, Nate Turner. Turner gets back to the line of scrimmage to the 42-yard line. The motion to the left with Steve Taylor and a trailing back, and then he gave it on a pitch to the right side on a counterplay, if you will, an inside reverse to Nate Turner. Second and 10, Cornhuskers, their 42. Bell in motion, pitch play right side on a sweep. It's Clark, 45, 50, 45, out of bounds. Nebraska first down. They are really attacking the perimeter with great effectiveness early in this game. That time, along the right side, it was Clark again. John Nelson with a big block. As Nebraska has it first down inside the 45-yard line of Oklahoma, between the 44 and 43. Kevin Thompson in the secondary up to make the tackle on run support. But Nebraska going to the left side of Oklahoma's defense and its right side offensively. Huskers break huddle and come over it at the Oklahoma 43-yard line, 43 and a half. In that new set, the power eye with the split end left. That's new. They've not shown that this year. Taylor with Brinson in motion. Option play right side. Bates back to throw out of it. Has time. Now he's being pressured. Gets rid of the ball and throws it away. Steve Taylor throwing it out of bounds along the right sideline. Barry Switzer and his coaches trying to come up with a grounding call there, but no penalty flag, so it'll be second and 10, Nebraska. All right, second and 10, Cornhuskers at the 43-yard line of Oklahoma. Snap to Taylor. Gives on a draw. Clark up the middle. Clark for a couple of tough yards to the 40-yard line. About three for Ken Clark, right up the middle on that draw play. That means third down and about seven or so to go. A long seven for the Cornhuskers. Tom Backus, right side defensive tackle, made the play defensively. All right, third and a long seven for Nebraska. Spread set, right side hash against the wind here in the first period of Nebraska up 7-0. Taylor has a man in motion right to left out of the slot. That's Bell. Rolls to the left, wants to throw. He's being chased. He scrambles inside the 40, 35, cuts back, 30, 25, spins, and down he goes inside the 25 to the 22 of Oklahoma, and Nebraska has a first down. Steve Taylor rolled to the left, couldn't find anybody to throw to, and then he had to scramble to the right as he felt backside pressure. He eluded all of that, turned it upfield, and the Huskers are in business at the OU 22-yard line.
16: Steve turned it upfield for 19 yards, Kent, and outran James Good, one of the finest athletes out of Houston, Texas, the defensive right end.
4: I set this trip, fullback Carpenter, I back Ken Clark, flanker left, and two tight ends. Snapped to Steve. He lost the ball. Got back on top of it. Lost yardage, though. Steve had trouble with the exchange from his center, Jake Young. Fortunately for NU, Steve Taylor back on top of it. But he lost yardage from the Cornhusker 22 back to the 27. Loss of 5. Second and 15 coming up now. Bell and Turner in with the play from Tom Osborne. Two wideouts left. That's Bell and Turner. I set NU on second and 15. Steve Taylor takes the snap. Gives on a counterplay left side. It's Clark. Nice move inside the 25, inside the 20, inside the 15, down to the 14-yard line of Oklahoma. Great play. That was an all-Big 8 play by Ken Clark from tailback spot. On a counter to the left side, he could well have been dropped at the 20, but he broke a couple of tackles, exhibited great balance after contact, picked up 13 after a great lockdown field by John Nelson. Frank Blevins, inside linebacker on the stop. It's third down and two. Third and two, Nebraska. Left side hash mark. Right to left against the wind. South to north. From the 14 of Oklahoma. Two tight ends, flanker right. Taylor looks at that Sooner defense. Takes the snap, pitch play right side to Clark. Clark cuts back. He's inside the 10. Broke a tackle. And there's a flag. There's a penalty marker, but Clark has Nebraska in what would appear to be a first and goal situation depending on this penalty marker. Nebraska at the 7-yard line after that run by Ken Clark, showing us again how he has learned to use his blocking up ahead, but it's a hold against Nebraska. And that doesn't help. That's the first penalty of the football game against NU. All right, Nebraska backed up now to the Oklahoma 24-and-a-half-yard line. Third down and 12 for the Big Red. Snap to Taylor, rolls out left, wants the throw, has time, goes over the middle long. He's got a man in the end zone, incomplete, nearly intercepted. He had Milliken, and I think he tried to throw it away at the end, but throwing into that wind, He threw it up for grabs. It was almost intercepted by Jerry Parks, who was deep in the end zone and had a chance to pick it off. The intended receiver was Milliken. And now Barrios in to try for the field goal. And remember that penalty, that hold, could well have cost Nebraska a touchdown. They had it first and goal at the 7 if they didn't have the hold. But the holding penalty backed him up to the 24. Now Barrios, who on the year is 6 out of 8, his long of 48 from the right side hash, angle right to left, a 41-yard attempt from the 31-yard line. The kick is up by Barrios into the wind, and it is no good. It is no good. He had enough distance on it. It was wide, and the Huskers, with that penalty, come away with nothing. Oklahoma takes over. 5:26 left first quarter. Nebraska 7, Oklahoma nothing. All right, Oklahoma over the ball. 7-0 Cornhuskers. Sooners left side hash, left to right with the wind in the bone, and they split it with two split ends from their own 24-and-a-half-yard line. Rodney Anderson in there at fullback now. And the snap, and it is a pitch play right side. It's Stafford, turns the corner, but then is hit on a good run support effort by free safety Tim Jackson. Jackson drawing an aim on the running back, Anthony Stafford, and nailing him at about the 28-yard line. So the Sooners pick up 3 or 4. Second down coming up. They're going to spot the ball between the 28 and 29 of Oklahoma. Oklahoma over the ball. Second down and closer to 6 between their own 28 and 29-yard line. Right side hash mark. Snap. And Charles Thompson drops back to throw, scrambles. He's got great quickness. Off the left side, 30, 35, 40, 45, and hit out of bounds. Short of the 50-yard line at the 49. Reggie Cooper got to him. But Tom Osborne told us in the pregame show, he says, we have never seen anything like Charles Thompson in terms of speed from a quarterback. And you saw it there. As Thompson dropped back to throw, had nobody open, felt pressure. It was Nebraska's pressure that forced him to scramble, and he picked up 20 yards, first down Sooners. They've got field position now at their own 49.
17: Well, you know you're talking about speed when you see somebody run around Jeff Mills like he isn't even there, and that was the case, of course. Jeff had to stay home for a minute until he was sure what the play was, and there was Thompson off to the races before Cooper caught up with him.
4: Anderson, Stafford, and Gattis in the bone for the Sooners from their 49. Snap to Thompson. Gives it off to Gattis. Breaks a tackle. Gets a couple of yards. 2 or 3 from the 49 of Oklahoma to the 49 or 48-yard line of NU. Second down and about 8 coming up. Leroy Etienne played it tough inside. It is second down and a long 7 for Oklahoma at the 48-yard line of Nebraska. Sooners behind 7-0. 4 minutes, 5 seconds left first period. Left side hash mark. Sooners work left to right with the wind to their back. Thompson, the QB, looks at a 4-man front defensively by NU. A 4-3 look. And the snap to Thompson. And the give to the fullback. And he doesn't get much off the left side. Maybe 1 or 1.5 yards. Rodney Anderson being dragged down by Lawrence Pete and Willie Griffin. Huskers giving us sort of a 4-3 look on defense. And, of course, you heard Tom Osborne this week talk about the fact that USC and Miami did a good job with that 4-3 defense. Third down, 6 yards to go. Sooners, big play for Nebraska's defense here. OU at the Nebraska 46.5, left side hash mark. In the power eye look now, man in motion out of that, leaving them in the eye. Quarterback Thompson takes it straight back and wants to throw. Screen pass left side is incomplete. Incompleted forward pass. It was Anthony Stafford out of the backfield, the intended receiver, Charles Fryer on the coverage, and Oklahoma will have to punt it away. It's Brinson back for Nebraska. The punt by Thompson is high, a mile in the air. Brinson allows it to go over his head. It was nearly pinned inside the 5, but it goes into the end zone, and Oklahoma will have it at its own 20-yard line.
5: The Huskers will have the ball back on offense late in the first quarter, but we'll pause right there. You're listening to a replay of the 1988 Nebraska-Oklahoma game, and we'll have more of the action after this quick break.
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5: Josh Hill coming back with you on Sports Nightly as we listen to and relive the November 19th, 1988 football game between Nebraska and Oklahoma. We've made it deep into the first quarter with the Big Red holding a 7-0 advantage. We're going to move ahead in the action to early in the second quarter and the Huskers starting a drive following an OU punt. Kent Pavelka and Gary Saddlemeyer are in the booth.
4: So the Huskers have the short field now. Let's see if they can take advantage. Two tight ends, Garrett and Milliken, in the power eye set. And the snap to Taylor. And he gives it on a counter play right side, short side of the field. And it is Clark for about three. From the Nebraska 42.5 to just inside the 40 at the 39.5 of Oklahoma. Second down and about seven or six coming up at best for NU. The clock shows 11 minutes and 41 seconds left to go in the first half of play as Chris Wilson and Richard Dillon made the stop. And the Cornhuskers now looking at second and a long six.
17: Well, I'll tell you what, Nebraska's offense is playing its best game of the season by far so far. They look every bit as good today, Ken, as they did against Iowa State.
4: NU over the ball, right side hash mark, moving left to right, north to south. Richard Bell in motion off the left side, snap to Steve, and he gives it on a draw play, and that is Clark off the left side, down to around the 35 of Oklahoma, so it'll be third and short. Nebraska having a much easier time of it in terms of dominating the Oklahoma defensive line than Oklahoma is trying to move the ball against the Nebraska defensive line. That normally is the story of any football game, and that has been the story of the first half thus far. Ken Clark with 72 yards rushing. It's third and two and you. Third and a long two at the 35 of Oklahoma. Wide out to the left side is Nate Turner, two tight ends, and a man in motion out of the power eye set option play. Taylor slips a tackle and gets it close to what Nebraska needs, but maybe a little bit short. Taylor down to around the 33-yard line or so, and then you needed to get it inside the 33 to the 32-and-a-half.
17: Probably have to measure this one. It looks very, very close.
4: And you did not get a good spot. They will not get the first down, so it's fourth down and about a foot and a half or so. The ball just inside the 34-yard line of Oklahoma, and NU's going to go for it. They went for it on fourth down on the last fourth down situation and made it, but they were called for a procedure penalty, and Croker had to punt it after the subsequent yardage was marked off. NU going for it, the crowd into it now on fourth and less than one. Taylor is told by the referee to play ball. He has his hands under center Jake Young, and the crowd is as loud as it can be. And Taylor takes the snap, pitch play to Clark, right side. Clark got the first down, 30, 25, inside the 25-yard line, at the 23 of Oklahoma, first down Nebraska.
17: Great, great call on a fourth and about half a yard play. Everything stacked up toward the middle, thinking they were going to try to go over Jake Young and the guards as they did on fourth and short earlier. Instead, Taylor took the ball and pitched to a streaking Ken Clark, who got the first down and much, much more.
4: 11 yards by Clark, and Nebraska's drive stays alive. We're 4.5 minutes in the second period, 10:31 to go. NU ahead 7-0. The ball between the 23 and 22 of Oklahoma on the right side hash mark. There's that new set again. Turner wide left, power eye set, and Clark's in motion out of that. Counter play off the right side. And inside the 20 to the 19-yard line goes Richard Bell. Richard Bell on a counter from left to right, ran it to the short side of the field and picked up about 3 or 4. Second down and 6 or 7 coming up, depending on the spot of the ball. They're going to put it, it looks like, between the 19 and 18 of Oklahoma. That'll bring up second down and about 7 for NU. Clock is running with 10:05. Left to go in the half. Huskers break huddle and come over it. Morgan Gregory wide left. Two tight ends again. And Nebraska in the power eye set. And in motion out of that off right side. And a bootleg left, and Taylor wants to throw. He's in trouble. Throws it long in the end zone for Brinson. It's intercepted. Intercepted. Oklahoma will have the football. The intended receiver was Dana Brinson as Taylor threw it under heavy pressure. Scott Garl intercepted the ball. And so the touchback brings it out to the 20-yard line where Oklahoma will have it first and 10. Oklahoma over the ball. Can they take advantage of the break? Rodney Anderson in there at fullback. Wishbone set split end left. Quarterback Thompson hands it off to his fullback, and Anderson doesn't get a thing. Rodney Anderson, who rambled for 119 yards against Nebraska last year in Lincoln, is hit at the line of scrimmage, and the officials are going to be generous and give him a half a yard. Second down and 9.5 yards to go for Oklahoma. Oklahoma over it, just outside the 20-yard line, their own 20. Second down as Thompson looks at a four-man front. Now the linebacker's plugging in there for Nebraska and jumping back. That's Caliendo. And Thompson on an option play, right side. He slips a tackle, 25. Slips another tackle, 30, 35. Right sideline and out of bounds at the 38-yard line of Oklahoma for a first down. Kent Wells and Lorenzo Hicks ran him down. So Nebraska has shut the Sooners down inside, but Thompson on a couple of occasions has done damage on the perimeter.
17: 17-yard pickup for the Sooners that time, and who would have ever thought that Kent Wells could have caught up with Charles Thompson, but he did, at least enough to force Thompson outside, and Hicks was coming up on support, so Thompson had no choice but to take the sideline, but still a 17-yard gain for the first down. Sooners have done absolutely nothing against the Big Reds' interior.
4: First down, Oklahoma, Sooner 38, moving right to left, south to north, against the wind here in the second quarter. NU ahead 7-0 with 8:49 left to go in the half. Wishbone set, split end right. Thompson, the QB, looks at a four-man front by NU. He gives to his right halfback, and that's Gaddis. Broke a tackle out across the 40 to the 43 or 4-yard line. Gaddis was hit at the 40 by Kent Wells, and he bounced out of there and then was finished up by Tim Jackson after picking up about 3 yards extra. Wide to the right side goes Artie Guest, the fastest split end on the Oklahoma team. OU on second and 5, and Thompson on an option right side. He's hit bounces off a tackler, and finally he's going to be hit at about the 44-yard line. A pickup of one on the play. Broderick Thomas running him down. Thompson showing great balance that time as he was hit by Reggie Cooper at the 40-yard line and just bounced off of him and then turned it upfield for a gain of one. So it's third down and four for the Sooners from their own 44-yard line.
16: Lawrence Pete crabbed through there and almost had him by the ankles, and then Reggie Cooper really popped him, and he got away from him somehow before Broderick was able to nail him. That Thompson's a tremendous athlete. Not considered Dan Marino by any means in the passing department, but as an option quarterback, he's just what you want.
4: All right, Oklahoma will be in a spread set now. Third down and 4 yards to go. One set back, two split ends right, one to the left, and Thompson sprints out left and wants to throw. He's got heavy pressure. They're going to sack him. They got him inside the 35-yard line. Leroy Etienne. Charles Thompson could not even get set up to throw it. Leroy drew a bead on him after two others were chasing him down. Leroy was the one who got to him first. Etienne's first sack, and it is Thompson in to punt it away for the Sooners. So the Cornhuskers allow Oklahoma a little field position on some great running by quarterback Charles Thompson, but then they shut it down on a brilliant defensive play by Etienne. Brinson and Bell set up to return the punt. Bell deep. Here is the punt from the 23 of Oklahoma into the wind, being held up. NU lets it bounce, and Oklahoma gets a good roll inside the Nebraska 35 and downs the ball at about the 33 or so. And that's where the Cornhuskers will have it.
5: Another stop by the Black Shirts, forcing the Sooners to punt once again. After an early Husker touchdown, it's turned into a defensive battle. We'll come back and listen to the remainder of the first half and close out hour one of the show right after this.
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5: Moving along here on Sports Nightly, a best of show here on a Friday night. Tonight we're replaying the 1988 Nebraska-Oklahoma game, and we've made it past the midway point of the second quarter. The Huskers lead 7-0, and they're starting a drive at their own 35. Here again are Kent Pavelka and Gary Sadelmeyer.
4: Huskers over the ball. First and 10. Ahead 7-0. 6:32 left on the half at their own 34. And the power eye set again. And Taylor hands it off to his tailback, and that's Clark up the middle. He broke a tackle out to the 40-yard line. Clark hit initially at the 37. And then bouncing off that guy and bringing it out beyond the 40 to the 41-yard line. A pickup of 7. Second down and a short 3 coming up. Kenny Clark If he doesn't make all big eight, it'll be a crime. It was Kevin Thompson in the secondary making the stop. Jake Young, Andy Keeler, and Bob Sledge blew it open up front, as well as Brian Carpenter. Kenny Clark with 90 yards rushing. Huskers over the ball at their own 41-yard line. Left side hash mark with the wind. Left to right, north to south. They're over it in the power eye set of the eye pro set. And it's Taylor on an option play right side, 45, and out to the 47-yard line. First down, Nebraska. Taylor on an option to the right side, elected not to pitch it to his trailing back, Kenny Clark. And he turned the corner for the Cornhusker first down at the 47 of NU. It's Morgan Gregory wide left in that power eye set. The new look, Tom Osborne is showing Oklahoma for the first time. Pitch play. It's right side off the Clark, and that time Oklahoma played it well. All right, Nebraska over the ball, second and 10. They actually lost a couple of feet on the play. Back behind their 46-yard line. And an option play right side. It's Taylor wanting to throw the ball. He goes down the right sideline. It is incomplete at the 17-yard line for Morgan Gregory. Overthrown by not much. Gregory, had he left his feet and made a dive for it, may have been able to come up with it. He had a step on Kevin Thompson down the right sideline, but it's incomplete, and now it's third and 10 in U from the Cornhusker 46-and-a-half-yard line or so. Spread set. Lone setback is Carpenter. Taylor looks at a 5-6 man front, drops straight back to throw, has time, looks, scrambles, 45, 50, right sideline, 45, and down he goes at the 43, and that's very, very close. Maybe a hair short, but I'm sure Tom Osborne will go for it, because it is that close. Expect the crowd to come to a roar here, but they're not as loud as they were on the last fourth down situation. Snap to Taylor. They give to Clark. Clark, if he gets a good spot, they're going to get the first down. And I think he got it, yes, at the 42-yard line. Nebraska first down. Unless they give him a bum spot, it looks like they're going to spot the ball between the 43 and 42. They needed to get it to the 43, and NU's drive apparently still alive. All right, Tyrese Knox in there, a tailback now for Nebraska. The Cornhuskers at the 42 of Oklahoma, right side hash mark. Snap to Taylor. He bootlegs the ball. He's got a field inside the 40, spins, and down at the 38-yard line. They closed that up in a hurry. It looked like there was a lot more there to be had by Taylor as he bootlegged the ball to the right side on a run-pass option. Wayne Dixon played it well from an outside linebacking spot. Taylor picking up about 4 yards, 4.5 or so. Second and a short 6 coming up with the ball. Nebraska's at the 37-and-a-half-yard line of Oklahoma. All right, wide left is Morgan Gregory. NU on second down. Taylor gives it off on a draw play, and that is Knox fighting forward to around the 35-yard line. And that'll be about 3.5 yards short of what Nebraska needs. So third down coming up. Dixon again from his outside defensive end spot on the left side for Oklahoma's made the stop. So Nebraska facing a third down and a long three with a ball just outside the Oklahoma 35. Clock running with 2:37 left to go. And keep in mind, Nebraska has the wind here. Should it come down to a field goal attempt? Two tight ends. Flanker left is Turner. Fullback Carpenter. High back Knox. Third and a short four. Snap to Steve. Bootleg right. He's got pressure. Throws the ball down the right sideline. Incomplete. It's fourth down and a short three just outside the 35-yard line of Oklahoma. Now what will Tom Osborne do? Chris Garrett, the intended receiver downfield. Stacy Dillard fouled that one up for Nebraska. And Taylor's limping as he's going back to the huddle. Looking toward the sideline. I hope he's not hurt.
7: Yeah, he's now he is coming off the field as John Croker is on to punt it away. Fourth and four is a bit risky. That's a lot of yardage to pick up.
4: All right, Croker standing at the 49-yard line of the Sooners. Deep back is Parks. Let's see if Croker can pooch it and pin him deep. He hangs it up high. Nebraska trying to get down and cover it. They got a chance, and they don't get to it. It's in the end zone and comes back on the touchback. Downfield was Morgan Gregory, who tried to bat the ball back over the goal line, but couldn't get to it. And Oklahoma now with a chance to put something on the board. 80 yards away at their own 20 as the Huskers lead at 7-0 and 2:06 left to go in the first half of play. Oklahoma over the ball at their own 20-yard line. Wishbone set, split end left, and Thompson on a keep option left pitches the ball out beyond the 25-yard line and out of bounds at the 26 is Mike Gaddis. Gaddis, the right side halfback, running off the left side behind the blocks of Anthony Stafford up front. Charles Fryer and Caliendo knocked him out of bounds, but a pickup of 7 on the play. Second and 3 coming up
8: for Oklahoma. The ball between the Oklahoma 26 and 27-yard line. All right, Oklahoma over the ball now. 2 minutes left to go in the first half of play. Nebraska ahead 7-0. It's second and a long three for OU at their own 26. And Thompson hands it off to his fullback, and he did not take a step before Willie Griffin had him nailed. He didn't get a step out of the gate. Leon Perry was handed the ball by Thompson, and Willie Griffin grabbed him and threw him down. It's third down and four. He lost a half a yard. Oklahoma at its own 25 and a half.
9: And remember, Willie Griffin is playing at left defensive tackle for the Huskers. He's going against the All-American Anthony Phillips oftentimes. Phillips, the four-year All-Big A performer, and now an All-American at right offensive guard. Willie Griffin is having the game of his career for Nebraska today.
8: Roderick Thomas leading the cheers for the Nebraska fans who are here trying to get them to make noise. Third and four Sooners at their own 25-and-a-half-yard line. Wishbone set, snap to Thompson. He gets to his fullback again, and Perry doesn't get a thing. And Oklahoma has to punt the ball away with a minute 10 left to go. Thompson waiting for the long snap, standing at his 11-yard line. He'll be punting against the wind as Oklahoma has to give it away here just before intermission. Long snap to Thompson. Brinson waiting for it. Nebraska went for the block. Brinson underneath the punt has it at the 43-yard line. He goes out of bounds. Wisely with 50 seconds left. Lance Lewis, the lone setback. Nebraska in the spread at its own 44-yard line, right side hash, working north to south, left to right. As Steve Taylor waits for the snap. Brinson in motion, right to left out of the slots. Taylor's got the ball, drops back to throw, has time off the left side, and it is intercepted. The return, 35, 40, 45, and then across the 50 to the 48-yard line is Scott Garl of Oklahoma. So Oklahoma has some time here. 40 seconds left, first half of play. Brinson going long to Richard Bell, hung it up, and Garl came up with the intercept and return. That's his fourth of the season, and it is Steve Taylor's second pass that he's thrown for an interception this afternoon. Oklahoma is out of timeouts, or they've got one left. Nebraska's out of timeouts from the 49 of NU. Thompson with the snap, option left play, left side, pitches the ball to Gattis. Gattis got the corner, 45, 40, 35, out of bounds at the 33-yard line. Chris Caliendo knocked him out. Clock shows 33 seconds left. That took 7 seconds, that big gainer, from the 49 of Nebraska to the 33 of the Cornhuskers. Here we go. First down, Oklahoma. 33 seconds left on the half. The ball between the 34 and 33-yard line of Nebraska. And Oklahoma in the eye set. Thompson sets up to throw. Has time. Throws back left side complete to his tight end and out of bounds at the 25-yard line is Adrian Cooper. 27 seconds left to go now. Oklahoma needs to get it to the 23 of NU for the first down. Second down coming up. Charlie Fryer knocked Cooper out of bounds. Fryer's not happy with maybe the call. He may have thought that Cooper was out of bounds. He's arguing with the side judge.
9: Well, there was I thought Charlie was going to accost the official down there. That would not be good. Charles came up and popped the receiver and then popped him again out of bounds and apparently had been cautioned by the official after that hit to take it easy because the play was out of bounds. Whatever, there's an orange rolling over to Broderick, and he's tossing it off the field again.
8: It is second down, 1 yard to go for the Sooners at the Nebraska 25-yard line. 27 seconds left. Thompson pitches it off right side to Gattis. Gattis wants to throw, and he's sacked. They got Gattis. They hit him behind the line. Leroy Etienne and Broderick Thomas teamed up to knock him down. Gattis had an option, it looked like, to run it or throw it. He paused just a half count, and that was long enough for Nebraska to get to him. And the clock shows only 5 seconds left. Oklahoma huddling up back at the 33 of Nebraska. They get the snap off, and they throw it out of bounds, but time has run out. Time has run out here in the first half of play. And after the first half here in Norman, Oklahoma, the Huskers of Nebraska go into the dressing room, leading the Oklahoma Sooners 7-0.
5: Still a 7-0 lead for the Huskers as they head to the locker room. We're going to take our end of the hour break here on Sports Nightly, but we still have plenty of action left in tonight's replay of the 1988 Nebraska-Oklahoma game. Stick around for hour two coming up in just a few minutes.
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